0: President Joe Biden. The judge's ruling prevents the DOJ from moving forward with any action with the fund as a lawsuit against it moves forward. A hearing has been set for June 12th for the judge to hear arguments if a longer pause should be issued.
1: Police say a triple homicide suspect is in custody in Hawaii after a two-day manhunt. Jacob Daniel Baker was arrested on Thursday afternoon. Police say he was found in a small cave near the third victim's property on the Big Island.
2: Every rose has its thorn.
1: Bret Michaels is the latest act to drop out of the Freedom 250 concert series in Washington, D.C. The outdoor concerts are scheduled to take place on the National Mall this summer to celebrate America's 250th birthday. The series is being organized by President Trump's Freedom 250 Commission as part of the Great American State Fair. Michaels said, quote, "Unfortunately, what was presented to us as a celebration of our country has evolved into something much more divisive than what I agreed to be a part of." Other acts, including Martina McBride, the Commodores, Morris Day, and Young MC have also pulled out of the event. The Knicks will know by Saturday who they'll play against in next week's NBA Finals. Jennifer Pulsoni reports.
3: Let's go, New York.
4: The Knicks will either visit the Oklahoma City Thunder or San Antonio Spurs for Game 1 of the Finals Wednesday. Both the Spurs and Thunder face off in a decisive Game 7 Saturday night in Oklahoma City.
5: Let's go, Knicks!
1: This means the Knicks will have to go through practice for the next day, not knowing who to prepare for. Lisa Carton, NBC News Radio.
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7: For the ninth year in a row, Finland has been named the happiest country in the world. That's according to the World Happiness Report put out every year by the Wellbeing Research Center at the University of Oxford in the UK. Two other Nordic nations, Iceland and Denmark, came in at numbers 2 and 3. Now, having spent quite a bit of time in these countries over my 2.5 decades as a journalist, I can tell you that this is not at all that surprising. There's an entirely different way of thinking in these countries. We before me, you might say. In other words, the mentality is less adversarial and much more, we're all in this together. One other interesting thing that came up was that no matter where someone lived, the more time they spent on social media, the less happy they were. Want to smile? It's simple. Put your phone away for a bit. Helping you live a better life.
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1: And now for your alternative talk weather outlook. For your Friday, we'll have decreasing rain throughout the day, remaining cloudy, giving us a high near 60, and southern winds between 7 and 9 miles per hour. Overnight, mostly cloudy, with a low around 48. Heading into the weekend, a clearing day on Saturday, while still remaining cool with a high near 63 and a low around 47. And finally for Sunday, sunny skies throughout the day and highs in the upper 60s.
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4: Hey everyone, welcome to Tech It Out. This is episode 446. This show is powered by Visa and Norton, two brands that protect you in slightly different ways, but we'll get to that shortly. I hope you're having an awesome day this May so far. My favorite month, maybe because my birthday is coming up in a few days, and then I fly to Taipei a day later, a 16-hour direct flight. That part I'm not looking forward to, but it's for the annual Computex show in Taiwan on all the latest in computers and, to a lesser extent, robotics and smart home innovations and so on. Last year, I got to shake hands with the CEO of NVIDIA, Jensen Huang, who has an estimated net worth of about $200 billion, ranking him among the top 10 richest people in the world. Most of his fortune stems from his 3 to 4% personal stake in NVIDIA, which is now a $5 trillion company, the most valuable company on the planet. And with the AI boom, which needs NVIDIA's chips, I don't see this changing anytime soon. All right, I'll report from Taipei and the Computex show on Tech It Out in the next couple of episodes for sure. Now, on today's show, we're going to learn about Qlix off the top in a couple of minutes from now. It's a company that has a popular physical keyboard attachment for your iPhone or Android, adding that comfortable QWERTY keyboard feeling under your thumbs. Plus, they also have a minimalist phone coming out in 2026 for those who don't want distractions. You know, all the notifications that we get going off every minute and social media posts and all that. We're going to catch up with Jeff Gadway at Qlix, who previously worked at BlackBerry, which may not be much of a surprise there. This hour, we're also going to talk about a small theater company in Canada called Talk Is Free Theater. Why am I interviewing them for a show called Tech It Out? Well, they're leveraging augmented reality glasses that lets the audience see real-time captions to the performances in one of 40-odd languages. How smart is that? Or if you're hard of hearing or deaf, these glasses can be ideal for you as well, of course. And they're free to borrow when you're at one of their performances. I wanted to do this interview on Tech It Out to show you what's possible with live theater and technology like these glasses, which, by the way, are called ARIA. It stands for Augmented Reality for Immersive Accessibility, or ARIA for short. Love that. So you'll have to tell me what you think of this interview coming up. And finally, on today's Tech It Out, I'll sit down with an NFL spokesperson about how technology is helping football fans and teams. All of this and more on an all-new Tech It Out. All right, let's officially kick off the show with our first interview. Two of the products I wrote about unveiled at the Consumer Electronics Show, or CES, back in January, were from a company called Qlix, co-founded by Jeff Gadway, a former BlackBerry employee, and so its product lineup may seem like a bit of deja vu. But I'll let Jeff tell you all about it as we've got him on the line. Qlix Chief Marketing Officer and co-founder Jeff Gadway with us to chat for a bit. Hey, Jeff, good to talk to you. Thanks for your time.
5: Yeah, thank you, Mark. Really good to chat with you again.
4: Yeah, awesome. Now, before we start, I just wanted to mention that my youngest son just finished up at Laurier University as an undergrad. That's your alma mater.
5: Go Hawks.
4: There you go. Go Hawks. Yeah. Well, my daughter who's at Guelph in grad school may say something about that. Griffins for her. But yeah, go Hawks. So yeah, he had a great time at Wilfrid Laurier and still is living in Waterloo for the summer. And speaking of that area, BlackBerry, of course, is an iconic brand, to say the least. So before we talk about what you're up to at Qlix, tell us about your previous experience at BlackBerry.
5: Yeah, happy to, Mark. You know, Laurier is kind of where it all started. I was part of the co-op program, and one of my co-op terms was with a company called Research in Motion. And when I joined as a co-op student in 2005, you know, it was the must-have product. You know, everyone was wanting one. And so I got an opportunity to join RIM, you know, later BlackBerry, and was there for the better part of 10 years. And I joke with people that I was part of kind of the rise, the reign, the fall, and the rebirth. And so while I was there, I worked on a number of the popular smartphones. I was involved in BlackBerry Messenger, BBM, everyone loved.
4: That was so big. You had to be part of the club. That was a big deal.
5: Yeah, yeah.
4: BBM, that was the bomb back in the day. Everybody had to be on it, and if you weren't, you really felt left out. And then you co-founded Qlik, so your chief marketing officer. Now, obviously, BlackBerry best known for its keyboard-based smartphones, so now, is it fair to say you've brought that to all other phones today? Tell us about the Qlik family of keyboards.
5: Yeah, we started Qlik in 2023 and launched our first products in 2024 with keyboard cases that add buttons to whatever phone it is that you own, whether it's an iPhone or a Razer or a Pixel. You slide your phone in and it gives you your screen back. You get to use physical tactile buttons that are more satisfying and more accurate. And we saw such a great response from a lot of people who used to use keyboard phones, but also this entirely new generation of younger folks who were typing on buttons for the first time that wanted something more tactile, more analog. And that's what led us to ultimately launch the two new products that we introduced this year, Power Keys and Communicator, that I'm sure we'll talk about. But it all started with the keyboard case and trying to bring the benefit of buttons onto our modern phones with all of the great things that they allow us to do, like apps and content.
4: So that's a good point. I mentioned in my introduction that it was deja vu. So that's assuming the listeners right now grew up with BlackBerry and they maybe have a nostalgic leaning towards the brand and that feeling, that tactile feeling of typing on a physical QWERTY keyboard. But you brought up the fact that a lot of your customers may be, I don't know, Gen Z or millennials, and they never had a physical keyboard on a smartphone, and they've discovered that. And as you said, more comfortable, more satisfying, more accurate. I know I was kicking and screaming into the iPhone era because I didn't think I would get to know, and I still use my voice more than my thumbs because I do find it faster and more accurate with my fat thumbs. So you've got products for both iPhone and Android, different models. And one of the ones that I wrote about from CES was the Qlik Power Keyboard. So tell us about that.
5: Yeah, Power Keyboard is a power bank and slide out keyboard in one. So picture a power bank that connects to the back of your phone with MagSafe or wireless connectivity for those Android users. And then there's a keyboard that slides out from the bottom. And the whole idea, Mark, is that we were seeing interest in the Qlik keyboard case, but there are so many phones on the market, Android phones, iPhones, other brands of phones that I know you've talked about in the past. And it was really challenging for us to bring keyboard cases to all of those different phone models. So the Qlik Power Keyboard is a universal two-in-one power bank and slide-out keyboard. And because it connects over Bluetooth, you can actually use it as a Bluetooth keyboard for all of your other smart stuff, like your tablet, your smart TV, even an AR or VR headset, if that's your kind of thing.
4: All right. So yeah, so it doesn't have to just work with the phone, but anything that has a Bluetooth input. When it comes to the form factor, I understand that it slides out. And I think if I'm not mistaken, you can use it both vertically and horizontally. But what does it do to the weight of the phone? Like, let's say you use it in vertical or portrait orientation on, say, an iPhone or, I don't know, Samsung device, and it extends it upwards. Does it not get too heavy? Now got the keyboard underneath and you're kind of balancing the phone while trying to type at the same time. You know what I mean?
5: Yeah, really thoughtful question. We've added multiple slider stops that accommodate different size phones to help with that very goal of achieving balance. But if you picture where the phone connects to power keys, it kind of sits in the middle of the back of the phone where your wireless charging coil is. And so even when it slid out, it's not like the entire weight of the phone is over the end of power keys. It's sort of cantilevered in the middle. So there's this really nice balance point. And then if you use the different slider positions, or as you put, Mark, you know, turn it horizontally, kind of like the old LG Wings or some of those landscape phones, it really does help to put it in the right position to make it feel balanced.
4: We're chatting with Jeff Gadway, CMO at Qlik. We're learning about the aptly named Klicks Power Keyboard, a two-in-one device that not only slides out to a full QWERTY keyboard for comfortable and responsive typing on iPhones and Android devices via Bluetooth, but it's also a power bank that can juice up your phone via MagSafe for iPhone or Qi 2 wireless charging on Android. And then I'd love to shift gears then and talk about another big product coming in 2026. It's the Klicks Communicator. This got a lot of press at CES. Tell us about it.
5: So Klicks Communicator is a new type of smartphone that's really designed around helping you to communicate and separate the signal from the noise. And it really stems from what we're hearing in the market, that people want more purposeful technology, more intentional technology. They're tired of picking up their phone to do something and ending up on a side quest and getting pulled into all sorts of distractions and doom scrolling. And so Communicator, while it gives you all of the functionality that you would expect from a typical phone today in terms of apps and content, it's really been optimized around a couple of things, which is helping you understand what's most important, giving you the right tool for the task from an input perspective. You mentioned you use voice as much as thumbs. So, you know, we support both of those. And then there's a lot of customization and control that we're trying to bring back to the smartphone that we feel has kind of been lost, as, you know, a lot of smartphones try to build something that is, you know, kind of at the lowest common denominator for the most broadest group of people. We're trying to really empower people who need to take action on the go.
4: More with Klicks, at least for a few more minutes. When we return on Tech It Out, Jeff Gadway is going to tell us a bit more about the Klicks Communicator. And don't forget, also on this show, a theater company in Canada that's leveraging augmented reality glasses. This is wild. So audience members who are either hard of hearing or deaf or want to see the performance in their mother tongue, the captions in front of their eyes. Wild stuff. We're also going to talk with the NFL this hour and more on a new Tech It Out. We'll be right back.
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8: This is your Tech It Out Minute with Mark Saltzman.
9: 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Visa's Mark Nelson, head of consumer payment products, says Visa recently announced 7 new and exciting technologies. Mark shared a couple with me here.
10: But we've introduced a flexible credential whereby a single card can be what you want it to be depending on the transaction type. We've also introduced this concept of a pass key, and it's all around how do we make payments safer and easier to use online. We also announced this thing called a data token, which allows the customer to get a little bit more control in terms of where they want to share their data. So if they want to share data with a third party, it can enable a better shopping experience all through AI. And it's a way in which the consumers have a little bit more control over who they share their data with.
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8: That was your Tech It Out Minute.
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0: to check it out. We've got a few more minutes with Jeff Gadway from Klix coming up in a moment. We're learning about this new physical keyboard for your iPhone and Android with a built-in power bank. And we, just before the break, learned about the Communicator, a standalone phone. But first, I wanted to give a shout out to Visa, a huge partner on Tech It Out. Did you know that shoppers are 3 times more likely to enter an unfamiliar store if it displays a Visa logo? And customers are 5 times more likely to think a merchant is reputable. This is because Visa has invested billions over the years in fraud prevention, so you don't need to think twice about shopping at retail or online with your Visa card, nor should businesses be concerned about secure payments. Visa is deploying advanced technology to ensure customer data is not vulnerable, no matter where the transactions take place. This includes tokenization, pioneered by Visa, as one part of the solution, which reduces the risk of identity theft. Because this technology replaces your actual cardholder info with a random alphanumeric code, so the merchant never sees your real card number, yet it ensures a fast transaction as well. 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We are chatting with Jeff Gadway from Klix. Now, before the break, you were telling us about this small communicator device. Is it fair to say that this is a companion device to your existing smartphone that you may leave in your jacket pocket or a purse, and it communicates wirelessly to your phone for your cell phone access? Or can you actually leave your smartphone at home if you're, say, going for a walk and you just want something to stay connected, but you don't want all the apps and all the bells and whistles?
1: Well, Communicator is a standalone smartphone with its own 5G connectivity. And what we've heard is that a lot of people are excited to use it as their kind of one and only phone, or maybe an evening or weekend phone.
0: Right.
1: Bring up a really good point, Mark. And we think that, you know, today we use a lot of complementary devices. You know, many people carry a tablet and an e-reader because an e-reader is just better for reading.
0: Yeah, outdoors anyways.
1: Yeah, exactly. And so what we're trying to do here is build something that is really optimized for communications and staying on top of all of your messaging. And so we think a lot of people might use it alongside a more traditional all-touch phone that's really geared towards consumption and content creation. So that's what's been really exciting, Mark, since we introduced the product in January, is just hearing how different people see Communicator fitting into their lives.
0: Because this is radio or podcast, can you explain what it looks like a small smartphone with a physical QWERTY keyboard at the bottom?
1: Yeah, happy to do my best to paint a picture here. Envision something that is maybe 80% the height of a traditional iPhone, a little bit wider, with a squarish screen on the top that's, you know, about 4 inches, and a really large, comfortable keyboard towards the bottom. The back has a really nicely contoured design to it that fits nicely in your hand, and the back covers are all interchangeable, so you can bring some personality with different colors or even different materials from things like a textured resin or a leather back. And then we've also added a couple of neat features. We're bringing back the 3.5 millimeter headphone jack for people who
0: yeah.
1: audio.
0: Mm-hmm.
1: And there's we're calling it the signal light on the side, which is a notification LED that'll light up when VIPs, people that you kind of have identified as being important, the light will shine. You know, maybe it's blue for Mark, or it's green for my wife Liz, and so that way I know that something that is really important is trying to get my attention.
0: Yeah, love that. There's expandable storage as well on the Communicator.
1: Yeah, Communicator offers expandable storage up to 2 terabytes through a micro SD card. So we're bringing it back.
0: I missed the old micro SD slot. Amazing. And before we wrap up, Jeff, for the products that are available now, so I'm assuming it's the non-power-based keyboard accessories for phones, how have they done? Could you quantify how well they've performed, either in units sold or, you know, any other measurement? And what country has purchased the most, just out of curiosity?
1: Yeah, happy to share. On the Klix keyboard case side of the house, over the last couple of years, we've sold over 150,000 units around the world. We're in over 100 countries around the world.
2: Great.
1: The new products are available for pre-order, and we've already did our six-month target in the first 20 days, which I think is a testament to people really seeing the value in having something more purposeful, more intentional. And so we're really thrilled with the response to those. In terms of countries, the U.S. is our number one market with about 60% of our total sales. And then rounding out the top five, you've got the U.K., Canada, where I am, Japan, and Germany. But we really have customers all over the world, from Singapore to Malaysia to South Korea and beyond.
0: Wow. Congrats. That's great. And yeah, big things to come for the products that aren't available yet, but as you said, available for pre-order. Where can we learn more?
1: Everything you need to know is at clicks.tech. So that's clicks spelt the normal way, clicks.tech.
0: All right. Jeff, thank you so much for your time. It was great to chat with you once again. Congrats on your successes at Clicks to date, and look forward to seeing what's next over the next 6 to 12 months as well. All the best.
1: Thank you, Mark. I really appreciate it.
0: You are listening to Tech It Out. I'm your host, Mark Saltzman.

0: 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Better off with Hoo-Ha.
1: Last form. 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And all right, when we return on Tech It Out, we're going to learn about a theatrical company leveraging tech in really innovative ways. We'll be right back. Stay with us.
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3: NBC News Radio, I'm Lisa Carton. No word yet on whether President Trump plans to sign off on a potential agreement with Iran. Earlier today, Trump indicated he would be making a decision after meeting with his cabinet in the White House Situation Room. Since then, Trump has made several posts on Truth Social, but none of them concern Iran. Several reports indicate Trump may be debating whether or not an Iran agreement would include the release of Iranian funds frozen by the U.S. President Trump is ending his involvement with the Kennedy Center after a federal judge ruled he can't rename it or close it for renovations. Today, a federal judge ruled the center is to be named for President Kennedy, adding only Congress can change it. The judge also blocked the center from being closed for 2 years for renovations. He also blasted the part of the ruling that gave him 14 days to have his name removed from the Kennedy Center's facade. And tropical downpours are targeting Florida and the Southeast over the next few days. Lisa Carton, NBC News Radio.
4: A better life with Dr. Sanjay Gupta.
5: Eating a healthy diet is not only good for you physically, it can also keep your brain sharp as you age. According to a new study out of China, people who most closely followed the MIND diet slowed aging in key structures inside their brains by more than 2 years. The MIND diet is a combination of the Mediterranean diet, which we talk a lot about, and the DASH diet, which stands for Dietary Approaches to Stop Hypertension. All three of these diets are similar, but the MIND diet puts more of an emphasis on berries, beans, leafy green vegetables, fish, poultry, whole grains, olive oil, and nuts. You're not going to eat foods with a lot of saturated fat. We're talking cheese, butter, red meat, or anything fried. You really don't have to eat like this 100% of the time. That's the key. Just do the best that you can. I'm Dr. Sanjay Gupta, helping you live a better life.
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7: Look, I know how this sounds, but you gotta understand, it's massive in there.
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7: Okay, I'm gonna come back here with proof.
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10: That's what I'm trying to figure out.
6: Backrooms fulfills the latter as Chiwetel Ejiofor and Renata Ransva try to navigate the near-deathly mysteries that abound inside the mysterious hallways of an oddball furniture store. And it goes way deeper, to perhaps the surprise of even those fans of director Kane Parsons who have followed his journey since the pandemic. This is a wild trip that lands in strong company with this year's other horror standouts from a fresh crop of directors connecting with the YouTube generation. And then for those who adore the stories of the greatest generation, we have Brendan Fraser and Andrew Scott at odds about the D-Day forecast in Pressure.
11: You want me to send my men into the storm?
12: They'll never see it coming, sir, never.
11: Why should I trust you?
12: We must face the facts! The facts! However frightening they may be!
6: Fraser is Eisenhower and Scott the new guy with a ton of experience charting weather, but even he can't predict with more than a grain of salt the emotions that bubble in the hours before the famous attack. It's a countdown that is far from anything new in the wartime genre, but the story and play is still told quite effectively with a fervent chill throughout. Scott is most exceptional with a persistent degree of emotional control to carry him. Surprisingly good stuff. Both are in theaters this weekend, and this is Joey J for KKNW.
13: And now for your Alternative Talk weather outlook. For your Friday, we'll have decreasing rain throughout the day, remaining cloudy, giving us a high near 60, and southern winds between 7 and 9 miles per hour. Overnight, mostly cloudy, with a low around 48. Heading into the weekend, a clearing day on Saturday, while still remaining cool with a high near 63 and a low around 47. And finally for Sunday, sunny skies throughout the day and highs in the upper 60s.
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1: Welcome back to Tech It Out. As a tech lover, I always find it fascinating how technology can transform other industries, and that includes the arts. In Canada, just north of Toronto, is a town called Barrie, and there's a small theater company there called Talk Is Free Theater, and beginning with the performance next month of a play called Something Old by Kira Vu, they're introducing a technology called Aria Translation Glasses that can be worn by audience members to see the performance with subtitles in real time in their own mother tongue. Joining us to tell us more is Arkady Spivak, artistic producer at Talk Is Free Theater. Thanks for your time, Arkady. Good to chat with you.
2: Thank you for having me.
1: 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Love that. We'll get to that in a moment. But first, please tell us a bit about you and your work at Talk Is Free Theater, or TIFT for short. Another acronym.
2: We do love acronyms. Once you get older, you don't have much time left, so you don't need to shorten everything. So Talk Is Free Theater, or TIFT, is a Barrie-based professional theater company. We are the only professional theater company in Central Ontario that operates a traditional season, which is basically from fall to late spring till about now. We do a lot of funky things. We do a lot of, you know, traditional work in our studio theater managed by the city of Barrie for us. But we also, because we didn't have facilities for many years, we learn how to produce theater pretty much anywhere, on a moving bus, on a rooftop, in a basement. My latest thing is talking to our supporters and evicting them from their own house because I needed their living room to do a play for a general audience. And people still have the misfortune of inviting me to show me their new house. And I'm thinking, you realize, and I have to now disclaim what it can lead to. And they absolutely say yes. And because we don't really need a very specific infrastructure to produce theater, we can actually get our work pretty much anywhere. We do love a good adventure, which is probably what leads us to the next topic.
1: That's a good segue to chat about ARIA and your next performance in June called Something Old by Kira Vu, which I believe is not on a moving bus or in a home. This is at a theater, if I'm not mistaken, in Barrie, Ontario, which I might politely push back and not call it Central Ontario. As someone who lives north of Toronto myself, it's still Southern Ontario. It's a big province. Yeah, nonetheless, let's hear about these glasses. Again, the acronym is ARIA, Augmented Reality for Immersive Accessibility.
2: Yeah, because we do work that is staged in non-traditional spaces, which means the audience is all over the place. You know, they're not all looking at the same direction. Certain pieces that we do actually require, as part of the experience, audience participation. And of course, Barrie, as much of Canada, is transforming very rapidly. A third do not speak English as the first language, if not at all. So you sort of wonder, in the full accessibility or embracing of accessibility in Canadian professional theater, the one thing that never got solved was the language diversity, which is quite ironic for a country with two official languages and you know, indigenous tongues and multicultural identity and everything else. The English interpretation or the language interpretation into different languages is not new in theater. You would probably put them in surtitles. In theater, it's all about space management. You cannot, it's all about seeing. It's all about how artists solve the space that you're in, where actors are configured in the scene. Why did Romeo turn away from Juliet and went under the balcony? All of this is important nuance that if you're looking up, you will miss. Not to mention when the audience actually has to contribute to the narrative. So we wanted to do two things. We wanted to completely break a language barrier in immersive work. The glasses have been tried. Immersive interaction in non-traditional spaces is new, as well as the fact that it has capacity for both pre-translated scripts, projecting pre-translated scripts, as well as live spontaneous translation. Which that component was new.
1: All right. So these glasses will translate the performance, which presumably is in English, Arkady, into, as I said off the top of the show, your mother tongue, if it's not English. How many different languages does it support?
2: It supports up to 48 languages in the same performance, of which one can be English for those who are deaf or hard of hearing or language learners.
1: Yeah, good point. So you may want to read it in English anyways, or if you have trouble with the accents. So that's a lot of languages. And it does work in real time, like unlike Netflix, where the show or the movie is already pre-produced and the timing is always the exact same. Whenever somebody watches it with live performances, there could be a slight pause. It works in real time? Or do you have to now create your performances based on the fact that it's going going to be an exact fixed time every performance?
2: Well, there is an operator, so they can. They're actually a theater person. They know how to cue it before that happens. And that's a very good point that you bring up, because the length, you know, the applause may be 3 seconds longer on Wednesday as it was on Tuesday. So all of this is factored into our thinking. Yes.
1: Right. That's really important. So there's an operator. It's not AI. There is somebody that's then, you know, rolling in the captioning.
2: Yes, absolutely. Just because of this very nature is because every performance is different based on what the audience gives, right? Some people may love, some people may not. Some people, you know, it changes all the time.
1: Yeah, for sure.
2: And so it's cute, yes.
1: I find this fascinating. We are chatting with Arkady Spivak. He's the artistic producer at Talk Is Free Theatre in Barrie, Ontario, just about an hour or so north of Canada's biggest city, where they have a performance coming up in June. We'll get the dates from you, Arkady, and where we can learn more in a moment. But it's called Something Old by Kira Vu is the name of the performance. But it supports these Aria translation glasses that can be worn by the audience to see the performance in the language of their choice, with dozens and dozens supported. This show, Arkady, runs across the U.S., over 100 radio stations, and it's a podcast, of course. We do have some Canadian listeners, naturally, but I felt that this was really fascinating for anyone who enjoys live theater, musical theater, and how tech can enhance it. So even if our listeners live nowhere near Barrie, Ontario, Canada, I think this is something that we may be able to see in other theaters across the continent. I'm going to ask you more about that in a moment. Can you walk us through how it works? Do you rent them? Do you get them for free when you get there? And then how do you choose the language? All of that kind of stuff. Does it work with an app?
2: Well, we are actually launching a new box office system. So when you buy 2 tickets, it will ask you, do you wish a translation technology? Do you wish Aria? If so, what languages? How many units? Obviously, depending on how many tickets you buy. We ask, and you can still do that up to 24 hours before the performance, because it does require us to prepare the units, preload the translation, and we can do it at the last moment. But the problem is we don't want to delay performance if we have 10 people showing up 3 minutes before curtain, and one wants, you know, and finish, and the second one can continue or whatever. So we do need to start the show on time. And for that reason, as much information as we have ahead of time is helpful, but not critical.
1: These Aria glasses are completely free to reserve in advance ahead of the performance, and you just hand them back afterwards. But yep, these are completely free to use. A few more minutes on the Aria translation glasses with Talk Is Free Theatre and its artistic producer, Arkady Spivak, when we return on Tech It Out. Stick with us. We'll be right back.
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0: Welcome back to Tech It Out. If you're just joining us now, I am chatting with Arkady Spivak. He is the artistic producer at Talk Is Free Theatre. This is a theatrical production company in Barrie, Ontario, north of Toronto, and they're leveraging technology in a really interesting way. And I'm going to ask him in a moment if this could be used in other theatres across the U.S. or across Canada. But I wanted to profile them with how they're using these glasses called ARIA. It stands for Augmented Reality for Immersive Accessibility, whereby the attendees, the audience, they are wearing these glasses if they so choose. It's free to borrow. And when they are watching a performance like the upcoming production of Something Old by Kira Vu in June, they can see the performance with subtitles in real time in their mother tongue, supporting over 40 languages. Or if you are hard of hearing, if you're deaf, you can see it in English as well, just to assist and enhance the performance for you. Love it. These glasses that you wear, was this built for the theater community? And I'm assuming, just because this is radio or podcast, I don't know what they look like. Are they lightweight glasses or is it more of a big headset? Can you talk to us a bit about the design?
1: Absolutely. You have to believe me when I say they're the sexiest pair of glasses I've ever seen. They're very light. And they, thank you. And they can actually be worn outright or attached to prescription glasses, set of glasses that, that people already wear. It can do both things. We did create the software and build the hardware from scratch because of the uniqueness of the need and because this was essentially a pandemic project. And of course, there was terrible supply imbalance and we had to bring apart from from Lithuania, then another part from China, then whatever. So we actually created everything ourselves as befitted producing theater.
0: Now, you're an artistic producer at Talk Is Free Theater, or TIFT, but are you an engineer too, or you just have this technical side to you, or business savoir-faire?
1: Yeah, no technical, semi-business. It just had a great idea, you know. Fortunately, I have an old friend, an old good friend who loves a hobby project, who works for Airbus in Munich by day. And in pandemic, he needed a hobby project. So I was more than happy to help.
0: Could other theaters use this, or is this proprietary to Talk Is Free? Will other performances be like Something Old by Kira Vu, where you'll support it going forward?
1: Yes, so very good question. Thank you. We've tested it before. Automatically, it's now offered at every performance in Barrie going forward. So we do need to budget for an extra operator, which is always a delight for a producer who's raising money. And it is entirely transferable. Obviously, we have only so many units for our work, and oftentimes we have projects happening at the same time, one in Barrie, one in Toronto, et cetera, et cetera. We don't have infinite number of units, but there is no reason why it can't work at other theaters for both traditional and non-traditional productions.
0: Well, who knows? Somebody may be listening to this who works at another theater in another city, and maybe there's some kind of licensing or partnership opportunities there. With that in mind, where can our listeners learn more about TIFT and the upcoming Something Old by Kira Vu performance, and maybe even see the ARIA glasses? Is there a website?
1: Yes, both is true. Our website is www.tift, for Talk Is Free Theatre.ca. There is information on the play. Under service projects, there is a full page with a demonstration on ARIA as well. It runs from June 18th to the 27th, and this is our last production of the season. So we wanted to try something new for something called Something Old.
0: All right, tift.ca. Arkady, great to chat with you. Congrats on your work at Talk Is Free Theatre and ARIA. Amazing. Thank you again.
1: Thank you so much for having me, Mark.
0: Personally, I love stories like this, accessibility stories, how tech can level the playing field for everybody. And so let me know what you think, though. Is this the kind of stuff you like to hear on Tech It Out? You can find me on social media, as I said earlier in the program. I'm on Facebook and Instagram, Threads and Blue Sky, YouTube, TikTok, LinkedIn, and others as well. Or you can send me an email, by the way. If you're not on social media, then you can go to my website, which is simply marksaltzman.com. That's marksaltzman.com. And you can write me a note there. Let me know what you think of the show. If you've got suggestions for topics that I haven't covered in a while, or guests, if you're sick of something like AI and you want me to move on, you can let me know what you think. I'm always open to suggestions. I wrote an article last week about people who may have a summer home, like a lake home, depending depending on where you live in the country, it could be called a cottage or a cabin. And I was recommending things like satellite internet through Starlink, backup power, you know, in case there's a storm and you want to use your appliances and all that kind of stuff, medical equipment. I included an outdoor TV and all that. But in the article, I mentioned a portable speaker with a handle, you know, one of those boom boxes. And I talked about how great the bass was, the low frequency sound. And someone wrote me and said, hey, this is not good for cottage life. We don't want to hear other people's music on the lake. And she brought up a good point, I have to say. And she also mentioned that rumbling bass is also not good for wildlife. Of course, you need to respect your neighbors naturally and the environment. That was an example of me not even thinking about that, you know, and so I'm happy to be called out. Not perfect, but yeah, that kind of feedback. So if you want to share some tech it out feedback with me, it's all good. Don't forget, on this program, in a couple minutes from now, we're going to catch up with the NFL at an Amazon event, AWS or Amazon Web Services, where we're going to learn how the NFL is leveraging technology to help with the teams and its players, keeping them healthy and deliver data to fans that is meaningful to them to enhance the game, the big game for football fans. The AWS event that I attended in Las Vegas is called AWS Reinvent. So we'll play that interview in a couple of moments from now. And next week on this show, if you are more of a soccer lover than a football fan, yes, and I know they call soccer football everywhere else in the world, I'm going to have SanDisk on this show. They're an official partner with FIFA World Cup. We're going to talk with a photographer about shooting great action images, sports photography, and the importance of a SanDisk card and all that. So that's all coming up next week on Tech It Out. All right, when we return, we're going to chat with the NFL about tech used by teams and for fans. We'll be right back.
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7: So I'm here at AWS reInvent, sitting with Mackenzie Herzog. She is Vice President of Player Health and Safety and Strategic Innovation at the NFL. Mm-hmm. Welcome to the program. Good to chat with you.
8: Thank you. Thanks for having me.
7: AWS, they have a longstanding partnership with NFL. Tell us a bit about that partnership and then your involvement.
8: Yeah, we do. So player health and safety is obviously a top priority for the NFL, and we've had a long history of collecting data to understand player injuries and to improve player health. We've made tremendous progress over the past decade, but prior to 2019, a lot of that data collection was very manual, and it was very time-consuming, and so we went on a roadshow to identify a partner that could help us synchronize all of the data sources together and analyze that data, and identified AWS as our partner to develop the Digital Athlete, which is our program that synchronizes data sources together to create a 360-degree view of the player on-field experience using data. So essentially, it creates a virtual laboratory for us to understand how to reduce injuries.
7: And how is that data captured? Do the players wear clothing or apparel that have sensors on it, or are these done with cameras that are capturing this from afar?
8: All of the above. So okay. We use many different data sources. We're very lucky in sports to have a lot of data. In our program, this comes from video. So we use video capture to identify data points. We also have sensors that the players wear in games and in practices so that we can understand things like workload and distance traveled. And importantly, we capture their injury data through an electronic medical record. And these are just a couple of data sources. We get data from a lot of different places, and that was really the technological hurdle to overcome, was to get all of those data together so that we can really harness the power of the data to make informed decisions about player health and safety.
7: Yeah, on that note, and speaking of injuries, a lot of this is for preventative care, if you will. So is it fair to say that if you are analyzing a team's players, let's say just, I don't know, Buffalo Bills or Dallas Cowboys, and you notice that, I don't know, a linebacker is walking a little funny with his left leg, that may hint at an injury that is about to get worse. So if that's true, mm-hmm. how do you communicate that back to the coach, to the organization, that, hey, watch that player because of what might happen?
8: Yeah, it's a really great question. So the Digital Athlete is an AI-backed platform that essentially takes all this data and then gives it back to the clubs so that they can make informed decisions about their players. So all 32 of our NFL clubs use the Digital Athlete, and they can create insights from the data. We have things like prediction models that identify players who may be at risk for a future injury, or we give them the data that they can compare their club or their players to the rest of the league, and so that they can identify patterns in the data. The practitioners on the field obviously know their players better than any of us do. And so what we're trying to do is really give that data back to them so that they can make more informed decisions and more data-driven decisions about how to care for their players in the best way that they can.
7: Yeah. Information is bliss, not ignorance
8: yes.
7: is bliss. Right?
8: Yes, exactly.
7: Can you quantify how successful this has been? I remember something specific about NFL and missed games.
8: So we use data to quantify the success of our programs. We want to see fewer injuries within the games, and we want our players to be available and on field and miss fewer games. So we do quantify success by tracking metrics, whether that's the number of concussions, the number of games missed, the number of specific injuries. We're really pleased with the progress we've seen. We have seen progress over the last decade in terms of the fewest number of concussions on record last season. We've seen a sustained reduction in the number of lower extremity strains and the games that players missed due to those injuries on field.
7: Really great work that you're doing. So thank you for your time. We have been chatting with Mackenzie Herzog, NFL VP of Player Health and Safety and Strategic Innovation at the National Football League. Thank you so much for your time.
8: Thank you. Thanks for having me.
0: All right. Thank you for tuning in to Tech It Out, everyone. A huge thanks to Norton and Visa for your support on this program. And I look forward to catching up with you next time for another new episode of Tech It Out. Bye-bye for now.
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10: I'm Dr. Anthony Lazarowitz, and this is Climate Connections. For Will Brownback, owner of Spiral Path Farm in Pennsylvania, growing healthy food starts with growing healthy soil. On his 300-acre organic farm, he adds compost to his fields, and he grows cover crops that he later tills into the soil, where they add nutrients as they decompose. All this organic material helps create rich, loose soil, which benefits his farm in multiple ways. It can soak up more water, so it can reduce flooding and erosion during heavy storms, which are growing more common as the climate warms.
11: Soil with a small amount of organic matter may only be like your kitchen sponge, whereas a soil with more organic matter might be like a sponge you use to wash your car.
10: And the soil does not dry out as fast during dry spells, which are also growing more common in Pennsylvania. What's more, nutrient-rich soil can help plants grow stronger and increase yields. And research shows it can even enhance the flavor and texture of crops.
11: That's what makes a tomato go from, eh, it's a tomato, to, wow, now that's a tomato.
10: So by building healthier soil, he can adapt to changing growing conditions and produce delicious, abundant harvests. Climate Connections is produced by the Yale Center for Environmental Communication. To learn more about climate change, visit climateconnections.org.
12: NBC News Radio, I'm Lisa Carton. It still remains unclear whether President Trump plans to sign off on a potential agreement with Iran. Earlier today, Trump indicated he would be making a decision after meeting with his cabinet in the White House Situation Room. Since then, Trump has made several posts on Truth Social, but none of them concern Iran. As Mitch McCann reports, Trump outlined several of his demands, including that Iran never have a nuclear weapon and that the Strait of Hormuz be open immediately with no tolls.
13: He added that a number of leasing important items had been agreed upon.
12: Several reports indicate Trump may be debating whether or not an Iran agreement would include the release of Iranian funds frozen by the U.S. President Trump is ending his involvement with the Kennedy Center after a federal judge ruled he can't rename it or close it for renovations. Today, a federal judge ruled the center is to be named for President Kennedy, adding only Congress can change it. The judge also blocked the center from being closed for 2 years for renovations. In a post late today, Trump went after the Obama-appointed judge and said the renovations were needed for safety reasons. He also blasted the part of the ruling that gave him 14 days to have his name removed from the Kennedy Center's facade. President Trump's so-called anti-weaponization fund is being temporarily blocked by a federal judge. Michael Kastner reports.
14: The $1.8 billion fund was announced by the Justice Department as part of the president's settlement with the IRS. It's meant to pay those who were allegedly victims of being targeted by the DOJ under former President Joe Biden. The judge's ruling prevents the DOJ from moving forward with any action with the fund as a lawsuit against it moves forward. A hearing has been set for June 12th for the judge to hear arguments if a longer pause should be issued.
12: Tropical downpours are targeting Florida and the Southeast with much-needed drought relief over the next few days. You're listening to the latest on NBC News Radio.
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0: 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Better off with Blue Hop.
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21: Hello audience, today, we have, Ms. Ciela Hai.Acting Ombuds with the Office of the Ombuds for Workers of Self-Insured Employers with the Washington State Department of Labor and Industries. Ciela is using an interpreter for today's interview. LNI customers can access services regardless of the language they speak or their immigration status.
20: 好，请问 Ciela Hai 女士，请问什么是监察专员办公室？该机构与劳工与工业部是什么关系？
21: My first question is, Ms. Hai, what is in Ombuds office and how is it aligned with the Department of Labor and Industries?
22: An ombuds is a person who investigates and reports on complaints and helps resolve them.
21: 监察专员负责对投诉举报开展调查，并且协助解决相关的问题。
22: Though we work closely with labor and industries on behalf of workers, we are an independent office and act as an advocate for injured workers of self-insured employers.
21: 尽管我们代表劳工和劳工与工业部密切协作，但是本办公室是独立机构，专门为自我保险雇主的受伤的劳工发生维权。
20: 请问什么是自我保险？
21: What is self-insurance?
22: Some employers choose to be self-insured, which means they provide their own workers' compensation insurance.
21: 部分雇主选择自我保险，就是由这些雇主自行来承担员工的工伤赔偿保险。
22: LNI still oversees these employers to ensure they are providing appropriate coverage and benefits.
21: LNI 仍然对此类雇主实施监管，确保他们能够提供足额的保险和福利待遇。
22: If you are injured or become ill on the job, you may be entitled to workers' compensation, which provides benefits such as medical treatment,and partial wage replacement.
21: 如果您在工作中受伤或者罹患职业病，您就有权享受工伤赔偿。该赔偿涵盖医疗救治以及部分薪资补偿等福利待遇。
22: Our office serves as a resource for workers of self-insured employers.
21: 本办公室为自我保险雇主的劳工提供相关资源与协助。
22: If you are unsure if your employer is self-insured, you can always reach out to us, and we can provide you with the appropriate resources if they are not.
21: 如果您不确定您的雇主是否是自我保险，可以与我们联系。如果并非是自我保险的话，我们也将为您提供相应的资源。
20: 好，请问本办公室主要的职责是什么？
21: What is the main responsibility of this office?
22: The primary responsibility of the Ombuds Office is to advocate for injured workers' rights and to work to ensure they receive appropriate benefits.Under Washington Industrial Insurance Rules and Regulations.
21: 监察专员办公室的首要职责是维护受伤的劳工的合法权益，并确保其依据华盛顿州工伤保险的相关法规获得应有的各项福利。
22: The Ombuds Office's top priority is to help injured workers of self-insured employers.By investigating and resolving all complaints as efficiently and quickly as possible.
21: 监察专员办公室的首要任务是高效迅速地调查并处理各类投诉，为自我保险雇主的受伤劳工提供协助。
20: 当劳工联系监察专员办公室之后，他们可以获得哪些帮助？
21: What can workers expect when they contact the Ombuds Office?
22: When a worker contacts the Ombuds Office for help, we work with them and the involved parties to resolve any issues.
21: 当劳工联系本办公室寻求协助的时候，我们呢将与其及其相关方协作，解决各类问题。
22: Some of the issues we assist with are lack of communication, delayed benefits, and claim status concerns.
21: 我们协助处理的一部分问题包括沟通不畅，福利发放的延误，以及对理赔进度的疑问等等。
22: We are a confidential resource, and we will not reach out to other parties to discuss your concerns unless we receive your authorization to do so.
21: 我们属于保密的服务机构，未经劳工本人许可，不会联系其他方面并讨论相关问题。
22: If we are unable to resolve the concern, we may discuss your issue with the self-insured section of the Department of Labor and Industries.
21: 如果我们无法解决相关的诉求，可能会与劳工与工业部自我保险部门沟通，协调处理劳工问题。
20: 啊，那么移民身份是否会影响服务的获取？
21: Is immigration status relevant to receive these services?
22: No. Workers are entitled to workers' compensation regardless of immigration status.
21: 不影响，无论移民身份如何，劳工均有权获得工伤赔偿。没有合法身份，并不会剥夺劳工获取相关福利的权利。
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21: 没有合法身份并不会剥夺劳工获取相关福利的权利。
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22: To contact the Ombuds Office for help with workers' compensation issues, call our confidential toll-free hotline at 1-888-317-0493.
21: 如果需要就工伤赔偿问题联系监察专员办公室寻求帮助，可以拨打我们的保密免费热线，号码是1-888-317-0493。
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1: We are lucky to have Ms. Sierra Hai, acting ombudsman with the Office of the Office for Workers of Self-Insured Employer with the Washington State Department of Labor and Industries. Thank you, Ms. Hai.
2: Thank you so much for having me. And again, I would encourage anyone to reach out to our office with questions or concerns. And our phone number, again, is
3: 1888-317-0493。那很高兴你们邀请我到场，那么我再重复一下，我们办公室的电话号码，1888-317-0493。风声、雨声、开盘声，声声入耳，股市、汇市。房市、天下事、事事关心，欢迎收听西雅图中文电台每周财经节目。

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0: 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Go to closetfactory.com. Call or text at
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0: hello, and thank you so much for joining us as we continue our conversations, or at least, you know, head into Friday, and maybe it's winding down. I kind of feel like I'm going to be amped. Fortunately, we have our wonderful guest co-host in studio with us today, Arad Buxenbaum. Am I saying all the names correctly? Buxenbaum. I didn't practice it, and I'm not reading it, so I didn't have any of the visual cues. Arad, it's so good to see you again, my friend. Absolutely. Oh, wait, hold on a second. Do I have your on? Let's try again. Happy to.
1: It's working out.
0: Oh, my gosh. Why am I getting feedback? Hold on a second. Let's see. That might be better. Hi. Hi, everybody.
1: Hello.
0: That's Arad Buxenbaum.
1: You're good.
0: He's a young activist. Now, we were having a conversation, Arad, about your age, because we had you down as 24, and they were like, what if he's gotten older since the last time we had him on the show? So are you 24 or 25?
1: I turned 25 at the end of April.
0: You did?
1: I just turned 25.
0: We missed
1: 25.
0: Your birthday.
1: It's totally fun.
0: Happy birthday.
1: Thank you.
0: All right, then.
1: Don't really process that I'm still young. I feel like I'm always just like, I'm running out of time. I'm like not doing enough at my age. I don't know.
0: It doesn't help the, basically the era that you were born into. I mean, you were born, it seems, the year of 9/11.
1: Yeah.
0: Okay, then. So, this world is, so it makes sense because you were raised in a world of war, right? Mm-hmm. Because we were at war with Afghanistan. The numbers are astounding. We've lost, I think it was 13 to 15,000 soldiers. I can't remember the exact number to those wars, mm-hmm. As well as 30,000 to suicide who came mm-hmm. home and struggled. So, so that's one element, the chaos of our economy. When you were 7 years old, mm-hmm. we had a massive recession. Mm-hmm. Folks went from thinking they could get these mortgages, get 3% on a house. They could put their life's investment into a home, and then the market crashed. People lost. I mean, like, so that happened. There was a glimmer of hope. So when you were 7 years old in 2008 and Barack Obama became president, like, what was it like in your household?
1: It was interesting. So my parents were married at the time. My dad's very right wing. So he hated Obama, still hates Obama. He doesn't live in the U.S. anymore, funny enough, although he wasn't a citizen at that time. My dad became a citizen in 2011. So like my dad hated Obama, but like couldn't vote for him. My mom was like, okay, no, like I'm voting for Obama. The real killer, I mean, talking to them back then, they're actually really, they got the appeal of John McCain until he chose Sarah Palin. And then my mom was like, no, we're voting for Obama. And mm-hmm. Then when my dad became a U.S. citizen, we kind of had an agreement because I was always kind of politically aware, even at such a young age, like 7 years old. I remember following all of that. And my dad and I had an agreement that I would take him to vote in the Democratic primaries. I would tell him who to vote for in the Democratic primaries. But then in the general election, he would vote for whoever he wanted for president, and then down ballot, I would tell him who to vote for.
0: Interesting.
1: Which is all the Democrats.
0: I love that.
1: In the end, he did not vote in 2016 because he refused to vote for Hillary. And I'm like, well, you're not voting for Trump. And then he wasn't living in the U.S. by 2020, thankfully. But so really, really interesting household to grow up in politically, but very tumultuous times. Being in high school for Trump's first term was the big political awakening for so much of my end of Gen Z. The ones after who were coming of age around the pandemic and grew up thinking that Biden was the establishment, those are the ones who went hard for Trump. And thankfully now I don't really talk to most of those younger Gen Z, but those ones are finally opening up to the reality that the real villain here has been the MAGA world,
0: right.
1: And it's a tough time. The economy is even worse, frankly, now for younger people than it has been previously.
0: Do you look at a mayor like Mayor Mondani and try to it's hard because I was just talking to a friend of mine who used to be a regular on my show when I was on another station. He's a millennial. He struggles with conversations with his parents because they're MAGA. They live in Wisconsin. And I was asking him because he lives in New York and he's thrilled. He said like it's, his parents told him like it basically acted as though it would be the end of the world if Mondani won. Mm-hmm. And when Trump had him in the office, remember that very strange, surreal exchange where, Trump said, I guess he called me a dictator. You can call me that if you want. I guess I am. Like it was so bizarre.
1: Yeah. Just, right. I mean, Trump's bromance with Mamdani has been just the silliest thing ever. For me, in navigating that conversation with my family, where, you know, a lot of Jewish Americans are very hesitant around Mamdani.
0: Sure.
1: I have family who hardcore liberal, but they, they're very concerned about Mamdani and the issue of anti-Semitism, especially on the left. For me, I look at it like here with Brandon Johnson, right? If you're unable to build coalitions, you're going to get swallowed alive, right? So Mamdani has to build coalitions, right? Uh-huh. New York is 1/8 Jewish. There's over 1 million Jews in New York City. If you have a mayor who is not willing to build these coalitions or unable to build these coalitions, he's going to get swallowed alive. But what he represents to young Americans is an accessible politician, which we simply have not had. It's one of the reasons why I was an undergrad during the 2020 Democratic primary. It was actually when I met Julia, as our freshman year at DePaul's 2019. And I loved Pete Buttigieg because he was this young, accessible candidate. And Mamdani's exactly that. He looks normal. He was up against Andrew Cuomo, who has the most baggage ever. He's condescending. He's not like the average American. But Mamdani is a much more accurate, like, ideology aside, Mamdani is a much more accurate depiction of younger America. And that's what made him so appealing, regardless of ideology.
0: Yeah.
1: And that's why he's so popular nationwide among people my age. Whether they agree with him or not, they see what he embodies. And that is the kind of politics that young Americans have desperately wanted for so long.
0: Before we started the show, and we don't have to go into this too much, I don't know what kind of connections you have with folks that are working in Springfield, but, you know, as far as like going in and getting things done, it seems as though he is like, you know, don't tell me we can't. It seems like his view on things. And I spent a lot of time in Springfield I started advocating around 2011 for issues surrounding disability services. And by 2015, when Rauner made cuts to, you know, just massive cuts to those services, that's when I started going down there. And I was down there for 2 years of session, like from January through May, pretty much almost every week. Mm-hmm. And we were talking a little bit about how, and I had this conversation yesterday with some folks that go down there. Arad, I have to tell you, like, there are times when during the budget impasse, right, when people were going 3 months, 9 months, sometimes 18 months without getting paid for their services. They were taking out credit. Some of them closed their businesses. Some have never come back. I mean, 11 years later, we are still struggling with people having left the industry and not having enough to provide those services. There was one day when there was a legislator who had retired in the middle of his term, right? Which makes me crazy. And that's another conversation. Mm-hmm. But they spent 3 hours on the floor of the legislature, just spending all this time because they wanted to be on the record, singing his praises. And I actually texted, I have it, Senator Biss. I texted him like, rent a bowling alley, get some pizzas, and then give this guy his flowers. Get off my dime.
1: Yeah.
0: And so they spend so much time in spring. I mean, and by the way, that's a reason that you and I might never be elected, because the Democratic Party of Illinois doesn't want people like us on the floor going like, just what are we doing? I remember a senator, then a state rep, walked by the press box, and she was like, they were all like, all the Dems were sort of like just goofing around and stuff. And there was a piece of legislation that was pretty important. And she started teasing me. She goes, oh, Patty thinks that we're supposed to listen to every single word. Well, not every word, but on this bill, you guys all are paying attention when you're like, I rise to speak on the great legislator from Macomb, Illinois. Come on. Anyway.
1: Yeah. I mean, a lot of the norms there of, you know, we have so many things to deal with. So let's keep it down to one bill per issue.
0: Yeah.
1: Right. That's why the Rifle Act is stalled. And it's I haven't encountered any legislator that I've spoken to who has said that this is a bad bill. It's just that we don't have enough time. And as of right now, yes, you don't have enough time.
0: You did in January.
1: Yes. And that's, you know, that's one of those things that, you know, makes you want to pull your hair out. And
0: we should be grateful for what we get, because we're in a blue state. And yeah. we don't have to deal with just enough.
1: Mm-hmm. Yeah. Yeah, like we spent like so much, like there's a lot of fluff bills going around of like the state mushroom of Illinois, right? There is this debate in this past session of the state sandwich. Is it the Vienna beef or what? Then downstate Illinois was like, no, it has to be
0: a horseshoe.
1: Yeah, which I had never heard of until.
0: It's slop on toast.
1: It's so bad.
0: It's slop on toast. I love me a good horseshoe, folks. If you're going to get mad at me about the horseshoes, I love slop on toast, but it's not a floor debate.
1: I need to be convinced. It's not. Why is that what we're prioritizing? You know, like why is that it? And you know, I'm not going to, you know, speak negatively on legislators because so many of them are in it for the right reasons. But it's just the system. It's what gets prioritized when you're embedding yourself into that. Mm-hmm. That you know. I hopefully will end up, you know, serving it down in Springfield hopefully soon.
0: And yeah, I know that, you're like, I'm going to choose my words carefully here. Yes, I agree.
1: Carefully.
0: Yes.
1: Yeah, and no one is immune to that. You know, like no one is immune to that. You know, a lot of people who really hate that are kind of caught up in that system. But when you try to explain this to someone who is not, you know, just so, you know, dipped into this the way that we are, it sounds insane. Like we have two good bills. Why are you saying that we can only vote on one of them and the other one has to wait? Mm-hmm. You know, and there's, yeah,
0: I know.
1: Frustrating.
0: There's a lot of things that could be done. The opinions of this show regarding Springfield are those of the host, not necessarily of her guests. who I agree. I would like to help you in whatever path you choose to Springfield. So let's take the pressure off of you. I've led you down this path. It's not on a rod, but leadership. And so, and look, I have had congenial relationships with both the president of the Senate, Don Harmon, as well as the Speaker of the House, Chris Welch. I don't know what happens at that level that then becomes so challenging. Oh, before we go to the break, and I have to also thank my sponsors. Thank you, sponsors. The other thing is, I know that you can break things to do good things.
1: Yes.
0: Because there were actually Republicans and Democrats mm-hmm. who broke with Madigan and with Rauner mm-hmm. on both sides to make sure finally that we had a budget.
1: Yeah.
0: They said enough. Mm-hmm. But it was after 2.5 years and people started protesting. Mm-hmm. And here's the thing. We all are kind of complacent. We don't pay attention to what's going on in Springfield. Everyone, this weekend, you can watch what is happening right now in Springfield. Go to ilga.gov. You can see what's being broadcast. You can watch the live stream, see what they're debating, see what decisions are being made, because they are making them often without you. Let's take a break here. Thank you to our sponsors. Thank you to Pride Coffee Roasters. Go to pridecoffeeroasters.com. 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So go to Pride Coffee Roasters to support them, because they support all of us. Thank you to our friends at Source Solar. 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And thank you to our friends at Are You Really Winning? So excited to be a part of their conference coming up on June 4th and 5th. Let's take a break here. When we come back, we're going to be joined by our next guest, who is friends with our guest, Arad Buxenbaum. And her name is Julie. She's running for alderman of Kenosha. Is that right?
1: She is a Kenosha alderman.
0: Have I had her before? I might have had her on the show.
1: And she said, probably met her because she lives in Kenosha, and I think she knows you through the Kenosha Dems.
0: Because I'm relentless with Wisconsin. I love my Wisconsin. Is she on Zoom or on the phone?
1: She'll be calling in.
0: Excellent.
1: Cool. She's fantastic. Good friend of mine, and recently got elected to the Kenosha City Council.
0: Excellent. Looking forward to our conversation with Julie when we come back. And Arad Buxenbaum, who's in the studio with us, will be here for the show. He's guest co-hosting with us. Thank you for hanging out with us on this beautiful summer evening in Chicago. I know it's not June yet, but it still feels like summer.
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0: Thank you so much for joining us as we continue our drive home. Joining me in studio is a dear friend of the show, my guest co-host, Rod Boxenbaum, who is, he's on the board, the library board, up in, remind me of your wonderful title up there. Hold on. There you go.
1: I'm the vice president of the Geneva Public Library Board of Trustees.
0: Excellent. And it's so, it is amazing because, are your headphones okay?
1: Oh, it should be good. Yeah.
0: Is it too loud or anything? Because there's a knob. Perfect. The white knob over there would adjust your volume in any way you would prefer.
1: Amazing.
0: So I keep trying to impress upon folks how important it is to look for those local offices. Like if you have any interest in participating in local politics, the best places are your local school boards, your local library boards. Park District is also an, I mean, outside the city of Chicago, we don't necessarily have the same system as other municipalities. Or if you're not interested in running for office and you do want to get involved, find your local Democratic office, right?
1: Mm-hmm. Absolutely. It's, you know, in so many of these local races in Illinois, are uncontested. Most of them go uncontested. I ran, I got elected to my local library board when I was 19 years old. And that was, really on a whim. I was under the impression that we had a lot of Dems going and running for different things because we recently more or less kind of flipped the area down ballot and we really wanted to kind of build things up, build a bench. In the end, I was one of the only Dems who decided, you know what, I'm going to step up and run. And I don't regret it at all because we've been doing really, really impactful work at the local level. That is the level of government which always goes under the radar, but it is what impacts your day-to-day the most, right? Every position on your municipal elections, your municipal ballot, every one of those offices controls one line on your tax bill. If you sit back and you say, oh, well, my vote doesn't count, you know, no one really, it doesn't impact me, these people don't speak for me, it's so easy to get into your, to get involved with your local library, your school board, your park district. All of those control one line in your taxes. All of those are actually pretty significant employers in your local area. Our library employs a lot of people out, and I live in Kane County, and most of our staff are Kane County residents or Geneva residents specifically. So it means a lot to the community for you to get involved and get active, either running for office or with your local Dems. It's, walk your community, right? Walk your precinct, talk to your neighbors, get them out to vote. It makes a real difference. And I've seen it, firsthand just about every day living in Geneva.
0: And that's the thing is like those, one-to-one interactions or experiencing the community. I was telling the story the other day about, and it was a Republican legislator in the community that I grew up in, but he would walk the neighborhood door to door, even when he wasn't running for office.
1: Yeah.
0: Which is what I would have done and would have loved to have done based not just on that, but how much I enjoyed connecting with neighbors. Yeah. But he would bring, his swag or whatever, I don't know what they call it, for political member. Like stuff.
1: Swag merch.
0: It was a ruler, and the others don't measure up, which was a which is a really not. I think that's where they're taken because he's no longer in office. His seat is now taken by the mayor of Rosemont, as well as being the state representative of that district. I believe it's the 20th. Stevens.
1: Oh boy.
0: Which is another thing that but neither here nor there. I do think that those local offices are so crucial because we get so frustrated with what's happening. We see so much happening at the national level, and it yeah. chews up a lot of our mental space, mm-hmm. right? Whether it's on social media, in the news, when you're, you know, on the headlines. So I think if people feel powerless, one of the ways to be empowered mm-hmm. is to start on your block, mm-hmm. in your neighborhood, mm-hmm. you know, in your city, all those elements.
1: And it's such a great way to feel more hopeful for the future and get others to feel more hopeful. You know, I have family, I have a lot of family from Memphis, and Tennessee just went through and redistricted, gutted Memphis into three.
0: Yeah.
1: It was the point, actually, one of the districts, I think this was purposefully done. There's one district that spans from Memphis to the town that is the birthplace of the Klan, right? These maps were drawn with racist intent.
0: You know where Democrats were? Because the Democrats are the ones that created mm-hmm. the KKK, you know?
1: Yeah, we're supposed to be the evil ones here. I'm like, well, the Dixiecrats don't call themselves Dixiecrats. They call them MAGA Republicans now.
0: Yeah.
1: It's the same strain of hate. One of the worst takes that I've heard was actually from a relative of mine, who was very much to the left of me, talking about how, this is an example of how our votes don't matter. I haven't responded. This is a Facebook post, and I've been stewing over this every day since. This person, they moved to Michigan. They live in Saginaw, Michigan. Saginaw recently had a special election for the Michigan State Senate, where Democrats thankfully won that. Now they have a 2-seat majority in the Michigan State Senate. If they had lost that, it would have been a tie. I almost respond to them. You live in a swing state, in a swing congressional district. So I believe that's Congresswoman Kristen McDonald Rivett, who is one of the few Democrats who represents a district that Trump won, and Trump won that district by a 1 point. So swing state, swing congressional district, swing state Senate district, and you're saying your vote doesn't matter? Like, your vote matters more than mine,
0: exactly.
1: In a blue state. And all of this stuff about redistricting, they wouldn't be doing this if our votes didn't matter. Our votes do matter. And Republicans are so scared about that, so scared that we are the ones who are going to hold them accountable. They do not want democracy, because under democracy, they're going to get spanked.
0: That's what they keep calling it. It's a republic. Although I have seen a lot of propaganda from World War II, which is about how we need to save our democracy for all of our veterans. So the veterans apparently were tricked by propaganda about democracy. Mm-hmm. Make it make sense, MAGA. Here's Jeff and Elgin to talk about local politics. Jeff, did you like that?
10: MAGA makes sense, MAGA. Yes, absolutely. I love this conversation, Patty. I love it when you bring on suburban politics, because I'm an Elginite, so hey, shout out to the local, just the people to get locally involved. Mm-hmm. I'm on the Parks and Recreation Board.
1: Nice.
10: There's so many boards and commissions. So many boards and commissions have vacancies. People don't know about it. Mm-hmm. By the way, they don't go out of their way to advertise them, but it's a super easy way to get your feet wet in local issues. It is, you know, a lot of them don't even have a huge time commitment. I was just thinking, like, I spent more time at No Kings rallies this year than I have in committee meetings for our Parks and Recreation Board, just because, mm-hmm. you know, we don't meet all that often. And when we do, it's pretty easy business to handle, but mm-hmm. it's fun stuff. It gets people engaged. I do want to point out too, that for those that are like super partisan, you got to kind of keep your head on a swivel or keep your eyes open, because a lot of these positions too, like Elgin City Government, is nonpartisan. Mm-hmm. So none of the offices run with a, you know, there's no primaries, there's no Dem versus Republican versus independent. It's just, it's open, and all of them are at large. So mm-hmm. It seems like on the outset that it's very like, oh, that's cool, this is all very collegial and whatever, until you get into it and then you realize that, yes, these people do have deeply partisan beliefs. And yes, if you dig a little bit into their social media or their Facebook page or their campaign page, yes, they're clearly MAGA, or they're clearly, you know, a bleeding heart Dem. But so I would caution people there too. If they think they're going to like wave the Democratic banner and people are going to flock to it, you need to be a little bit more savvy, I guess, when you're dealing with local politics. Mm-hmm. But another shout out to, before I go, when I lived in the city in Wicker Park, our ward committee person, we call him Coach, because he would literally lean over the back of his fence at the corner of his house when stuff was going on in the neighborhood. And he would catch people when they were coming home from work, coming back from the train, or like walking by, and tell them what was new, what was going on, and what they needed to be aware of in the community. And that's like as grassroots local politics as it gets. And here he was, you know, he had some low-level position with the Democratic Party at the ward level, but he was literally, like, the town crier for our block, like, giving people the news of what's happening, what we need to be aware of, and what's up. And I think, you know, every community needs something like that. Every block needs somebody like that, whether they're walking door-to-door or just, you know, camped out on their stoop and making sure people are aware of what's happening. So I applaud you for your local efforts, and good luck on the long odyssey down to Springfield.
0: Absolutely. Well said. Thank you so much, Jeff. Always great to hear from you, my friend. Have a good evening.
10: Bye.
0: That was great. We're going to talk to your friend in just a moment. Julia Metallo. How do I say her name?
1: Yeah, Metallo.
0: Oh, there we go. We're going to talk to Julia in just a moment. I was smiling because there's a new little element to our show that just popped in for the first time. So I used to have this at another radio station where if my producer, if Lady B needs to talk to me, for the last 4.5 years, we have to text back and forth like during the show. But there's a thing where the producer can just talk to me in my ear. So that was the expression that you saw in my face that nobody needed to know, but it makes me so happy to hear Lady B in my head. Like, she should be in my head more. You can talk to me anytime, baby. Like, when you want to be on the air or off the air. I'm just saying, that was great. So exciting. Thank you, WCPT, for making that happen. We're coming in the 20th century. We'll get to the 21st eventually. That's radio, baby. Hey, I mean, this is where we were created. Arad Boxenbaum joins me in studio, member of the library board in Geneva, Illinois. And we're thrilled to have him on the air. He's going to bring on our guest in just a moment, Julia Metallo, who's a alderwoman on the town board in Kenosha, Wisconsin. You know this fib for Wisconsin. Loves that. More in a moment on WCPT 820 Heartland Signal and KKNW 1150. More in a moment.
11: NBC News Radio, I'm Jim Forbes. The new GOP-favored congressional map in Louisiana is heading to the governor's desk for his signature. The state legislature passed the redrawn map on Friday, meant to help Republican seats in the U.S. House. The path was cleared for the new map after the Supreme Court voided Louisiana's map in a ruling that was centered around

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3: Look, I know how this sounds, but you gotta understand, it's massive in there.
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3: Okay, I'm gonna come back here with proof.
5: Clark, what is this?
3: That's what I'm trying to figure out.
2: Backrooms fulfills the latter as Chiwetel Ejiofor and Renata Ransva try to navigate the near-deathly mysteries that abound inside the mysterious hallways of an oddball furniture store. And it goes way deeper, to perhaps the surprise of even those fans of director Kane Parsons who have followed his journey since the pandemic. This is a wild trip that lands in strong company with this year's other horror standouts from a fresh crop of directors connecting with the YouTube generation. And then for those who adore the stories of the greatest generation, we have Brendan Fraser and Andrew Scott at odds about the D-Day forecast in Pressure.
6: You want me to send my men into the storm?
7: They'll never see it coming, sir, never.
6: Why should I trust you?
7: We must face the facts! The facts! However frightening they may be!
2: Fraser is Eisenhower and Scott the new guy with a ton of experience charting weather, but even he can't predict with more than a grain of salt the emotions that bubble in the hours before the famous attack. It's a countdown that is far from anything new in the wartime genre, but the story and play is still told quite effectively with a fervent chill throughout. Scott is most exceptional with a persistent degree of emotional control to carry him. Surprisingly good stuff. Both are in theaters this weekend, and this is Joey J for KKNW.
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10: And now for your Alternative Talk weekend weather outlook. For your Saturday, we'll have mostly sunny skies throughout the day, giving us a high near 64 and northwest winds around 5 miles per hour. Overnight, mostly clear with a low around 47. For tomorrow, looks like we have a sunny day ahead of us, bringing us a high near 66 and a low around 48. And those sunny skies continue through Tuesday, when the daytime temperatures warm up to the low 80s.
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15: Thank you so much for joining us as we continue our conversation at Driving It Home. We are so thrilled to have in studio Rod Boxenbaum, who is a library board member in Geneva, Illinois, former candidate for state rep, a future, whatever he decides to do, I'm guessing. He has an intense sense of urgency, even at the age of 25. And you're not wrong.
16: Thank you.
15: You're not wrong. We should. Everybody should be all hands on deck. Mm-hmm. The world's on fire. Mm-hmm. Sense of urgency level is all I'm saying. And I'm guessing if Julia Metello is a friend of yours, I'm guessing she has the same sense of urgency. Julia.
16: Very much.
15: Julia, alderwoman in Kenosha, Wisconsin. right? Am I right? Like, yep. The world's on fire, Julia. How are you doing?
17: I'm good. How are you?
15: I'm staying hydrated. That's my advice for everybody. Mm-hmm. I brought some water.
16: Yes, I appreciate that. Thank you very much.
15: Are you staying hydrated, Julia?

0: Julia?
1: Trying to, yes.
0: Excellent. So, Arad, tell us a little bit about Julia and introduce her to the audience.
2: Yes, so this is Julia Metello. Julia and I have known each other since 2019, since our freshman year at DePaul University. Both political science majors. I changed dorms first semester at DePaul because I had a really bad roommate, and then I was moved to another building entirely, and that's when I met Julia. And we've been really, really close friends ever since. Julia has worked for a bunch of different state reps in Illinois, and like is active with the Kenosha Young Dems, and recently decided that she was going to run for the city council in Kenosha, Wisconsin. Her opponent was a person who had previously held the seat, but Julia knocked and knocked and worked so hard, got a lot of support from local unions and a lot of local organizations, and she ended up annihilating her opponent, and is now sitting on the city council.
0: My bell doesn't work as much anymore. Yay! Congratulations, Julia. Well done.
1: Thank you.
0: So he's given us, from when he's known you, tell us a little bit about yourself. Where'd you grow up, my friend?
1: Yeah, so I was raised here in Kenosha my entire life. I'm fourth generation here in this city, so long roots. I understand the area. I love it here. And I left for college to experience something new. And when I graduated, I knew I wanted to come back home. I love my city here in Kenosha, and I love the people in the community. So I really wanted to come back and make a positive impact there. When I came back home, I started working at the county clerk's office. So I'm a deputy county clerk there, marriage license, passports, elections, all that kind of fun stuff there. Yeah, and then a couple months ago, the alderman in my area was retiring, and I decided I have nothing to lose.
0: That's amazing. Mm-hmm. That's so, I mean, I love your story. By the way, I am also a big fan of Kenosha, Wisconsin. It's a really a wonderful community, and there is a tremendous amount of growth. I mean, am I right? There's a data center being built in Kenosha, or is it Racine? I can't remember.
1: Yeah. There's one in both Kenosha and Racine, as well as conversations I know on city council right now of more apartment units and giant growth here happening.
0: Yeah, I perform at the Kenosha Comedy Club there at the Wyndham Hotel regularly. It's one of my favorite places. I'm going to aim for being there this summer, and I'll let you know. We've got to get a bunch of folks there. It's only an hour away, Rod.
2: I'm down.
0: Well, it's closer to you than, I don't know about closer, because it's
2: I don't have
0: west.
2: To drive through the city, which actually makes things
0: there,
2: quicker.
0: That's fair. But I have seen so much construction going on there. So tell us a little bit about how that's impacting residents and what's the reaction you're getting from folks.
1: Yeah, I'm getting a lot of positive reactions about that. People are excited for the growth in our city, but there's also a lot of feelings of concern, because Kenosha for a long time was blue collar, small town vibes. You knew your neighbors, you knew the people around you. And while they're excited to see our city prosper, it's also kind of concerning to them, because Neighborhood Watch is dying, which is something that a lot of my older residents have loved and been part of their whole lives. There's aspects of that quaint small city in Wisconsin that is going away a little bit, and there is some fear about, well, what comes next and what happens next.
0: Yeah, because I was thinking about it a few years ago, even before the data centers were starting to erupt, because it seemed like there was some growth going on, but now it's accelerated. But Kenosha, you know, when you see towns like New Buffalo in Michigan, Kenosha seems pretty much set to be a similar landing spot. I mean, New Buffalo has the Hard Rock Casino, and I get that that's a source of revenue, and that's jobs and all those kinds of things. And then you have, really wealthy people coming in around the area and buying up land, like you mentioned, where people have been living for generations. So it's hard to strike that balance, isn't it, for folks, as you mentioned?
1: Yeah, it really is. And there's a level of excitement to see our city grow, but also a level of, is it positive growth that's going to be helpful for our community? I know for the Kenosha as well, there's also talks of a casino going in. So that's also raising levels of questions for security as well as resources. And is our city ready to handle all of these large projects happening?
0: Yeah, when did you get sworn in, by the way?
1: So I got sworn in at the end of April, so I've officially been an elected official for a month.
0: Is that exciting to still say? How great is that?
1: Yes. is really crazy. I never thought I would do something like this. Like growing up, I loved helping people and being in the community and doing stuff, but I just always figured volunteering would be the end of it. I never imagined running for office.
0: Well, I'm so glad that you did. And again, it is one of those local jobs. Rod and mm-hmm. I were talking about this earlier, of being able to connect with your community. What has, in this month, is there something that jumps out at you that surprised you about being in this position? I'm just curious because you're so new to it.
1: I think just the level of like how much little things go on behind the scenes, like the number of emails talking about, oh, well, this is a plan that might happen in 2030, but here's our conversation we're having about it now. And I'm like, I haven't even thought of next fall, let alone like 2030, and just see how far things end up actually planning in advance.
0: Yeah.
1: And some things like go really quickly and other things are incredibly slow, it feels like.
0: Yeah, well, the thing is, as an alder person, I mean, like, you're working on policy, and you're also working on the day-to-day, my garbage can is missing, you know, the mm-hmm. The telephone lines have branches on it. Like, that's a lot to manage, isn't it?
1: Yeah. Yeah, it is a lot. A lot of balancing constituents and their concerns and issues within the area, as well as how do we plan out roadwork for the next 50 years? How do we plan out these larger, like the data center coming, or what's going to happen with that? Casinos, like how do we manage the now as well as the future?
0: Yeah, that's a lot. Mm-hmm. Do you have any questions for your friend? Because this is wild. Are you guys talking a lot? Like, is she texting you like about, oh my God, I have 1,000 emails since yesterday in my inbox?
2: Funny enough, yes. And I'll leave that to Julie to talk about the email issues. But yes, she had so many emails. If you could expand on that, Julia.
1: When I opened my email account for my alderman email, I had over 6,000 unread messages in that email account spanning my whole life at this point, it felt like.
0: Yeah,
1: so
0: I would imagine.
1: It was a lot of cleanup.
2: And that's, you know, when you have a lot of older people in government, no disrespect to older people, but, you know, younger people are more... we can handle technology and a lot of the modern technology. It's also a matter of perspective, right? So, like, Julie, like, how is it like, being one of the only women and like one of the only young people on the council? How is that like, and then dealing with a lot of those dynamics?
1: Yeah, I think so. A lot of my council, many of them are retired individuals, which is amazing. I love that for them. But also at the same time, it adds a lot of like a little more stress for me because I'm trying to balance working full time as well as doing this other elected position that they're able to kind of just do whenever. So mm-hmm. whether it's events or ribbon cuttings or meetings, they're scheduling them in the middle of the day when I'm like, I will not be there. I'm so sorry. I do work until 5 p.m. Mm-hmm. So it's been interesting to schedule it out and figure it out, but just going with the flow and hoping for the best at all times.
0: Yeah, no kidding. I mean, like, it's holding on for dear life, like, all the time, isn't it?
1: Yeah.
0: What is your vision? Like what you ran on, right? I know it's only a month in, right? But you, mm-hmm. you know, you went door to door. Let me start here. What did folks tell you at the doors or at events that was most important to them? And like, what have you been able to sort of wrap your arms around in this whole month?
1: Yeah, so I ran on three like big things for me: affordability, accessibility, and inclusivity. So making sure that we have a city that's affordable and available for everyone to be part of. We have seen tremendous growth in our city here in Kenosha, but making sure that as we grow, we're growing in a way that allows people to stay in their neighborhoods, stay in our city without getting either priced out or just moved out because of people buying up everything around us. So that's been like a really big thing for me, as well as accessibility, making sure people know what their options are, what their resources are here with our city government and our county governments, as well as, can you get down the street in the winter because somebody shoveled their sidewalk correctly? Are you able to get to the bus stop because the plow trucks got through? And all of those little things that you don't necessarily think about until they're an issue that you're actually facing in your real life. And then when you have all of those things working together, everybody is included then. Everybody has a seat at the table. Everyone has part of the conversation, which I think is really important. One thing that I heard a lot while knocking was just having an idea of what's happening around us. Mm-hmm. A lot of things people felt like came out of nowhere, came out of the woodwork, and all of a sudden we're voting, we're moving, it's happening, and everyone's like, whoa, I don't understand. So just making sure that there is a transparent, this is where we started, this is the conversation that's happening, and really laying it out and making it easy for people to digest.
0: Mm-hmm. Yeah. Yeah. Oh my gosh. I'm inspired by our Gen Zers, Lady B. These kids are, and I shouldn't say kids. Although to be fair, I just so you know, I'm at the point now where I call 40-year-olds kids, just so we're clear on that. I'm not kidding that at all. I turned 55 in August. And so mm-hmm. I think I get to say kids. Is that all right if I call you kids? All right.
2: Yes, go ahead.
0: Appreciate that. No young folks, our youngins are doing a great job. By the way, before we let you go, first of all, where can people find you? What's the best way to connect with you for folks who want to get involved and want to know more about the work that you're doing, or maybe they are missing a garbage can?
1: Yeah, I mean, I have a Facebook page for the District 15, so it's District 15, Julia Alderwoman Metello. Uh-huh. People can find me there, message me, happy to do that. Or my contact information is also on our city website, so I'm happy to chat, email, whatever.
0: Now, how do you feel, now that you've raised another point for me, do you like, how do you feel about Alder? Because I kind of like Alder, so you don't have to worry about the rest of it.
1: Yeah, I feel like everyone's like doesn't know how to address me at this point, and I'm like, honestly, hey, you also works.
0: Well, we've been talking to Alder Julia Metello, who serves in Kenosha, Wisconsin, on the town. Is it town board? Is it city hall? How do you guys phrase that too?
1: It's our common council.
0: Common council. See, everyone's got different words in the little municipalities.
1: They do. Everyone's different words.
0: Alder Julia Metello, it's a pleasure to talk to you, and I look forward to having you back on the show. Don't hesitate to reach out if there's an event you want folks to know about, because mm-hmm. I know that we have a lot of listeners in southern Wisconsin, because I'm a fib for Wisconsin, and they're okay with that. Oh, here's my question. Where is your favorite place in Kenosha to grab breakfast?
1: That one's hard. There's so many good places. I think my most recent favorite place has been the Daily Dose. It's in my district. They have amazing food, and I love it there so much.
0: I'm going to find the Daily Dose, because I go to Frank's Diner. I'm a big fan of it's an old caboose from
1: Frank's. Frank's is also amazing.
0: It's an old caboose from the 1920s.
2: Julia, you've kind of taken me on a tour. Like, I've never been to Kenosha years. We got to go.
0: I'll do a comedy show, because I usually spend the weekend there when I go. So let's figure out that, and then you have to come up and... It's great. And that place, I can't remember what its name, but it's like a beer on the wall kind of place. It's an axe throwing place. Right? Have you ever thrown an axe?
1: Hold my beer.
0: What was that? Hold my beer.
1: Yeah.
0: It's great. I'm just saying. I know Kenosha pretty well. I'm just saying. Thank you, Julia. It's great talking to you, Alder. Congratulations.
1: It's great talking to you.
0: Absolutely. Anytime you want to join our conversation, if you have anything to tell us, don't hesitate to reach out. We'd love to have you. Thank you.
1: Thank you so much.
0: Of course. Have a great weekend.
1: Bye.
0: Stay hydrated.
1: You too. Bye-bye.
0: Thanks. Bye. We are hanging out in studio with guest co-host Rod Boxenbaum, and he brought his wonderful friend Julia on the show, Alder Metello from Kenosha, Wisconsin. We'll continue our conversation in just a moment. The phone lines are open. So is the text screen. By the way, I was talking to somebody about people who get nasty on our text screen, they're with me. Like, it's not there for you to be a jackhole. I don't have to give anybody any chances. You get one chance to be a kind human being, and if you can't reach that bar, then we're good.
2: Yeah,
0: I'm good here. More after this on WCPT 820 Heartland Signal. The number is 773-763-9278. That's 773-763-9278. Again, you can text or call that number. More in a moment.
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0: Thank you so much for joining us as we continue our conversation here on WCPT 820 Heartland Signal and KKNW 1150 in Seattle. Joining me in the studio is guest co-host Arad Boxenbaum. He's former candidate for state rep. He currently serves on the library board in Geneva, Illinois. And we've been having a great conversation here. He brought in his friend, Julia Alder Metello from Kenosha, Wisconsin. And we got a text. We were talking about people telling you, in particular, you've been frustrated with family in Tennessee or friends in Tennessee.
2: Family in Tennessee. I love them, but yeah, they...
0: But you're struggling with the way they're reacting to this redistricting.
2: It's a cultural thing, is the thing, right? Mm-hmm. Tennessee has the lowest voter turnout in the entire country, right? People don't show up to vote. And that's the case actually for most of the South, right? And that's because of, in general, people knowing that the system has been rigged against them, a long history of racial tension, outright racism, slavery, Jim Crow. And that has left people with the sense of, there is such a disparity between the common people and the government. Those in power believe that they can get away with it, such as with this redistricting. And those who are not in power don't feel like they can get a leg up and demand what they deserve from government. So it's really, really difficult to try to unpack that with relatives. They're all really pissed off, right? They're all really pissed off, but it's how do we turn that into action is the thing.
0: Yeah, I agree completely. And because you were talking about how some of them are like, my vote doesn't matter, right? Mm-hmm. Cindy from Michigan says, this is a great conversation. My response to people who complain about politics then proceed to say they aren't voting. My friend, you can never discuss politics with me again. Your opinion and concerns are just worthless gossip if you will not vote. I don't raise my voice, but they know I'm serious. Take care. And I've seen this for over a decade, too. Like, folks go back and forth on this. Like, if you don't vote, then you can't complain kind of a thing. Well, you're not going to stop anybody from complaining. You can't tell someone they can't because they're going to, and then there's all the other elements to it. But I understand the sentiment. I mean, what I think she's saying is that we're done here. Yeah. You can go ahead and complain. It's kind of like the First Amendment, right? You have the right to say whatever you want, but then there are going to be ramifications. It says the government can't control it. Mm-hmm. So the point being, I'm just like, you can't waste your energy sometimes with folks who say my vote doesn't matter and then gripe about everything that happens along the way.
2: Exactly. Yes. Exactly. And it's, no one's asking those people to be dipped in the Kool-Aid, to be just, obsessed with this all the time. We're not asking you to have MSNBC up in your home, 24/7. We're asking you to get out and vote. Like, that is, that's it. No, it's have a friend that you can trust to tell you about the candidates, right? Research it on your own if you really want to. There are so many resources available. Know where your polling place is and then get out to vote. They want us to feel hopeless, right? They want us to feel like there's no way out and that we're on this inevitable path towards authoritarianism and an outright corruption, right? The reason why they want you to believe that is because they know that if you don't believe that, they're screwed. They're not going to be in there for long. And I was actually, I've been thinking a lot about Texas because of that Senate race between Tallarico and now Ken Paxton. Driving, like right before I drove, I saw this poll of Cornyn voters, people who voted for Cornyn in the runoff. Only 44% of them say that they'll vote for Ken Paxton. 30% of Republicans who voted for voted for John Cornyn in the runoff, 30% of them are saying they'll vote for James Tallarico. They'll vote for Tallarico. 23% are undecided.
0: Yeah.
2: That's crazy. That we are talking about Texas being in play because people are so pissed off. But, it's more than just being pissed off. It's actually taking action, showing up to vote. We're not asking you to go knock on doors. If you want to knock on doors,
0: great.
2: Please do it. Love it. If you don't have the time, don't have the energy, if you're scared, just go show up to vote because that is what scares the MAGA world. That's what scares Donald Trump. That's why they're doing this redistricting, because God forbid you show up and you demand accountability.
0: I mean, Well said, Rod Boxenbaum, who is the library board member in Geneva, Illinois, former candidate for state rep, and we're glad to have him on the show, guest co-hosting today. Oh, I know we have some callers on the line. Please hang in there, because I do have a guest coming up after this news break. I will get to all of your, oh my gosh, there's a recommendation for a good history book. Mm-hmm. Well, I have to get to all these calls. We have our listeners are on hold. You're all on hold until we get through the news, and we'll continue our conversation coming up after the news. We are going to talk about an event that's happening this weekend related to our state legislature here in Illinois, and we want to talk a little bit about the CJA, the Clean Jobs Coalition, has an event happening tomorrow, I believe, in Aurora, Illinois. There's so much information I want to share with you guys, but Kavi Chintam, who is the campaign manager for Illinois at Vote Solar, is going to be joining us to talk about an event happening tomorrow. There's hundreds rally at the Capitol. Oh, they're going to rally in the Capitol. Oh, let's talk about that when we come back on WCPT 820 Heartland Signal and KKW 1150. I'm just slightly late. Sorry, everyone.
6: I'm Dr. Anthony Lizowitz, and this is Climate Connections. On extremely hot and humid summer days, babies and toddlers can be especially vulnerable to heat stress and dehydration. Their small, developing bodies heat up faster than adults and may struggle to stay cool. And they're also unable to speak up when they're feeling hot. So Harleen Marwa, a pediatrician at Mass General Brigham, suggests keeping a close eye on babies when it's hot.
7: Is the baby more fussy today? Are they not calming in the ways they normally do? Are they feeling clammy? Are they releasing a lot of sweat? Are they physically feeling warm despite removing layers and trying to move them into a different environment? Have their feeding patterns changed? All of those can be signs that a baby is getting tired and their body is really struggling to keep up with the temperature.
6: Parents and other caretakers should also make sure infants and toddlers stay hydrated and rest in cool, well-ventilated areas. And Marwa says never hesitate to call a doctor with any questions or concerns.
7: It can be really challenging and difficult to understand when something is an emergency. And so if you ever have a question about your baby, please do contact your pediatric health center.
6: Climate Connections is produced by the Yale Center for Environmental Communication. 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
11: NBC News Radio, I'm Jim Forbes. 3 people have died in the latest strike by the U.S. military on a suspected drug boat in the Eastern Pacific. The U.S. Southern Command posted on X Friday that the boat was, quote, transiting along known narco trafficking routes and being operated by known terrorist groups. The post didn't say which groups. Southcom said 3 people were killed in the strike and there were no survivors. About 200 people have been killed since the Trump administration began its campaign of targeting alleged drug boats. A 9th victim has been recovered from the scene of a chemical tank implosion at a paper mill in Longview, Washington. Emergency crews used vacuum trucks Friday to pump water and chemicals from rooms inside of the Nippon Dynawave building so firefighters could get inside. 2 people remain missing and are presumed dead after the huge chemical tank imploded on Tuesday. New Jersey State Police officers are setting up perimeter zones for protesters outside the Delaney Hall Federal Detention Center, where ICE agents have clashed with protesters all week. Levon Putney has more.
12: State police say the perimeters they set up outside Delaney Hall will not cram protesters into small spaces, but it'll give them plenty of room to support detainees while keeping everyone safe.
13: I will not give ICE the pretext to expand operations in our state.
12: So Governor Mikey Sherrill says ICE agents can go back inside the detention center, where she says ICE first denied detainees started protesting conditions by not eating.
14: They don't want you to see what's happening. It's the food is terrible, the conditions are no good, and there is a hunger strike.
12: Brooklyn Borough President Antonio Reynoso coming out to show support, saying some of his residents are being held in Delaney Hall.
11: And five people are dead and nearly three dozen are hurt after a bus crashed on a Virginia highway. State police say a bus from New York was traveling southbound on I-95 in Stafford County early Friday when it failed to slow down for traffic that was backing up in a work zone. I'm Jim Forbes. A federal immigration agent is facing multiple charges after state law enforcement officers arrested him in Texas in connection to a non-fatal shooting in Minneapolis earlier this year. According to the Hennepin County Attorney's Office, Christian Castro was arrested after authorities issued a warrant for him last week. Minnesota prosecutors allege the ICE agent was attempting to arrest a suspect after a car chase, and the suspect fled to his home where Castro fired into his front door, shooting his roommate. Castro told investigators he had opened fire on the men after they hit him with a shovel, but officials later said Minneapolis police footage revealed what was described as a different set of circumstances. A 31-year-old ocean rower is attempting to become the first American woman to row solo from California to Hawaii. Sharon Reardon has this story.
9: Casey Fendler left from Monterey, California on May 21st. She's documenting the more than 2,400-mile journey to Oahu on social media. If successful, she would become only the third woman to complete the crossing unassisted. KCRA3 says Fendler, who's been a professional raft guide since she was 18, previously made the trip in 2024 as skipper of a four-women team, completing the crossing in just over 40 days. The trip's also raising money for the Whale Foundation, an organization that supports the Grand Canyon River guiding community. I'm Sharon Reardon.
11: And A24's Back Rooms is off to a scary good start at the box office this weekend. The horror film, based off the YouTube series of the same name, made $10.4 million from Thursday previews. It's expected to now make more than its original first weekend projection of $40 to $50 million. Meanwhile, The Mandalorian and Grogu is set to make nearly $40 million in its sophomore outing, while the surprise horror hit Obsession is aiming for $15 to $20 million in its third weekend. I'm Jim Forbes.
15: 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I sort through the stunning level of unbelievable ineptitude coming from Sleepy McOrange Cankle, his sideshow of freaks, leeches, and substance abusers, and the mind-numbing stupidity that haunts our news feeds. 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Consider me documentation for the eventual trials at the Hague. 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
17: And now for your Alternative Talk weekend weather outlook. For your Saturday, we'll have mostly sunny skies throughout the day, giving us a high near 64 and northwest winds around 5 miles per hour. Overnight, mostly clear with a low around 47. For tomorrow, looks like we have a sunny day ahead of us, bringing us a high near 66 and a low around 48. And those sunny skies continue through Tuesday, when the daytime temperatures warm up to the low 80s.
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0: so much for joining us as we continue our conversation. I came in a little hot there, Arat, didn't I? Thank you. Thank you so much for joining, because I'm enthusiastic tonight. I am fired up because Arat Boxenbaum's in the studio, and he injects the kind of energy I think a lot of us are looking for off the air. I wish that we could someday record off the air, but then I wouldn't say what I say off the air if I knew there were microphones going.
1: Exactly. Yeah.
0: So we'll leave that where it is. That space shall just live on its own in perpetuity in our minds. Arat Boxenbaum is a former candidate for a state representative. He is currently a member of the library board in Geneva, Illinois. And we were talking earlier about his sense of urgency, like, because the way you put it was, you feel like you're always running out of time.
1: Yes. I don't know. It's a maturity thing that I'm like learning to understand. Like, I'm still young, but I don't know. And maybe it's because I spend so much time with people who are much older than me. And I'm just like, oh, like, you know, yeah, I don't know. I always have had the sense of like, well, what am I doing with myself?
0: So. I feel like my son's the same way. And I don't know if that's a function of like, when he was 5 years old, we were talking earlier about your parents and how John McCain might have been appealing until he chose Sarah Palin. So he's 3 years younger than you. So he was five when he saw Sarah Palin shooting coyotes out of a helicopter and he was done. I mean, like, here's an animal lover, 5 years old, right?
1: Yeah.
0: But in the same sense, again, post 9/11, it's a different world. And at your age, like, by the time I was 25, I had had over 40 different jobs. Like, I did a lot of, I started working when I was 14 years old. We were much more, you know, we were all outside all the time. It was that generation of, you know, come in when the streetlights come on, drinking out of garden hoses. I mean, like, it was even more than that. I mean, it was aggressive. I mean, you hear stories, but we knew there were bad things happening. Those of us who were engaged and involved, you know, the AIDS crisis was horrifying, and the reaction to it from our administration was horrible. When Bill Clinton was in office, I was just talking to a veteran who was a victim of Don't Ask, Don't Tell in 1998. He was discharged because and State Representative Stephanie Kifowit told me she's a Marine and she had to work on the discharge of somebody because they found a unicorn in his belongings, an image of a unicorn.
1: Oh,
0: so, I mean, so there were things like there were bad things, sort of like slapdash. There wasn't also this intensity of social media where you knew that bad things were all happening. So there's sort of a benefit to knowing that people are suffering and it's not happening because black people were being terrorized and abused and brutalized by police departments. But we didn't, unless it was, you know, in Los Angeles and we had footage of it and we had some folks with cameras, it wasn't as prevalent. We didn't know the extent to it. Like, I just saw a young black woman with autism who was dragged out of a bathroom in McDonald's. She was disoriented because she was locked out of her dorm room. And I mean, they threw her to the ground and did you see this video of this woman?
1: No, I didn't. No,
0: not just that one. There was a woman, the woman, did you see, the police officer pulls her over. You might have seen this. And he says, I saw you driving with your phone in your right hand. And she lifts her arm and she has no right hand. And she's like, are you sure about that? How about we call it a day? But because she laughed at him, I'm guessing, he proceeds to be a jerk to her. I almost said something else. And gives her a ticket and tells her she can show up in court.
1: She posts the body cam footage. And
0: amazing.
1: That's exactly what happened. He's like, yeah, he more or less says, because you laughed at me. Or like, we'll just, you know, deal with that. And he gets angry about that. I'm like, just admit you made a mistake.
0: Yeah.
1: Admit you made a mistake. Oh, sorry. I'm like, just, this is really embarrassing. Yeah, so sorry. Have a nice day. Whoops. Yeah. And there's a video in, and the charges were dismissed. I think she posted
0: for lack of evidence. Because she doesn't have a right hand.
1: Oh, boy.
0: Like, okay.
1: It's absurd. And it's things like that. That's a minor inconvenience in the grand scheme of things when it comes to the criminal justice system.
0: However,
1: right? I saw this reel. I think the New York Times posted this on Instagram. This expose in Texas after the shooting in Uvalde. They passed a bill. They didn't do anything around gun violence prevention, what they did is they passed a bill to make sure that there is always an armed officer in basically every public school in Texas. when after Uvalde, how many children in Uvalde died because the cops were just such wimps and did not walk into that school to do anything? How many kids died knowing that the cops were there and they were too scared to go in? Right in Parkland in 2018, their resource officer. Yep. It was also scared to walk into the building, and you're saying let's have more officers. So what's happening now, and this the New York Times posted this video on it, there has been this unprecedented increase in violence from officers onto students. Mm-hmm. Because we have legislation now mandating that officers are basically hall monitors with guns, right? Like they're abusing children, they're abusing kids, right? So like that is...
0: It's a police state, yeah. And they're being trained to. Mm-hmm. And by the way, the number of sexual harassment mm-hmm. and abuse by those. Mm-hmm. But by the way, do you know how many officers there were outside those doors while those children were being slaughtered?
1: Wasn't it like 60, like 40 to 60 officers? It was
0: 376 law enforcement officers from 23 different federal, state, and local agencies responded to the mass shooting at Robb Elementary in Uvalde, Texas. So tell me
1: on the
0: force.
1: Why are you on the force?
0: I'm just saying.
1: Yeah.
0: Because those guns that they want to keep legal are mm-hmm. scary.
1: Mm-hmm.
0: I'm just saying. Let's get to some phone calls because Jim has been on hold for almost an hour. Oh, I'll be honest. Jim, what's on your mind, Jim? Thank you for being so patient. What's on your mind, my friend?
2: Hi, Patty and your guest. The big news is the delivery boy's rocket blew up. Now, there's a tragedy.
0: Bezos' rocket blew up, yeah.
2: I won't be able to sleep tonight.
0: It went boom. Yep.
2: Yeah, it went boom. Yeah, it's too bad. You could have made another movie about the Trump's alien life. But last night had a really heart-wrenching story. A young Columbia graduate, a Palestinian, about 20 years old, was protesting for the genocide in Palestine. Well, anyway, I guess the Trump administration doesn't care for that, so she was locked up for a year in an ICE jail. Now, as it went on, she developed epilepsy. It got so bad, and she's never had epilepsy in her life. 20 years old, she got a second attack. She's been in there for a year. Her lawyer finally got her out. And she's in such terrible shape. She was in tears. She said, I can't walk anymore. I can't go into the woods. It's just insane that people are being thrown into these jails. Mm-hmm. And they really hate any Palestine protesters. I mean, they go to jail immediately.
0: Mm-hmm. Yeah.
2: Which is nuts. It's nuts, in my opinion. Mm-hmm. But it's just insane. And this bombing of Lebanon is insane.
0: Yep.
2: I mean, what's this about? They've got about, they've killed a million people. Not a million, mm-hmm. they killed about 1,000 people already. Mm-hmm. They're intense. I mean, what do they want?
1: They're desecrating churches.
2: What do these Israelis want? What do they want from these people? I don't get it.
0: Yeah,
2: I mean, they've been at war ever since I was a kid. I'm 76 years old, but they've been fighting with the people ever since I've been away.
0: For folks who don't know, Israel hit an ancient site in Lebanon, and my guess is, I mean, I've always said this, I am over my skis when it comes to the history, the politics, the policy of the Middle East, but if I were to wager a guess, it's the symbolism of hitting an ancient site.
2: But human, what about human rights? What about the human existence? What do we exist to have a right? If you're dead, it doesn't matter if you got a right to that.
0: Yeah,
2: but while you're alive, you should have the right to exist. And if you can't negotiate on that level, there's something really screwy going on.
0: Yep.
2: Anyway, Patty, you have a good weekend. Thank
0: you too.
2: You.
0: Take care of yourself, Jim. Jim is like, peace out. He hung up fast. All right, then. Let's go to Paul in Seattle. Hey, Paul, what's on your mind, my friend?
3: Hey, Patty. Yeah, I agree with Jim that... We always say, keep hearing, Israel has an absolute right to exist. Israel has the right to defend itself. Hey, every nation has the absolute right to exist and the right to defend itself, including the Palestinians. Thank you very much. Let's move on. I think your MAGA texters are going to get worse and worse as they realize that Trump is a complete failure and the Republicans are a complete failure of a party, you know, up until the election, until they realize that, okay, it's over. And then they'll be saying, yeah, well, what about Biden? Biden and Obama, they were terrible too. You'll get that. But in terms of the gerrymandering, I think your guess is right on. It suppresses turnout, but on both sides.
0: Yes.
3: Yep. And the reason it does, because, you know, I followed this, I don't know how it came up. Somebody on here on CBT was talking about Matt Gaetz's district. And I looked at the numbers, mm-hmm. and, yeah, the Democrats got wiped out, like, the Democratic candidate, like, 3-1. But the overall turnout was not even a third of a full federal district.
1: Yep.
3: So, in other words, the party that is gerrymandered to the advantage, they don't turn out either because it's not even a contest. They don't even think they have to.
1: Mm-hmm.
3: So when sentiment about the party in power is so low, if the Democrats actually do turn out, even in a gerrymandered district, they have a fighting chance of winning it.
1: Mm-hmm. And the basic math behind it, right, when you have, say, you know, a district that's, you know, R plus 15 and a district that's, you know, kind of competitive and you want to make kind of blue, something like that. And you take Democratic voters, you put them into that redder district. So you make it 5 points bluer, but it's still, you know, R plus 10. All the polling we're seeing, we're potentially encountering a midterm cycle where Democrats are up double digits. Right. So you look at Texas, you look at North Carolina, you look at all these different states that have gerrymandered to a bunch of like lean red seats. You put in some good candidates and some really, really pissed off constituents. Those seats flip.
0: Mm-hmm.
1: And we saw in 2018, right, Lauren Underwood was running in a district in Illinois that was not really on that many people's radars as a flippable seat. Right. But you have this amazing candidate, hardworking candidate, who goes and defeats an incumbent who had been there for the longest time in a district that had not gone blue in the longest time. And she's been rocking it. So you're going to have a lot of candidates like that. I was just on a Zoom call with Bobby Pulido, who's running down in Texas, in his seat that was drawn to go red. And I'm like, this is a man who speaks to his constituents. He's a working class Latino district.
0: Mm.
1: And when you run these kinds of candidates against, you know, this is a very incompetent administration. The MAGA world is just full of morons. The candidates that they've been putting forth ever since Trump came along have been terrible. Just stupid, stupid, stupid candidates, right? So if you have a competent candidate versus some crackpot, you know, for a lot of people, it's a shoo-in, right? So we just have to get out to vote, and we have to have that hope.
0: I agree. Paul, I've got to run to the break, my friend. Thank you so much for calling in. You have a good weekend, and stay hydrated. Thank you, thank you. Let's take a break here. Before we do, I want to thank our sponsors. Thank you to Pride Coffee Roasters, and in particular, thank you for your support of our Pride Parade float. 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And thank you to our friends at Are You Really Winning? 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And the event is at Rock Run Convention Center. It's open to the public. So if you or someone you know is struggling with gambling addiction and you want to learn more, please join us. I'll be emceeing and speaking as well. And we want to thank our friends at Kids Above All. 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Hello to all our friends watching on Facebook and YouTube. We'll be right back with our guest co-host, Arad Boxenbaum, and our guest on the phone, Kavi Chintam, in a moment to talk about the rally that's happening tomorrow in Springfield because, you know, they get things done so efficiently down there. Okay, I wasn't yelling.
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0: Thank you so much for joining us and continuing our conversation. Joining me in studio as guest co-host, Arad Boxenbaum, who is a board member for the library in the library board member, a library board member. I'm trying to find all the words to describe that he serves on the library board of Geneva, Illinois. He's a former candidate for state representative here in Illinois. And he joins me again as my guest co-host. And joining us on the line right now is Kavi Chintam, who is the campaign manager for Illinois at Vote Solar. There's an event happening tomorrow as 600 constituents from every corner of Illinois descend upon Springfield to advocate for the Power Act. Kavi, thank you so much for joining us tonight. How are you doing? Are you staying hydrated?
11: Staying hydrated, staying caffeinated, staying sugared up. Thank you so much for having me. Very excited to talk to y'all about this.
0: Yes, please. Now, are you already in Springfield or are you making your way down there tomorrow morning?
11: I am in Springfield. We've been here. Some of us advocates have been here for the past few days, just kind of priming the legislators to get ready for, like you said, 600 constituents to come from every corner of the state to talk to their legislators about guardrails around data centers.
0: Yeah. Full disclosure, Rod and I were talking off the air about how things move in Springfield. I don't have to tell you that, but if you'd like to share your thoughts on how the last few days of the session go in Springfield and why this is so important tomorrow, please proceed.
11: Yeah, it's certainly the last week of session is always a wild time, particularly with needing the budget to be passed to make sure that all of the programs our state offers are held up and so the people of Illinois can live their lives well and good. And right now, like we just said, we're working on a bill called the Power Act to establish nation-leading guardrails on data centers because they are massive energy users, massive water users, and we've seen across Illinois that they don't really engage with communities, and we want to change that. We want to make things transparent, and we want to make sure that they're a fair player in the state. And we have 600 people coming because the Power Act is wildly popular with voters. We did some polls and found out that 3 out of every 4 Illinoisans support it. And that's why there's so much interest in folks coming out and advocating for it. So this week has really been talking to legislators about the Power Act. Also, I'll say we've also been talking to them about the data center tax credit that Governor Pritzker proposed pausing back in February during his budget address. And so we've been telling legislators about the extreme need to actually put that pause because we believe it's fiscally irresponsible, and also just irresponsible for the people of Illinois to continue giving out taxpayer dollars to big tech without these guardrails that are in the Power Act.
0: Yeah, I'm trying to pace myself for my energy because for folks who don't know, the legislative session ends technically midnight Sunday night. They do things mm-hmm. sometimes where they stop the clock and things like that, but because there's this flurry of activity in negotiating the budget and how that all gets dispersed, and they have the vertical, they have their horizontal, all the stuff about like infrastructure and then all the other services and things like that. Let me ask you this, because you said there's 600 people. I want anyone who's mm-hmm. listening and has the ability, from Chicago, I know it's about a 2 hour and 45 mm-hmm. minute drive maybe on Amtrak. There is a 7:15 a.m. train. What time is the event tomorrow, the rally in Springfield?
11: The rally starts at noon. It's noon to one. We'll be lobbying our legislators before and after that as well, but certainly welcome folks to come out to the rally. We have a great lineup of speakers, constituents from all across the state, a couple of advocates, our lead legislative sponsors, and it'll just be really good energy and people who care about their neighbors and care about protecting our state when it comes to these data centers.
0: I think it's so important because this is there's so many things happening, right? We are so strained at the state mm-hmm. level when it comes to services for people that it chafes my place that I can't say on the air. But I think it's, can I say chafes my ass? Oh, there it is. That somehow, you know, issues like this, our environment, our future, like I get the jobs mm-hmm. need to come to, I get that we need that part of our communities to make sure that people have incomes. But we also, in order to thrive, we need to protect what's happening next. What are the conversations you mentioned talking to legislators? You have support for this already, right? We are trying to make sure that they don't end the session without passing this, right?
11: Yeah, we want to make sure that they understand the gravity of the situation. And I'll say this whole year, the past few months, we've been hearing from legislators that they've been hearing from their constituents. And we, the Illinois Clean Jobs Coalition, have been traveling around the state, talking to folks at town halls. And there is, you know, I've seen universal agreement that there are guardrails needed on data centers. I would say every community approaches that in a slightly different way, but there's certainly a floor that we can set on the state level and allow individual communities to kind of tweak that to work for whatever their specific needs are. So I think legislators are getting calls, particularly from constituents and places where data centers are already being built. They're hearing that they're concerned about their energy bills going up. There's a case in Aurora, for example, where there's a CyrusOne data center, and because of their backup diesel generators, they were allowed to run for 72 hours straight. Folks in a residential area right next to that said it sounded like jet engines for 3 days.
1: Where in Aurora is this? Do you mind? Yeah, if you know.
11: What was the question?
1: Where in Aurora is this center? I'm trying to, because I live nearby.
11: I am not totally sure exactly where. Yeah, but it is next to a residential area. I can tell you that much.
0: I know you have folks from like Pilsen too. I mean, there are communities that mm-hmm. because of, you know, the essentially the historic elements to it, right? Whether it's a disenfranchised mm-hmm. community, as Pilsen mm-hmm. often has been, like Latino communities in Chicago and Black communities in Chicago have often been the location mm-hmm. of places that really disproportionately affect them environmentally. Mm-hmm. And we really only learned more of that during COVID when they mm-hmm. had this horrible, mm-hmm. You know, they brought down a building that just caused so much illness and another layer of dust and dirt. Tell us a little bit about that element of the environmental justice fight that you guys have.
11: Absolutely. So a lot of these data centers, just like a lot of heavy industry we've seen historically, tend to site in Black and brown communities and low-income communities, purely because those communities don't have the financial power to fight back. What they do often have is organizing power, which, like you said, we've seen a lot in the south side, the southwest side, the southeast sides of Chicago. I'll also mention downstate Illinois, like the Metro East area. They also have a lot of organizing power, and it's a primarily Black community that is also being seen as a target for big tech to site in. And the environmental justice issues around data center siting is not only the backup diesel generators I mentioned, which not only cause noise pollution, but can also cause a lot of air pollution because they, you know, let out air particulate matter, which is bad for you. They also, you know, site, they have a lot of land use, use a lot of water. So yep. In areas in the state where they use aquifers, for example, there is a danger of these data centers kind of running the well dry, which is why the Power Act really has a focus on not only like what can we do to make sure they're responsible, but also just transparency measures to make sure we understand how much water they're using. Where are they getting the water from? What is their plan? Are they using the most efficient methods to cool their extremely big servers? Because part of the issue here is that communities don't even know, like, the whole story of these data centers that are siting. There's no transparency. A lot of these data center companies will sign non-disclosure agreements or NDAs with municipalities or city councils, local government, and completely shut the public out in terms of like knowing even what the situation is. Wow. So the Power Act makes sure that we ban those NDAs, that we require community benefits agreements so that the public, like regular people,

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1: All important, more urgently in this moment in the conversation that we were having with Kavi Chittenden. I apologize if I'm saying your name incorrectly because I talk really fast. So I appreciate it. How do I pronounce your name? You say it for me so I can repeat it.
2: Sure. Kavi Chittenden.
1: I appreciate the work that you are doing, and I want folks to know more about where they can learn more, how they can participate tomorrow, if they can make it, and beyond that, because I'll be honest with you, it's challenging in these last few days. So where do you want folks to go for more information?
2: Yeah, you can visit the Illinois Clean Jobs Coalition Instagram page or our, I believe we have a Facebook page. You can also go on our website. Ton of information there about this bill. You can also subscribe to get updates on different actions that we're doing, aside from the rally happening tomorrow. And I think the most important thing I would want listeners to take away is these legislators, they work for you. And
1: yes,
2: if you are worried about data centers and big tech in your community, you need to call them up and tell them, or you need to show up in Springfield and tell them that directly, because ultimately they're supposed to answer to you, and they will if they hear enough about it. So call your legislator, come to Springfield tomorrow. Noon again is the rally, but we'll be lobbying before and after, and tell your legislator that you care about guardrails around data centers and that they need to pass the for us.
1: I appreciate that. Yes, everyone, if you can make it, get there. If not, continue to follow this conversation. And we'd love to have you back again anytime your schedule allows.
2: Absolutely. Would love to come back on.
1: Please do. Thank you. All right. Get some rest because tomorrow's a long day.
2: Thanks so much.
1: Absolutely. Take care. Thank you. Thank you. I mean, like, navigating all those personalities between the folks that get there, but also the legislators, and it's a lot. Let's take a break here, and our phone lines are open, 773-763-9278, 773-763-9278. We'll continue our conversation, and, you know, we've got Arad Boxenbaum here. He's got answers to a lot of our questions, I feel like. I'm just saying. And I have some answers, too, but they're not good ones. More in a moment.
3: NBC News Radio, I'm Jim Forbes. Five people are dead and nearly three dozen are hurt after a bus crashed on a Virginia highway. State police say a bus from New York was traveling southbound on I-95 in Stafford County early Friday when it failed to slow down for traffic that was backing up in a work zone. The bus hit a Chevy Suburban and then slammed into an SUV. Police said a woman in the Suburban was killed and four people in the SUV were killed, including two children. Over 40 other people on the packed highway were taken to hospitals, including three with critical injuries. And three people have died in the latest strike by U.S. military on a suspected drug boat in the Eastern Pacific. The U.S. Southern Command posted on X Friday that the boat was, quote, transiting along known narco trafficking routes and being operated by known terrorist groups. I'm Jim Forbes.
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8: Look, I know how this sounds, but you gotta understand, it's massive in there.
9: I'm not saying I don't believe you.
8: Okay, I'm gonna come back here with proof.
9: Clark, what is this?
8: That's what I'm trying to figure out.
7: Backrooms fulfills the latter as Chiwetel Ejiofor and Renata Reintzeva try to navigate the near-deathly mysteries that abound inside the mysterious hallways of an oddball furniture store. And it goes way deeper, to perhaps the surprise of even those fans of director Kane Parsons who have followed his journey since the pandemic. This is a wild

0: wild trip that lands in strong company with this year's other horror standouts from a fresh crop of directors connecting with the YouTube generation. And then for those who adore the stories of the greatest generation, we have Brendan Fraser and Andrew Scott at odds about the D-Day forecast in Pressure.
1: You want me to send my men into the storm?
2: They'll never see it coming, sir, never.
1: Why should I trust you?
2: We must face the facts! The facts! However frightening they may be!
0: Fraser is Eisenhower and Scott the new guy with a ton of experience charting weather, but even he can't predict with more than a grain of salt the emotions that bubble in the hours before the famous attack. It's a countdown that is far from anything new in the wartime genre, but the story and play is still told quite effectively with a fervent chill throughout. Scott is most exceptional with a persistent degree of emotional control to carry him. Surprisingly good stuff. Both are in theaters this weekend, and this is Joey J for KKNW.
3: And now for your alternative talk weekend weather outlook. For your Saturday, we'll have mostly sunny skies throughout the day, giving us a high near 64 and northwest winds around 5 miles per hour. Overnight, mostly clear with a low around 47. For tomorrow, looks like we have a sunny day ahead of us, bringing us a high near 66 and a low around 48. And those sunny skies continue through Tuesday, when the daytime temperatures warm up to the low 80s.
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0: so much for joining us. We continue our conversation as we drive it home on WCPT 820 Heartland Signal, KKNW 1150 in Seattle, and KTNF AM 950 Minneapolis, St. Paul. Joining me in studio is my guest co-host, Arad Boxenbaum, who has a degree in poli-sci from DePaul. And I only know that because, I mean, you might have told me that before, but I was reminded by our conversation with Alder Julia Metella. And I want to introduce you to a student of history and political science, Steve from Des Plaines, who's a veteran and returned to school to study poli-sci and history in his 70s. Steve has a recommendation for us both.
1: Oh, please,
0: Steve,
1: please.
0: What's on your mind, my friend?
2: Yes. Oh, good evening, folks. Real quick, my hat's off to the two younger folks there. And that's coming from an old crusty baby boomer. So,
0: all right.
1: You're one of the good ones. You're one of the good ones.
2: Yeah, and that young lady who's not there, I guess she's not in the studio anymore, but she was very impressive. So you can relay that to her from me.
1: Will do.
2: And actually we talked to her.
1: Thanks.
2: But anyway, what I want to talk about, and of course, Patty, you know, this might be something. I'm reading the book Oppenheimer, okay? And this is the book that the movie was made from. And it is a huge list. It's an incredible panoply of the of science and politics, and the build up to World War II, and you were racing against the Nazis to build the atomic bomb, which we did, of course. And then the decisions to drop the bomb on Japan were, from a lot of points of view, Japan had already been defeated, and it is really a master course in political intrigue and stupidity, too. I'm a vet, and my dad was in the Pacific in World War II, and, you know, there was a time in my life where I would have gone just the opposite direction, but I wonder, did we have to drop that thing? But it's just amazing, and then how we turned on this guy, because he was a real leftist, and anyway... It's a heavy lift. I've been reading it for 2 weeks, but it's an amazing education. So I just thought I'd get it that out there on Fridays. Anything goes Friday.
0: Yeah, that's right. Anything goes Friday. I love it, Steve. Thank you for the recommendation. I'm at the point now where I think I have to listen to books. I always think I'm going to read a book, and I'm doing so many things. I think it's time for me to just give in, and I have to listen to books. So it looks like the definitive audiobook for Oppenheimer is available. So I'm going to go ahead and do that.
2: Mm-hmm. Yeah, it's really a lift. I mean, it takes the names and the people in this guy's life. He was quite a dude. And you got to hang in there with it. But in the stuff all about all the stuff with the FBI and all the intrigue gets rather, your eyes will glaze over. But the stuff about the bomb and his personal life and the history was just wonderful reading.
0: That's why I think I need to listen to it, because I glaze eyes a lot.
2: Yeah. Yeah.
0: Thanks.
2: Yeah, nice. Real quick, too, about... Mm-hmm. You relate to the young lady from if I say young lady, is that an insult?
0: No, I don't know. It's funny,
2: you know,
0: because you know what? Everyone's different, and if someone tells you they don't like it, if they don't like it, they should tell you and why, and give you the opportunity to grow. Mm-hmm. That's where I'm coming from.
2: Where they could ensure that's a put down depending on the context, and you know. I love Mars Cheese Castle.
0: Oh,
2: I believe it's a Kenosha.
0: I'm more of a fan of the Brat Stop, as I'm just saying. I like the Mars Cheese Castle, too. They got a bigger selection of all kinds of things, obviously. But that little deli off the Brat Stop is also fantastic. Yeah. I'm just saying.
2: Yeah, listen, yes, it is. You know what? There's nothing better I like when I'm going to Wisconsin to stop and I go into the bar at the Cheese Castle, and they have their house cheese dip and crackers on the bar with a light draft. Nice. That's heaven. That's living, my friends. That's living
0: I agree.
2: Out there. So.
0: Thank you, Steve. Anyway. Have a great weekend. Thank you. Talk to you later. Let's take a break here. Continue our conversation. The phone lines are open, and I know we have someone on hold, and we'll take your call right after the break. Watch, I'm typing that and saying it at the same time to our next caller. Arad Boxenbaum joins us. He's a member of the Library Board in Geneva, Illinois, former candidate for state rep, and he's got me thinking about all the things we can do to help him out on his path to be, you know, whatever office he seeks. In a moment on WCPT 820 Heartland Signal and KKNW 1150 in Seattle. Seattle, KTNF AM 950 Minneapolis, St. Paul. Hi, everyone watching on Facebook and YouTube. We're so glad you're all here.
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0: Thank you so much for joining us on WCPT 820 Heartland Signal, driving it home with me, Patty Vasquez. Sometimes I tell stories off the air, and the look I get from folks, I feel bad because I feel like we should be hanging out like at a bar telling these stories. And Rod Boxenbaum, one of these days we'll have to get you like a bed and like an Airbnb in the neighborhood so you can hang out, because I know it's a long drive back for you from Geneva, Illinois.
1: It is, yeah. You know, I've got a good, you know, album going, good playlist, and it just goes away.
0: Well, especially like when traffic won't be that bad. And I think you'll be driving into the sunset too. Like a lot of times, like if it's about 8 o'clock, maybe seven, whatever, it'll be pretty. It's amazing. A beautiful night in Chicago. Sorry. It's a beautiful night. Tyler Roosevelt from Chicago, who I said, call back. I will take a call right away. There were a bunch of folks on hold. Roosevelt joins us on the line. Hey, Roosevelt, what's on your mind, my friend?
2: Hello, everybody.
0: Hey.
2: Have a nice weekend.
0: Yes.
2: And like the previous caller, I'm also a baby boomer, and I also have a recommendation. But mine is music. On Fridays, I dig back into my long archive of rock, and I go to Physical Graffiti, Led Zeppelin, one of the best albums in my opinion ever.
0: Okay, what's on your playlist, Rod?
1: I've been a lot younger than that. I've been listening to a lot of Noah Kahan's new album.
0: I like Noah Kahan. Yeah. He's got sort of a folksy...
1: Very folksy. Yeah. It's very honest and emotional, which I really love. Great driving music in the right conditions.
0: Yeah.
1: If I'm listening to it while I'm not driving, I just get depressed. But I... You know what? I'll listen to some Led Zeppelin on the way back. I'll do that. I'll write that down.
0: I love that.
2: Yeah.
0: The reason I found Noah Kahan was a Stick Season is how I found Noah Kahan. Anyway, go ahead. Sorry, I don't know music, Roosevelt, but this was a song I found a couple of years ago that I love. Anyway, go ahead.
2: Okay, and then I send you something on the Hill. I don't know. My mom was telling me some ridiculous story about aliens and ultra-terrestrial beings and all this and that. So she says she heard it in Spanish on the Spanish TV station. And surely I found the ridiculous thing. Did you see what I sent you on the Hill?
0: So, can I tell you something? You actually only sent me the link to... I'm very hungry now for burritos and chimichangas and taquitos and quesadillas.
2: No.
0: That's what you sent me. You literally just sent me the link to El Monterrey Food. You did. I'm not kidding. Oh, no, before that. Hold on a second. Tina's Burritos. We feed everybody. Over 2 billion served. Is that the one? Under a buck? No. Those are the links I have.
2: No.
0: Yeah, you sent me the...
2: No. Are you going to give me a chance to say it?
0: No, but you asked me if I have the link. I do, and it's now I'm hungry for frozen burritos.
2: Okay.
0: Yes.
2: All right. Prior to all of that, I send you something on the Hill. They launched a website on aliens, and they're trying to make fun of the undocumented people that the ICE is grabbing. You didn't get that? I just sent it to you prior to all of that.
0: Today, you sent it here, I actually have an entire record of everything you sent. On May 19th, you sent me a YouTube video of shorts with Ronald Reagan. So, right, that was that one. May 22nd, no, today I just have Tina's Burritos. Over 2 billion served, and then El Monterrey, and now I want a frozen burrito is all I'm saying.
1: I think I know what you're talking about, though. On Twitter, the White House Twitter posted some AI video of a UFO, you know, picking up this man, taking him over the border wall, and then dropping him down. Like, this administration is so racist.
0: Oh, my God.
1: And it's, yeah,
2: That is precisely what I'm referring to. It's not enough to the cruelty. This guy's always got to rub it in. There's nothing. That's nothing new. They're making fun of it. And by the way, you could find it on the Hill. We're all familiar with the Hill. But anyway, that's where I read it. And my ma got a hold of it this afternoon on a Spanish station. I said, what? He goes, yeah, something about aliens and all this. So I dug into it, and that's where I found it. Because and we go back, and my mother and I went over it, all the ridiculous stuff that this guy had said, and we go back to their eating their cats, they're eating their dogs, and all that garbage.
0: Well, okay, and this comes back to this. And actually, I heard a conversation today about single issue voters, and this also pertains to voters in the Harris Walls campaign, mm-hmm. that if they didn't pass the test of where they stood on Gaza, mm-hmm. Palestine, all you know, issues that and that seemed to be a big one, a sticking point for a lot of folks.
1: That's one of the reasons why I lost my primary.
0: Right, so that was a sticking point for folks. Mm-hmm. And so but MAGA is also single issue.
1: Yeah.
0: For some, it is just Trump. Mm-hmm. For many, it was abortion. Mm-hmm. It was gun rights. It was trans issues. It was they don't care about any of the other things, the absurdity, and they are easily entertained by AI videos of UFOs picking up aliens and putting them on the other side of the wall. Like, that's all they need, mm-hmm. because they got what they wanted, which is why I don't understand why they're so angry. They've got everything they want, and then they are still just fueled on anger and rage.
1: They need a victim complex to keep going,
0: yes.
1: Right? It's like this hilarious thing now with Stephen Miller, right?
0: I love this so much. Go ahead.
1: They cannot receive what they dish out.
0: No.
1: Right? Stephen Miller is an ugly, ugly, ugly man. Right?
0: Inside and out.
1: Inside and out, right? But, like, you can't call him ugly. You can't say, shut up, you ugly, you know,
0: yeah. You can't say, you ugly F, by the
1: yes.
0: way, which was fantastic by the Democratic Party.
1: Hilarious. Like, it's fun little stuff. But no, these people, the cruelty is the point, mm-hmm. but they have such a thin skin because they want to feel, oppressed. It's a lot of, like, middle-aged white dudes who've never, like, been oppressed in their entire life who want to feel oppressed.
0: Yes.
1: All this stuff, like, oh, like, you're silencing conservative speech, you're deplatforming us. I'm like, no, we're not doing that. We're just calling you out for when you're being racist.
0: Your whole platform is right here. You got a phone? Platform mm-hmm. yourself. We don't owe you anything.
1: Yeah.
0: What?
1: And no, the thing with the AI videos and all that, it's because we have a president who is so stupid, he's the one who gets a kick out of these things.
0: Yes.
1: He is the one who sees these, you know, yeah, and he probably asks his staff, like, oh, can you, you know, or they try to kiss up and entertain him, they probably showed him that AI clip of the UFO, you know, taking a man across. And it's just, boy.
0: That's so great. Can I ask you both a question? And I don't know if you've given this any thought. First of all, you've heard rumors that he wears diapers, right? So, Roosevelt, whether or not you believe it. If that were true, would you agree perhaps the highest paid person in this administration or people are the ones that have to wipe and clean and manage?
2: Oh.
0: I mean, that has to be the highest paying job in the country. To be the, it seems like a team effort because I'm just saying there has to be volume because he eats a lot of McDonald's, right? And
2: yeah.
0: And there has to be, and it's not, I mean, it's not an easy job. And then, like, do you think, I'm just saying, and also the dry cleaning, like, do you think that they're just disposing of them and just giving him new pants every time? There's video of him going behind a pillar and, like, right? Do we think that, like, and the noises of him relieving himself repeatedly? Mm-hmm. I'm just saying the highest paid job in the country has to be Donald Trump's waste management team.
2: You know, one day there's going to be a book on it because they make a book out of it.
0: Unless they pay them enough. I mean, because, like, yeah. I mean, I'm just saying that has to be the highest paying job.
1: I'm trying.
0: And I would not take that. I would not take that check.
1: I am, like, physically restraining myself from making a Depends joke right now.
0: It depends. And surprising that Depends, as a big company, hasn't cashed in on that. Right? Mm-hmm. We catch the president's crap. I'm just saying.
2: Mm-hmm. Hey,
0: so do the rest of us, by the way. Go ahead.
2: He's promoted, you know, McDonald's and all that, giving all these kids from college when he invites them to the White House. He's done a lot of promotions for all these people. I'm sure he gets a cut on something or some kind of break. McDonald's for, I don't know, the whole family anyway.
0: Yeah, I don't. But, you know what's funny? If you go to Goods Unite Us, which is an app and a website, Goods Unite Us will give you information about how companies and corporations and individuals, actually, like wealthy or celebrities, where they put their money as far as politics goes. You can imagine where McDonald's puts theirs. But guess what I was surprised to find out? I love me a Whopper is all I'm saying. I really enjoy
2: You're making me hungry.
0: I know. Hey, you're the one that sent me images of frozen burritos over here from El Monterrey.
2: Yeah.
0: I got chimichanga.
2: By the way, those are good. And I started with the music. I'm going to end it with the music for you people. And I highly recommend 1969 by an immigrant, John K. Steppenwolf. Monster.
0: Nice.
2: Nice minute song. It tells you the history. It tells you the history of this country in 9 minutes.
0: For your ride home, Arad.
1: Oh, I got it teed up.
0: Thank you so much. Thank you, Roosevelt. Stay hydrated. Talk to you next week. Thank you. Arad, we have come to the end of our show.
1: So sad.
0: I wish you a safe drive home. So are you adding that to your playlist for the ride?
1: Oh yeah, it's all teed up. I got that. I got Led Zeppelin. It's gonna be a great drive.
0: I think so. I love all this, and with Nathan Cohn as well. I think it's a good mix. I love all of that. Arad, don't make it so long before you come back in studio. I know you're busy, but we're gonna work together on getting an event in Kenosha, Wisconsin. We need to figure out organizations that can get us 2 nights of audiences, folks. Mm-hmm. If you're interested, message me because I want to do a road trip to Kenosha, Wisconsin. You can get a hotel room, make a weekend of it. Maybe we'll get a package. And we'll all go through some axes and drink beer.
1: I'm done.
0: That sounds dangerous. Anything you wanted to make sure folks know about, my friend?
1: No. If you have a primary coming up, get out to vote.
0: And do you have social media you want folks to know about to follow you?
1: Yeah. I have my own. I still have my campaign Instagram that's still up, and campaign Facebook, and my campaign website, which is all votearad.com. That's vote, VOTE, Arad, ARAD, and that's D as in dog. And actually, I'm very proud to say, and this is going to be announced, I think, later this week. I'm going to be on Windy City Times 30 Under 30 for LGBTQ activists and such in Illinois. So, really exciting stuff.
0: Congratulations. And, yeah. Excellent. Well, we will see you soon. More in a moment. Oh, no, not more in a moment. Lady B, we're coming right back after this. No, we're done. That's it. Stay tuned for whatever you're enjoying mostly here at WCPT's Politics Bar. Bye, everybody.
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4: I'm Dr. Anthony Lizowitz, and this is Climate Connections. On many farms, honeybees buzz about, pollinating berry bushes, nut trees, and melon vines. Without these tiny insect farm workers, many of these crops would never reach grocery shelves. But Jun Chen, a researcher at Texas A&M Kingsville, warns that as the climate warms, honeybees could face trouble. The young bees in honeybee broods fare best when their hives stay between roughly 92 and 96 degrees.
5: Above or below this range, it will be dangerous for that brood.
4: On hot days, honeybees have a few methods to cool the hive, like spritzing water through the colony and fanning their wings to ventilate the air. But if it gets too hot, those strategies might not be enough.
5: Extreme heat waves may challenge the natural cooling systems of the honeybee colonies.
4: In a recent study of hives in Arizona, Chen found that higher temperatures were linked to adult bee population drops, and big temperature swings were linked to both brood and adult bee declines. She says farmers can help bees stay cool by keeping hives in the shade, misting them, and providing water nearby. But as the climate warms, it may become harder to keep these pollinators safe. Climate Connections is produced by the Yale Center for Environmental Communication. To learn more about climate change, visit climateconnections.org.
6: NBC News Radio, I'm Jim Forbes. 5 people are dead and dozens are hurt after a bus crashed into multiple vehicles on a Virginia highway. State police say a bus from New York was traveling southbound on I-95 in Stafford County early Friday when it failed to slow down for traffic that was backed up in a work zone. Police say the bus hit a Chevy Suburban, which then slammed into an SUV. They say a woman in the Suburban was killed, and then 4 people in the SUV were killed, including 2 children. Over 40 other people on the packed highway were taken to hospitals, including 3 with critical injuries. A deal in Newark to help prevent some of the violent arrests of protesters alarmed over conditions inside the Delaney Hall ICE Detention Center is reached. Andrew Whitman has this story.
7: Federal agents will withdraw from the Delaney Center parking lot, and New Jersey State Police will take over outside the detention center. On Friday, feds charged into a crowd, used an irritant spray, and hit one protester with a baton. 3 people were arrested and taken inside. Homeland Security Secretary Mark Wayne Mullen called the deal a win for his agency because he said Governor Mike Sherrill had refused to let state police work with ICE. Protests started last weekend amid complaints about conditions inside and word of a hunger strike.
6: And three people have died in the latest strike by the U.S. military on a suspected drug boat in the eastern Pacific. The U.S. Southern Command posted on X Friday that the boat was, quote, transiting along known narco-trafficking routes and being operated by known terrorist groups. The post did not say which groups. Southcom said three people were killed in the strike and there were no survivors. About 200 people have been killed since the Trump administration began its campaign of targeting alleged drug boats. I'm Jim Forbes. Preparations to clean up the paper mill in Longview, Washington, where a chemical tank imploded, are now underway. Lisa Carton has more.
8: The Environmental Protection Agency's Brooke Stanfield says they're working with the Washington Department of Ecology and the plant's owner, Nippon Dynawave, to remove the corrosive chemicals that were spilled from the tank.
9: Cleanup work has already begun on the site here, getting ready for the completion of the recovery effort.
8: The plant has a system to process the chemicals, and that's being used as vacuum trucks collect the material. The full cleanup won't start until the last two victims are recovered and the investigation is complete. I'm Lisa Carton.
6: United Healthcare is reducing its prior authorization requirements for pediatric care. According to the insurance giant, it is removing two-thirds of authorization requirements for members under age 18 by the end of the year as part of a broader effort to respond to growing backlash over the mandates. However, UnitedHealthcare will continue to require pre-approval for services with higher clinical complexity. A former mayor in Southern California pleads guilty to secretly working with the Chinese government. Sharon Reardon has the story.
10: On Friday, 58-year-old Eileen Wang entered a guilty plea to a federal charge of acting as an illegal foreign agent promoting Chinese propaganda. Investigators say Wang was working with her then-fiancé to run a website for Chinese Americans that was spreading propaganda from the People's Republic of China, or PRC. Instead of acting in the interest of her constituents, investigators say Wang acted in the interest of the PRC. She stepped down as mayor and resigned from the council when felony charges were announced earlier this month. She'll be sentenced in October.
6: And Bret Michaels is the latest act to drop out of the Freedom 250 concert series in Washington, D.C. The outdoor concerts are scheduled to take place on the National Mall this summer to celebrate America's 250th birthday. I'm Jim Forbes.
11: Hi, Matt McNeil here. Well, this sucks. Trump 2.0 is a disaster packaged in a nightmare, wrapped in incompetence, smelling like hot sewage, and delivered like a ball-peen hammer to the nether region. So, as expected. 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
17: And now for your Alternative Talk weekend weather outlook. For your Saturday, we'll have mostly sunny skies throughout the day, giving us a high near 64 and northwest winds around 5 miles per hour. Overnight, mostly clear with a low around 47. For tomorrow, looks like we have a sunny day ahead of us, bringing us a high near 66 and a low around 48. And those sunny skies continue through Tuesday, when the daytime temperatures warm up to the low 80s.
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0: 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It is the Matt McNeil Show for your Friday. Good to have you with us on a short week. Matt and Brett here today. Hello, Brett. How are we?
1: All right. How about you?
0: All righty. We've, of course, getting ready. It is a short week. I think a lot of people still have taken this week off because, you can, once again, from a lot of companies, you get the free Monday holiday, so you don't have to take that day off, so you can get four vacation days and get a full week off. I got to tell you, it's traffic not that bad. I was moving around. I think this weekend might be a little bit of a mess on the roads, especially Sunday, people coming on back. But you got any big plans for the weekend?
1: Not really off the top of my head. How about yourself over there?
0: I'm going to be planting flowers.
1: About that time?
0: Yeah, it is. I got to get some stuff into the ground. So we'll see how that all goes. We've got coming up, guest-free today, we've got coming up in the next hour, we are going to be giving away some tickets. Ooh-ah. Ooh-ah is what I say. Ooh-ah. And so make sure you're listening for that. And then, of course, maybe some dancing music. We'll kind of figure this all out as we're going here. But I want to kind of wrap up the trip I got back from on last Thursday. Was my day back here, so it's been a little bit more of the week. And that was the trip to the West. And I've talked a lot about it, and I'm going to talk twice today about it. The first one, there's one thing I just wanted to share with people in regards to the national parks. Because, okay, so we went in May. We went into parks in May. Now, if you go to, like, I'm guessing Joshua Tree, Segura, the ones in the south, you know, that are generally not too affected by winter weather or anything like that, most of those parks, I imagine, stay. I mean, the Grand Canyon, I'm pretty sure, probably stays open most of the year. Maybe for a few weeks, it's got some snow issues, but for the most part, it's open for the year. The northern parks, they're not, and they kind of ramp up. And as a matter of fact, when we went to Yellowstone, we stayed, is it Canyon Village, which is on the east side, kind of in the middle of the figure eight. And if you've been out there, you know what I'm talking about. There's a loop on the south side where Old Faithful is, and then there's a loop on the north side. And so it comes together, kind of the roads kind of come together as a figure eight. And, you know, Canyon Village is basically in the middle of the figure eight on the east side. We were the first day people were able to stay in that park. It had been snowed in. They just kind of ramped it up. But they don't want to open it up on Memorial Day weekend. So they actually opened it up the weekend beforehand. And it was interesting because obviously we've been paying attention to the way that Trump and Borgum, the Interior Secretary, have treated the national parks, which is they have been very, very vicious to them. And they are basically setting them up to fail. As a matter of fact, I just saw today, apparently they've raided the national park budget to gold plate four lion statues for Trump. That the money is coming from the National Park Service. That's what he's using to gold plate, to put on the tackiest gold plating, which, by the way, you think people are trying to scrap copper nowadays? Oh, I can only imagine. There are going to be pigeons roosting on that thing. Until that thing is stripped clean, there are going to be a lot of people saying, hey, that's a few bucks, man. How much money do you think you can get just one spackle full of gold off one of those lines?
1: That's a great point, because as we know, working in the broadcast industry, copper wire is a hot commodity. Now imagine, let's just put gold out there. Put a steal me sign right on.
0: We're just going to put it out in the middle of in an area that's really unwatched. Good idea, you morons. For God's sakes, we used to have competency here in this country, and just they just don't have any of it anymore. Anyway, back to the national parks. I want to get into this. Were there some problems in the national parks, especially on the first day? Yes, like they didn't have coffee creamer. And what I'm going to say right now, I have zero complaints about. I want to give a huge round of applause to all people working in the national park system right now, because I know what is going on is a mess. And the fact that you could actually get a cafeteria open and feeding food, which is pretty tasty, I'm not going to deny it. I did love your pho bowls. Oh, those were tasty. But you did a good job getting everything up and going, and no one's going to question it. And it's not necessarily your job that the fact that okay, there's no creamer here, and they just had some staffing issues, and they didn't quite know what to do. Anyway, I got a chance to talk to, at one of the parks, a park employee. That's all I'm going to say, and I don't want anyone getting in anyone's face. And I said, how are things going now that, you know, this has been changed? And it was clear that this is something that they have been asked multiple times. I am not the first person to ask this question of them. And they're saying, it's fine. It's fine. It's, and I kind of got into a conversation. I explained what I do for a living. I'm a left-wing broadcaster, which they're like, really? And I said, yeah, I know. If you go a little bit to the east of here, you know, you get a little bit of sanity in Minnesota. There you go. Off you have it. Nice. There you are. Chicago, fantastic. Go to Seattle. Seattle, wonderful. There you go. But out there, I mean, I was, you know, I was a leprechaun, man. I didn't really exist. There's nothing out there. And so I got into this longer conversation with one of the park workers, and they said that the real crime, the thing that hurts the most, is when one of the Trump administration officials shows up, when their wives show up, or one of their corporate buddies shows up, and they demand kind of the gold star treatment. They know in advance it's going to happen, because suddenly the same inventory that they have been begging for the last 3 or 4 months, they finally get it. All of a sudden, trucks just start showing up with all, not only inventory they've ordered, but everything, more stuff that they need. So they have plenty of stuff on site for the time being, for when the dignitary is, when the MAGA dignitary is there. And also then, funny, they start raiding other national parks and will ship park workers from those parks over to the other national parks to make sure staffing levels are pre-Trump level, so that when those people, when the MAGA dignitaries come in there, they don't have any experiences with delays or, you know, full garbage cans or anything like that. There's plenty of staff people. And he says that the what he said was basically that when he came, the hardest part is at the end of it, seeing these people come on out and basically openly say, yeah, you see, we've made all these cuts, and the quality of work is still the same as it was before, which it's not. It's not even close. It's not even close. But you see, that's the thing, is they want to make it seem like, you know, when they go in, it's like, I didn't notice any problems. It runs the same. It's the great Republican lie about all things. Cut staff, cut budget, get rid of supplies, and then tell them to make a product better than they did in the past. You can't do that. That is just impossible. And although there are some MAGA people who I think would hold guns to people to try to get them to work harder, they, you know, I honestly think that they just don't seem to understand that. You cut the staff, you cut the budget, you cut the supplies, it's going to make a worse product. They clearly know this. Because the entire thing he just described is them acknowledging, I don't want to go to a national park that is funded at the levels that Trump's administration is funding them. We want them at the Biden administration's levels, and so we need to get them up, because that's when they're nice. And the second they leave, staff goes away, and they're back to, and once they run through the inventory that they got, they're back to begging for coffee creamer and stuff like that. The National Park Service is brilliant. And I had a delightful, now these were not the people I talked to. These are separate people. There were two people when I walked up to Avalanche Lake over at Glacier, who, this was their day off, and they were just hiking. We caught up there, and we got into discussion with them because we asked them to take our photo, my family's photo, when we were up at Avalanche Lake. And they were saying the pure joy that these two employees of the Park Service had at being able to go on up there and see this majestic view in their leisure time. You could tell the joy they have at being a steward for some of the prettiest land on the planet. They don't deserve this. They absolutely do not deserve what's happened to them. And I really do, I mean, I really do hope that at some point we'll realize that, you know, making our national parks less effective is not helping anybody. It's just stressing out these park employees. And for the most of us, unless there's a dignitary that's coming in, the park experience is not as good. I will say, I was also told that if there isn't a dignitary in and we get into the summer days, he says it's chaos. And some places, you know, they just can't keep in front of it because there's so many people trying to come in and they just do not have the staff to be able to handle it. So give them a break, breathe, understand that this is a very complicated and difficult job when it's underfunded and undersupported like it is today. And if you do go to the national parks, make sure you thank those park rangers, thank those park employees. And yeah, we all should be, because they're showing up still, even though they're not getting the support they need. 952-946-6205. You know, I think I'm going to start. I've got to get to some stuff here today. I think I want to start with what's going on with Operation Cluster F. Basically, Trump has made an announcement today. He vowed to lift the U.S. naval blockade of the Strait of Hormuz and make a final determination on Iran today as the world awaits its decision on the memorandum understanding hashed out by negotiators and extended the ceasefire and paved the way for nuclear talks. Trump said that some items have already been agreed to, but insisted Iran must agree to never have a nuclear weapon and the Strait of Hormuz must be reopened without tolls. He said that uranium will be unearthed by the U.S. in a coordination with the Iran and the U.N. nuclear watchdog and destroyed. He then went on to say no money will be exchanged until further notice. Other items of far less importance have been agreed to. Funny story. Iran's Fars news agency, citing sources, quickly pushed back on the president's claims, casting the statement as a mixture of truth and falsehood intended to portray a fabricated victory. I'll get to that in a second, but I want to remind people that the ceasefire deal for 60 days included $12 billion in Iranian cash being available to them, sanctions being lifted, of course, apparently tolls being able to be applied in the Strait of Hormuz, and they were going to keep their nuclear material. This just seems like Trump is... he seems to be treating this like it's some union contract that he can try to renegotiate at the end. And this is not going to end well. It's the Matt McNeil Show.
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0: It is the Matt McNeil Show. Yeah, I'm looking for updates here. By the way, and also I should mention, Iran wanted Israel to stop attacking Palestine and Lebanon, and the Palestinians in Lebanon. That's not even close to being part of this. I don't really know what to think about this, because this is, if you've ever read about how Trump ever negotiated, he would negotiate a deal on one of his buildings with, like, the concrete workers. And the concrete workers, and he'd say, I'll pay you $1 million to do this. Great, they do this. And he'd walk in, they'd walk in the door to get the check, and he'd say, I'm going to give you $100,000. That's it. And if you don't take it, then I'm going to fight you and barely pay you. And some people did fight him, and he ended up having to pay. But, of course, he understood what he said is, well, you have to pay for lawyers. I think it was one of the ones that really kind of made him mad was he didn't realize one of the companies actually had an in-house lawyer which filed the charges, and so it didn't cost them anything really extra. And he was kind of furious about that because he ended up paying full price. And that was – see, that's Trump. This is not the guy you put in front of Iran and say – because yesterday and with his negotiators and all these things, they were saying, okay, sure – you know, if you open up the Strait of Hormuz, we'll give it 60 days. And once again, the original plan apparently was Iran was going to give 60 days of no tolls, no nothing like that. And the blockade would end, and Trump was going to give them access to $12 billion that they had, and sanctions were going to be lifted, and they were going to then have discussions over the next 60 days about the uranium. But Trump's comments now are, once again, very clear that the only – that basically – that Iran is just going to be grateful for them to lift the blockade, which he might just do anyway, because once again, he's trying to run away from this now. You know, he's a pathetic loser of a human being. He's trying to run away from this. But, you know, that's the deal, is that Iran doing anything else is not on the table. But, I mean, so Iran says we're going to keep our nuclear material. He unblockades the ports. What's he going to do? Is he really going to start bombing them again? He desperately wants gas prices and the inflation prices down coming into the election, and also to the Republican Party. They desperately want this. And if you get to, say, August, and this is still going on, there's just no way on the planet that even if he ended it that day, boom, that day, that it would end up being, you know, all good. By the time we got to the election day, I just don't see that happening. So once again, Iran's Fars news agency, citing sources, quickly pushed back on the president's claims, casting a statement that is a mixture of truth and falsehood. It said there are no clause in the initial MOU, I'm guessing that's the framework for the ceasefire, for the 60-day ceasefire, that Iran would have reopened the strait without tolls. So what they're saying is the U.S. had already agreed to allowing them to charge tolls. And no provision about destroying Tehran's nuclear materials. Once again, the entire narrative up until just now with Trump was that this was going to be 60 days, and that over the next 60 days they were going to have a discussion about what they were going to do with the nuclear materials. This is, you know, Trump is now saying there are definitives. Iran saying that's never been part of the plan. Iran would reopen the waterway according to a predetermined agreement, it said. He also said, and this was something that broke last night, apparently one of the parts of the deal was a $200 billion fund to help Iran rebuild after all the damage we had done. I mean, this is the ceasefire that was being presented by the United States to Iran was a complete capitulation to the Iranians, a complete surrender, basically. We're going to give you $12 billion. We're going to give you $200 billion in rebuilding funds. You're going to have the access to toll anyone in the Strait of Hormuz, all this stuff. And now Trump is trying to say, no, none of that was part of the deal. And basically, Iran said it would reopen the waterway according to its own predetermined arrangements, it said. So once again, this is Iran is reacting as if this was not the deal we had in place. Iran's foreign minister spokesperson also issued a statement saying no deal had been finalized with the U.S. so far and that the management of the Strait of Hormuz must be decided upon by Iran and Oman. Iran said a ceasefire deal has still not been reached to the U.S. At this stage, we're focused on ending the war, but they said there are no negotiations on the nuclear issue, the foreign minister said, in response to some of Trump's conditions. Iran's foreign ministry spokesperson has responded to Trump's social media truth post saying that while the exchange between Iran and the U.S. countries, no final agreement has been reached. He also took issue with Trump saying Iran must agree never to have a nuclear weapon. None of the Western parties, when speaking about the Islamic Republic of Iran, can use the language of must. He said, we make decisions based on the interest and rights of the Iranian people. So, yeah. Do I think Iran having a nuclear weapon is a good idea? Oh, heck no. But once again, I'm not responding to the thought of that. I'm more responding to the fact that clearly in these ceasefire negotiations, the U.S. has allowed Iran to basically defer the discussion about the nuclear material until the 60-day ceasefire is rolling. Not part of the deal just to get the ceasefire going. And now this whole idea that this was part of the deal, I think that that's not going to be a starter. Since the water array is located in Iranian and Omani territorial waters, the two countries must adopt a mechanism that protects the safety and national interests while enabling international trade. Israel has lashed out the United Nations, by the way, and this is a follow-up on one of the stories from yesterday. Apparently, the United Nations has got a report out that talks about sexual violence committed by the Israeli troops in Palestine, or in the Gaza, and in the West Bank. The UN report in 2025, United Nations verified multiple incidents of conflict-related sexual violence, including in the form of torture inflicted against 14 men, 7 women, 9 boys, and 1 girl from the Gaza Strip in the West Bank. Violations consist of rape, including the with objects, gang rape, attempted rape, physical violence of the... You kind of get the point. Israel is furious about the report, and they're going to war against the UN now. But the report seems to be pretty thorough. Great. I should say that we also should mention that this is, there. Like I said, Trump, I think that no matter what, Trump has said this, well, they have agreed to basically give up everything and we're going to unblockade the ports. Unblockade the ports, everybody. Let's go home. And then act as if there was never any problem. And the reason why is, when you look at this, Moody's Analytics did a report. The war has put a massive strain on global energy markets. Impact is felt among the American consumer. Just since, what was it, the end of February? This started the end of February, right? Yeah, this is 3 months. U.S. households have spent roughly, in 3 months, an extra $450 on energy alone since the conflict began in late February. It doesn't take a rocket scientist to realize that if this doesn't wrap up in a year, that's going to be $1,800. Unless the war ends soon, financially pressed consumers will have no option but to turn cautious in their spending. New research also from Brookings Institute on Wednesday describes affordability by comparing the rising cost of essentials against families' incomes. By that measure, the report found that 45.5% of U.S. households did not earn enough to cover their necessities. 45.5. And thanks to Trump, it's getting worse. He basically said, yeah, only a $1,000 hike can be another 3%. We'll take a break. It's the Matt McNeil Show.
6: NBC News Radio, I'm Jim Forbes. President Trump has called it a night without making a decision on the Iran deal. Earlier Friday, Trump indicated he would be making a decision on a potential agreement with Iran after meeting with his cabinet in the White House Situation Room. Before the meeting, Trump said Iran must agree they will never have a nuclear weapon and the Strait of Hormuz must be open immediately with no tolls. 3 people have died in the latest strike by the U.S. military on a suspected drug boat in the eastern Pacific. The U.S. Southern Command posted on X Friday that the boat was, quote, transiting along a known narco-trafficking route and being operated by known terrorist groups. And a former mayor in California is pleading guilty to being a Chinese spy. On Friday, Eileen Wang entered a guilty plea to a federal charge of acting as an illegal foreign agent promoting Chinese propaganda. Investigators say the 58-year-old is the mayor of Arcadia, California. I'm Jim Forbes.
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8: Look, I know how this sounds, but you gotta understand, it's massive in there.
9: I'm not saying I don't believe you.
8: Okay, I'm gonna come back here with proof.
10: Clark, what is this?
11: What I'm trying to figure out.
7: Backrooms fulfills the latter as Chiwetel Ejiofor and Renata Ransva try to navigate the near-deathly mysteries that abound inside the mysterious hallways of an oddball furniture store. And it goes way deeper, to perhaps the surprise of even those fans of director Kane Parsons who have followed his journey since the pandemic. This is a wild trip that lands in strong company with this year's other horror standouts from a fresh crop of directors. directors connecting with the YouTube generation. And then for those who adore the stories of the greatest generation, we have Brendan Fraser and Andrew Scott at odds about the D-Day forecast in Pressure.
9: You want me to send my men into the storm?
10: They'll never see it coming, sir, never.
9: Why should I trust you?
10: We must face the facts! The facts! However frightening they may be!
7: Fraser is Eisenhower and Scott the new guy with a ton of experience charting weather, but even he can't predict with more than a grain of salt the emotions that bubble in the hours before the famous attack. It's a countdown that is far from anything new in the wartime genre, but the story and play is still told quite effectively with a fervent chill throughout. Scott is most exceptional with a persistent degree of emotional control to carry him. Surprisingly good stuff. Both are in theaters this weekend, and this is Joey J for KKNW.
11: And now for your Alternative Talk weekend weather outlook. For your Saturday, we'll have mostly sunny skies throughout the day, giving us a high near 64 and northwest winds around 5 miles per hour. Overnight, mostly clear with a low around 47. For tomorrow, looks like we have a sunny day ahead of us, bringing us a high near 66

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1: Today. So I want to talk a little bit. There are a few things that came together that all of a sudden my mind started to work and started to kind of go over this idea, this broken idea, what I think like to think, of moderate Democrats and the idea of working with the Republicans because they're just, you know, come on, Matt, they're just salt of the earth people. They're just, yeah, that's what they are. Come on. They just got a different point of view on all these things. And you want to know the truth is, yes, I do agree with this. I've talked about when I drove across Montana and Wyoming and how utterly devastated these communities are. But there is also, I mean, if I can look around, it's like, oh my God, how are you, what are the Republicans doing to you here? The fact that they haven't been able to focus on this and see the squalor in their own lives, in their own existence, that has been created by the people they keep putting in power, and then being blamed for that situation themselves. I don't quite know what to think about that. I don't quite know what to think about it. I'll come back to that in a second, about the idea of reaching across the aisle. And that should be our first thing. We should be worried about this, because it's not. It's not even close. And there is a failure within the Democratic Party nationwide right now, which has to be addressed. And it is a process era. How are we going to win elections? It is a process era. I've had discussions with MAGA Republicans myself, and one of the ones that I have, that one of the things I'll ask them is, especially there are some older guys that are in the gym with me, and some of them are Republican, and I'll say, you know, and one of them was like, well, I'm still going to stand by him. I like Trump, blah, blah, blah. Now that we are where we're at, I'll ask them, and it's like, you know, how do you deal with the racism? I mean, it's how do you deal with the racism? The racism isn't a small part of Trump. It is a very large part of it. And one of the first things that they'll say to me is that, well, I didn't support his racist points of view. I supported the other elements that he was pushing. And one guy in particular, I said, okay, well, give me one thing that he's done that you've really liked that's not racist. And he says, oh, he's rounding up these illegal aliens. And I'm like, he doesn't even see it. It's the same thing. It's the same thing as these people out in Montana, Wyoming, who see the dilapidated house from the 1920s right next to the dilapidated house from the 1940s, next to the mobile home from the 1970s that's dilapidated, and they're living in a camper that's been taken off the back of a pickup truck, and that's their home, and they don't see it. I mean, his entire narrative was mass deportations. Now, I mean, there are pictures of him in his crowd at the RNC waving this. This racist attitude was a major tentpole within the Republican Party. And you kind of say there, it's like, well, I'm not against it. We saw what ICE did here in the Twin Cities firsthand. Story out, and I might get to this a little bit later on today in the next hour, was 270 people that came to the United States and did it the right way, the way that Rubio and you know, Trump and all these guys keep saying, we want people to do this the right way. Well, they did. They had all the paperwork. They did all the things. They were here legally. 270 of those people got rounded up and deported. The people that were doing it right, because the cat was out of the bag when basically, not bad term, but the cat, that was basically the truth got told when they basically went out there and said, oh, well, we just want to be able to legally racially profile people, which they did, and shot Renee Good and Alex Pretty. I mean, it takes a level of delusion to say what race, I mean, and I think

0: Part of the problem is that there's nothing else that they can say that he's done is good, at least in their mind. I mean, what he's done with immigration is not good either. But at least for that base core id of the standard MAGA voter today, that at least feels like it was a win, even though it wasn't. And even though it crippled a lot of the industrial areas and sectors of our country, agriculture, construction, dear Lord. And by the way, once again, white MAGA guy, chop, chop, it's 92 degrees in Minneapolis, St. Paul. There's some roofs that need to get roofed. You wanted those jobs. They were taking the jobs you wanted. Well, we'll get you a ladder. Up you go. You can go and roof houses in summer in Minnesota. Well, I want that job. Yeah, like I said, it's only when your racism gets confronted for the racism that it is that suddenly, oh, I was open for a high-tech computer job even though I only finished the 11th grade. Yeah. So there's the trip out to the east or to the west. There is the discussion I've had with this person. There was a story out of the Raw Story, which I posted last night, about the Republicans selling themselves out, and I'll get to that in a second. But it's also was a meme, and it's a meme that I have seen, and if you're a lefty like me, you've seen a ton, which is the meme of Trump mocking Serge Kovalevsky. This is the New York Times investigative reporter back in 2015, December 2015, Trump was mocking a disabled man. And what does the meme say? It says, how this was not the end of his campaign, I'll never know. And when I see that meme, and I look at the rest of this stuff, there's a reality that I think people are avoiding, or they just don't want to acknowledge. And that is, that was the point. When Trump became the racist piece of, or he at least allowed us to see the racist piece of crap he is, when he mocked black people, when he mocked minorities, when he mocked the LGBTQ community, when he mocked disabled people, that was by design. The first thing that Trump figured out something which no politician ever had the guts, and whether or not anyone will ever be able to pull this off again, I don't know. But he realized that through his celebrity, he could relate to the common person by being the biggest racist piece of crap that ever existed. And that he looked at them to their face and said, you being racist is okay. And not only did that appeal to the racist, but it appealed to a lot of people in the Republican Party who still feel, I mean, who might not use the N-word or the F-word or the R-word anymore, but feel as if, you know, that's, you know, I want to be, if a comedian says that, I want to be able to laugh. Like I said, Trump voters are either racist or they are completely comfortable with racism. Those are the only two things. Which, going back to what I was saying before, this is who the Democrats want to get into bed with. The people who are either racist or the people who basically are perfectly fine with voting for racists and racism. Once Trump got them to understand that he was going to give them what they thought was such an important thing, that they could scream on their farms in the middle of the Dakotas the N-word all day long, that they weren't really the racist, that you should blame the Democrats for listening to you because they're the real racist for pointing out your racism. And it worked like a charm, because the second step was destroying everyone's quality of life. Under the guise, once again, these racists thought, well, he's not going to take away my Medicare. He's not going to take away my SNAP benefits. He's not going to take away my housing assistance. Because they thought that that's what it was. It was going to be just an outright, white people get benefits, black people don't. But Trump basically went out there and started gutting everyone's, taking everyone's away, and hurting them directly. But time and time again, I mean, I've talked about, you know, like I said, Charlotte. And like I said, if you want the code words, go back to Charlottesville. You know, there are good people on both sides. What was that all about? It was basically saying racism is valid. And so when I talk about that case, what was in 2019, where I ran into the Iowa farmer and he was talking about, yeah, Trump has pretty much destroyed all my markets, but I still believe in him. And the reason why he was saying that is because he gets to be racist, and that was more important than keeping his farm, or at least profits on his farm at that point. This is what we're dealing with. We're dealing with a group of people who, take a look at Trump today. He's not even trying to parse it anymore. Take a look at his comments about the Somalis. They're all criminals. Those black people are all criminals. That's him now. That was it yesterday or the day before yesterday? He actually said that yesterday. The Haitians, they're eating the dogs. They're eating the cats. Just outright effing racism. Once again, nice job, journalist. You suck. But finally, I get it. To a point, I don't get it. I comprehend what some Democrats are trying to do here because things have gotten so bad. It was a catastrophic mistake, the tariff day back in April of last year. It was a catastrophic mistake pardoning all the January 6 rioters. But I think the biggest one, the one that really kind of started to shake MAGA a little bit into realizing that maybe, just maybe, my racism shouldn't be my biggest character trait. My biggest, you know, number one on the checklist of who I vote for, it shouldn't be racism, was in November when he cut the food stamps. Because once again, if you remember, in October, late October, all the MAGA accounts were out there saying, this is just, and this is the words they were using, fat black people in the cities getting extra bonbons. This isn't really hurting anyone. And then Trump did it. Trump cut the food. And sure, there are some people in the urban area, some of whom are black, some are Hispanic, some are white, Native American, Asian, who get food assistance. But all of a sudden, they had to deal with the fact that this was also Mary in rural America, who lives two doors down from them, who's a single mom with three kids, and she watches our kids when we need her to, and we didn't realize she was on SNAP benefits. Whoa, Mary's going hungry? Now, some of the Republicans did embrace the standard Republican mistake, which is that they basically said, as opposed to realize that Mary might actually prove their racism wrong, they just, Mary's in bed with Black America. She's, you know, look at her taking those SNAP benefits. You know, some of them did. But things are getting really bad, and I think it's starting to wake some people up. They, to get to a point where you're at, I don't know where it is. I feel as if we're dancing on the edge of a blade when all we do is try to convince 20, 30,000 MAGA people to switch their votes to the Democrats and, you know, hoping that their lives have gotten bad, hoping that things have gotten so bad that the racism is no longer their most important driving thing. And once again, there are a lot of racists in this country. We have to understand that. They're not a misunderstood tribe. They're racists. And you sitting there and saying, well, maybe we should make Democratic policies a little more racist friendly, is not the path. There is a path. And I'll come back with that in just a second. It is the Matt McNeil Show.
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0: It is the Matt McNeil Show. 952-946-6205. 952-946-6205 is the phone number. Okay. I think this is why, I mean, this is why people laugh at the Democrats' autopsy of what happened in 2024 and why it's there. The problem, I think the problem with the Democratic Party today is that moderate Republicans have basically taken it over. And that moderate Democrats looked at moderate Republicans and then looked at the rest of the party, looked at the traditional Al Gore Democrats in the center of the party, and looked at the progressives like Paul Wellstone and Bernie Sanders and AOC, and said, I'd much rather get into bed with them, and then place themselves in positions of power to where they get to decide where things are going. I'll go back to the 2024 election. At the end of August, Harris and Walz were going to win the presidency. And then all of a sudden, the moderate Democrats came on and said, well, if you basically start being the socialist sort of stuff, then you basically, in workers' rights and populism, we're going to lose bad. We're going to lose so bad. So you guys got to get rid of all that and just talk about how much you love Republicans. And they did. And they lost. And by the way, the Democratic Party, you fired everybody that was responsible for that, right? You fired everyone that was responsible for that, right? Right? Okay. No, you didn't? They're probably still in power? Great. Well, outside of Ken Martin who went in there. You see, you guys have got a numbers problem. You guys got a big numbers problem. Give me an issue. How about lowering costs of healthcare? 70% of the population agrees with that. 70% of the population agrees lower healthcare is a good thing, right? Yep, okay. 79% want to see increased school funding. 79% of Americans want to see increased school funding. 92% of people want to see background checks for guns. 80% want to see age restrictions for guns. Let's see. They also have 61% want to ban automatic weapons. There are plenty of issues where Democrats poll nationally, just nationally, 60, 70, 80%. And yet, let's take a look at how many just of the eligible voters did they get the vote? They only got 30.6%. In 2024, they got 30.5%, but when Biden won in 2020, and in 28.5 under Hillary Clinton. How is it we can have issues that resonate with 60, 70, 80% of the public, and yet we can only manage to get 30% at best of the public to vote for us? It's because when it comes to elections, the Democratic Party gets really stupid. And they basically say, well, can't. And I think part of it is they get bought out by corporate and billionaires who basically will give them $10,000 to sacrifice, oh, I don't know, single payer health care, and they do it. And that kind of is annoying. But you're missing the point. We have the populist ideas. How is it your returns are so bad? And the reason why is because, well, you so focus on basically what do the Republicans want us to do? Do you want to have an election outcome like Hungary just had? Do you, where it was such an overwhelming butt-kicking that Hungary is actually going to now start actually investigating? It wasn't going to be a 51-49 split. It's so overwhelming for the opposition, they're actually going to have formal investigations into Orban now, which they should. He was horrible. Republican Democrats, and now you see the moderate Democrats, they basically, they're all they're looking for is they're looking for a 51-49, because you see that's where their power is. They can derail something from the left by basically just jumping over to the Republican side, but then when they want to get something, it's, you know, and they can try to pressure and say, we're all in this together now. Come on, AOC. Come on, Bernie. Come on, Elizabeth Warren. We're all in this together now. I'm tired of 51-49. I want to see 72-28. How about that? And we can achieve that not by basically forfeiting the party to try to win over a bunch of people who are swayed to vote that way because of racism. Because you know what? We will never be able to do that. You can't. That is more. They are getting screwed by the Republican Party. They are absolutely getting destroyed by them. And they're still loyal to the core because the racism and the bigotry is more important to them than their own quality of life. I can never understand that. It's beyond my comprehension that somebody would sit there and say, I don't want cheap health care because I just don't want a black person to not get a better deal than me, but just have the same deal as me. I don't understand it. It is completely alien to me. But that's what the moderate Republicans, they're throwing billions of dollars in election cycles at, trying to win these races over. When 44% of legal eligible voters did not vote. And considering those numbers I mentioned about the popularity of healthcare and education and gun control, the vast majority of the people, and the fact that the Democrats only get 30% of the people showing up for them, the majority of those people sitting on the sidelines are people who have been alienated by the moderate Democrats. That's what's going on. You want to absolutely kick the GOP's ass? Go get 30% of those the people that sat out the election, who more than likely completely agree with you. But don't like it when moderate Democrats sit there and say, sit down and shut up. Who else you going to vote for? You guys are going to lose if you go down this moderate Democrat, moderate Republican path again. Because your only game plan is a 50.0001% victory. Let's kick their damn asses by going and getting the Democrats that you guys have alienated and getting them on board. For God's sakes, this isn't rocket science. But I get it. You feel like you're going to lose power. I can't help you with that. Chicago, Seattle, have a good weekend. I'm back on Monday. Till then, Minneapolis, St. Paul, hour two up next.
10: I'm Dr. Anthony Lizowitz, and this is Climate Connections. In July of 1995, a suffocating heat wave blanketed Chicago. Longtime resident Rachel Shy remembers coming home from work.
11: And just laying on the floor of the one room that had the air conditioner.
10: It was unpleasant, but she was safe because she had AC at home and a cool office to escape to. But others were not. More than 700 people died during the disaster, mostly elderly, low-income residents. The event highlighted the disproportionate risks that some people face during extreme heat. And yet today, many of the communities that suffered the most in 1995 remain vulnerable. Shy works at the nonprofit Elevate. Her group interviewed residents of North Lawndale, a predominantly black, lower-income neighborhood. They found that many people there lack AC or cannot afford to run it enough to stay cool during heat waves.
11: They're making choices on a daily basis between food and cooling.
10: So she says as climate change causes more extreme heat waves, it's important that people have air conditioning at home.
11: Access to affordable energy is essential for human health, safety, and well-being.
10: Climate Connections is produced by the Yale Center for Environmental Communication. 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
12: NBC News Radio, I'm Scott Carr. A new congressional map favoring Republicans in Louisiana is now headed to that state's governor's desk. This after the Louisiana legislature passed the map Friday designed to give Republicans one more seat in the U.S. House. The path was cleared for the new map after a Supreme Court decision limited how much race can be considered when lawmakers redraw districts. The new map eliminates one of the state's black majority congressional districts. President Trump is pulling his endorsement of Republican Congresswoman Nancy Mace, who's running for governor of South Carolina, but on Friday Trump endorsed her opponent, Lieutenant Governor Pam Yvette, saying she will never let you down. Last night on social media, Representative Mace suggested Trump had pulled his endorsement of her because she had advocated for the release of the Epstein files. President Trump says he's ending his involvement with the Kennedy Center after a federal judge ruled he can't rename it or close it down for renovations.
13: On Friday, the federal judge ruled the center is to be named for President Kennedy, adding only Congress can change it. The judge also blocked the center from being closed for 2 years for renovations. In a post, Trump went after the Obama-appointed judge and said the renovations were needed for safety reasons. He also blasted the part of the ruling that gave him 14 days to have his name removed from the Kennedy Center's facade. I'm Lisa Carton.
12: A federal ICE agent's facing several charges after state police in Minnesota arrested him in Texas for a shooting in Minnesota earlier this year. Officials in Hennepin County say Christian Castro was arrested after authorities issued a warrant for him last week. Prosecutors say Castro was trying to arrest a suspect after a car chase who had fled into his home where the ICE agent fired into his front door, shooting the suspect's roommate. Castro had told police he opened fire on the men while they hit him with a shovel, but officials say footage of the event shows a different set of circumstances. Scott Carr, NBC News Radio. On Friday, former Attorney General Pam Bondi wrapped up her testimony related to the Justice Department's investigation into and the release of the Epstein files and into his accomplice Ghislaine Maxwell. It was a closed-door hearing before the House Oversight Committee. Bondi acknowledged there were redaction errors in the release of the files, but some members of the committee were not satisfied with the testimony, calling the hearing a charade.
14: This entire Epstein investigation led by Chairman Comer has been absurd.
12: That's Democratic representative from Arizona, Yasemin Ansari, who says Pam Bondi was supposed to speak under oath.
14: Instead, she is deflecting, she is refusing to answer questions, and she continues to refuse to answer specific questions about the President of the United States.
12: Bondi told lawmakers that oversight of the release of the files had been delegated to then Deputy Attorney General Todd Blanche. A DOJ official says the department is not prepared to address a potential deposition of Blanche. President Trump's so-called anti-weaponization fund is being temporarily blocked by a federal judge. We get more from Michael Kastner.
15: The $1.8 billion fund was announced by the Justice Department as part of the president's settlement with the IRS. It's meant to pay those who were allegedly victims of being targeted by the DOJ under former President Joe Biden. The judge's ruling prevents the DOJ from moving forward with any action with the fund as a lawsuit against it moves forward. A hearing has been set for June 12th for the judge to hear arguments if a longer pause should be issued. I'm Michael Kastner.
12: The ice is set for the Stanley Cup Finals after last night's 6-1 rout of the Montreal Canadiens by the Carolina Hurricanes, who took the Eastern Conference title in 5 games. Now they'll take on the Vegas Golden Knights for Lord Stanley's mug. The Hurricanes host Game 1 of the final set for Tuesday at the Lenovo Center in Raleigh. Scott Carr, NBC News Radio.
16: And now for your Alternative Talk weekend weather outlook. For your Saturday, we'll have mostly sunny skies throughout the day, giving us a high near 64 and northwest winds around 5 miles per hour. Overnight, mostly clear with a low around 47. For tomorrow, looks like we have a sunny day ahead of us, bringing us a high near 66 and a low around 48. And those sunny skies continue through Tuesday, when the daytime temperatures warm up to the low 80s.
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0: Don't even ride that. But the art of the deal, basically, it's a cycle. It's a cycle of demands and threats and premature declarations of victory that allows the negotiator enough wiggle room to, at almost any point, claim that they've achieved exactly what they've set out to do, ultimately achieving a nuclear deal that'll probably be worse than the nuclear deal Trump pulled our country out of with Iran to start a devastating war that has killed thousands of innocent Iranians, 13 American soldiers, eroded our credibility as the leader of the free world, sabotaged the world economy, and will cost the American taxpayers, who knows, maybe trillions. And as that realization sinks in to a population weary of your malignant narcissism and impulsivity, Trump hits him with step 10.
1: Cuba's going to be next.
0: That's right, motherfucker, step 10. Keep moving to outrun the darkness.
2: Oh, and also Oman, who's the other country
3: Oman,
2: casually
3: Oman.
2: To
3: yeah,
2: oh, unless
3: Oman.
2: They behave.
3: I have Trump saying that if you want to hear that.
2: Yeah, oh gosh, Chris.
3: See, only
2: so much do I want that.
4: Gonna control it's international waters, and Oman will behave just like everybody else, and we'll have to blow them up. They understand that. They'll be fine.
2: So this is Operation Austin Powers now? Is that
3: Operation Blow Up our
2: behave,
3: allies.
2: Baby, behave. Is that where we're
3: sure.
2: at? Or we'll blow them up.
3: Oh, they're a longtime ally of ours.
2: Uh-huh. Yes. Yes.
3: Why are we threatening?
2: Your point is what? This is new, threatening to blow up allies?
3: I hate
2: casually.
3: Everybody.
2: I hate everyone too. I think I'll go on vacation,
3: okay.
2: But I'll be here tomorrow and then see ya.
3: And I'm not going to see you for 2 weeks.
2: I know.
3: Holy crap.
2: You're welcome.
3: Yes.
2: And Bella didn't have to see me for 2 weeks.
3: Right.
2: Should we back? Wait. Yes, next week when
3: Should
2: I'm
3: be back
2: gone.
3: On Monday.
2: Yeah, like that was an accident.
3: And Sean's counting the days.
2: TikTok, mother.
3: Thank you for agreeing to do this, Sean. We really couldn't do it without you.
5: Sure thing.
2: I know. We thank Grateful Nation thanks you.
3: Yeah.
2: By the way, did you see the president appear to his pants yesterday? It's pretty much well documented. He saw a little, backward, and then a woman behind him just kind of backed up.
3: Well, it was...
2: Remember, he was looking at the pillars? That's what he's doing. He was dropping a deuce. He needed time to drop the deuce before he went...
3: He thought it was going to be a fart.
2: Yeah.
3: But it turned out to be more.
2: You know what? In honor of our 250th birthday, might I have a Yankee Doodle fart? Because, you know, we can't really play that enough in our 250th birthday, can we? For the amount of times that he apparently appears to lay cable in his pants, live, on camera.
3: We call that a scout fart. It's a fart.
2: Nothing stealth about it.
3: It's a fart. It's a fart that comes out to make sure that there's water below instead of, you know, underpants.
2: Okay. Did you just say underpants?
3: I did.
2: It's fun. That's just funny. I don't know why. Okay. Okay. So the DOJ is investigating E. Jean Carroll at the behest of her rapist. By the way, Chris, I saw once again the headlines, meaning the reason we don't need to say, allegedly, judge says Donald Trump raped E. Jean Carroll. So that is why he is an adjudicated rapist. So this would not be just a review, in case you've forgotten. Two separate juries. So will they be investigated next? All the jurors will also be prosecuted?
3: Yep.
2: Yes, she won millions of damages in two separate cases against Trump. One that found him liable for the sexual assault in 2023, and one that found he had defamed her the following year. Both decisions upheld on appeal. Although the president has appealed the sexual assault case yet again, this time to the Supreme Court, which has postponed its choice on whether to take up the case 12 separate times. So even his suck-uppy pack court. So they began a criminal investigation into whether she committed perjury when she claimed in a 2022 deposition that her lawsuit was not funded by outside backers. We can wait for Glenn Kirsten tomorrow, but I can tell you, I just deem myself a lawyer. He has no case. So billionaire Reid Hoffman funded some of it. Mm-hmm. Carroll's legal team claims she had no association with Hoffman's nonprofit that helped pay the fees, and the judge allowed Trump's lawyers to question Carroll in another deposition. So this has already been covered. It's just yet another vindictive prosecution. Okay.
3: Along with the seashells thing.
2: By the seashore.
3: Yeah.
2: The seashell case is starting soon.
3: Yep.
2: So, yes, that's where we're at. Okay, how about that there cabinet meeting? Hey, did we break the record? Because I know the previous reporting was one out of every six sentences sucking up to Trump.
3: Uh-huh.
2: That we must have really upped the average yesterday, didn't we?
3: It was grade A, wasn't it? It was a Krispy Kreme factory with all the glazing.
2: Oh, God, so much glazing. Mm-hmm. I don't even get that much glazing on Blue Sky. And, you know, when I have a
3: You definitely
2: aura,
3: don't get it from this room.
2: I have Aura and Riz. Well, that's why I needed a Blue Sky, because I get nothing here.
3: That's why you keep Michael from Blue Sky around.
2: Yes.
3: Okay.
2: And now other people are joining in, by the way,
3: what?
2: I believe, on Blue Sky.
3: No.
2: Yeah.
3: Hold really?
2: On. Yeah. Oh, yeah, here it is. Thank you, Rob. Yeah. Rob in North Carolina, our dearest sweet Stephanie,
3: oh,
2: I may not have the wordsmithing skills of Michael to sing your praises in a Blue Sky love letter, but this fan from North Carolina can say with absolute conviction, Mama, you deserve to be glazed like a Krispy Kreme donut. And he helpfully included some pictures of Krispy Kreme donuts. Thank you for the glazing. Mama appreciates it. Okay, so yes, his second term cabinet meetings, they somehow, they did the Times review, more than a dozen hours of footage, and found that sucking up to Trump was, what did I say, one out of every six sentences. That seems low. I think we got that average way up yesterday. This was a whole, what do we call that, boo-y? I think that's what it's called. It was just a whole circle of jerk. Okay. It's a circle of jerks. That's what I meant, Sean. There's no need to, you don't have to dump it.
3: The first word you said and the jerks, they're
2: right.
3: Very different.
2: Right. Well, that's why I put distance between me saying circle and then later in the same sentence
3: right,
2: I said jerk.
3: But the boo, that's
2: right.
3: Different than...
2: Right. That's why I bleeped it. Okay. Because I... Bob Seska's the only one that gets to say that here, but that was on the happy hour before we... when we had the drinks and the swears.
3: Uh-huh.
2: Yeah.
3: We had to explain to you what that was.
2: Yeah. Oh, I didn't know. It was like, I ever leave my house. How would I know? Like, what now? Because it's a good thing you told me. I might have inadvertently walked into one of those. I'd be like, what's happening here? Is this a knitting circle? Oh. So this is previously Defense Secretary Pete Hegseth has repeated three times in one meeting that global conflicts would never have happened under Trump. Yeah, he's obviously Mr. No More Wars. Like, right?
3: Oh, yeah.
2: Yesterday's just a couple more. I mean, oh my God. Howard Lucknick, Nutlick, the well-named Howard Nutlick for that circle of, you know, jerks.
3: Right. Oh, well.
2: Mm-hmm. He reportedly claimed on five separate occasions that Trump had achieved what others have believed impossible. And Treasury Secretary Scott Bessent, Snagglepuss, said Trump saved this country by making it the best place in the world to do business again. Okay.
5: God.
2: Heavens to Murgatroyd. Okay, so yesterday, let's go to...
3: Glazefest?
2: Today's...
3: Glazefest 26?
2: Yesterday's circle of... What?
3: Glazefest 26?
2: Isn't it kind of perfect? Because they're all jerks. It is a circle of jerks.
3: And when you do the boo thing, you do get some glaze.
2: Yeah. It's all glazing, really.
3: Seriously.
2: Okay. Yeah, let's hear some of this great egg. There we go.
6: Thank you for your leadership, sir, and for making it possible. I often find in the Fraud Task Force that there sometimes are barriers that we need to break down, agencies that need to coordinate, and I'll come to the president and say, Mr. President, I need your permission to do, he'll say, for what, for the Fraud Task Force, and he'll cut me off and say, yes, go do it.
2: Okay. Tough things like start more unnecessary wars or
3: or denigrate an entire Somali community.
2: Oh, by the way,
3: that's what he was talking
2: about. Because fraud. Because
3: right.
2: Yeah, and then Trump did his usual racist screed on all Somalis or fraudsters and
3: exactly.
2: blah, blah, blah. Okay, where was I about the... Oh, he said out loud, I don't care about the midterms.
3: So every
2: Republican sphincter just snapped shut as his went wide open, obviously. I mean, I guess that was polite to do it outside, like your dog, before you could go inside into the White House. It's not like, I mean, and by the way, that his fans already, you know, on the Capitol, so. Okay, this would be our Interior Secretary talking about how very, very low gas prices are.
3: Uh-huh, uh-huh.
2: Mm-hmm.
7: You know, it's been really incredible. And, of course, you mentioned Venezuela, but all that flowing to our Gulf Coast refineries is also helping to keep the price of gas down at home. It's an amazing transformation.
2: Yes. A lot of cash has transitioned out of my wallet to the gas station. But, okay. And now here he comes. Heavens to Murgatroyd.
3: Oh.
2: It's Scott Bethune. Hi. I'm delighted to be here, Maria.
5: The stock market has hit new highs. The stock market lives in the future. It is seeing the on the other side of this conflict. It is a strong symbol of optimism for the future. Corporate earnings are high, and wages are doing well.
2: Yeah, hardly anyone's in the stock market. He's a billionaire, right, with a B, that guy.
3: Isn't he a poor soybean farmer? Is that the guy?
2: Right, yes, that's how he made his fortune. He's just a poor soybean farmer that happened to just accidentally make billions of dollars.
3: Yeah.
2: Don't you love being told by a billionaire that everything's good? Uh-huh. Everything's fantastic. Don't be such whiners. Okay. Well, that was just a little bit of the glazing. Yeah, thank you, the Oman thing. Mm-hmm. Mark Jacobs said Trump is threatening to bomb friendly countries now. This is madness on a global scale, courtesy of the Republican Party.
3: Right.
2: Oh, and Cuba, just as a twofer. Do we get two-for-one deals now on starting unnecessary wars, unprovoked attacks against other... Okay. More importantly, you know how we just... This is only so much we can take, so we get...
3: Sidetracked.
2: Yeah. And so yesterday we were speculating which animal would do the MRI on the Flintstones.
3: Yes.
2: I was saying Fred Flintstone had daytime sleepiness.
3: Right.
2: Yeah.
3: And I said it was a saber-toothed tiger that would do the MRI.
2: James says, to answer your question about Fred Flintstone's MRI animal, I think Chris was right when he said saber-toothed tiger. It would, after all, be a CAT scan.
3: Oh, really?
2: Oh. James presumably will see himself out of blue sky forever.
3: You know what? Actually, that was actually kind of good.
2: That was good.
3: Props.
2: Yeah. And that was like a little homemade listener comedy.
3: Yeah.
2: That was nice. Okay. Also, have you seen the pictures of the monstrosity, the latest monstrosity on the White House lawn, the whatever that is, UFC thing? Diesel says they've started building the arena in front of the White House. It looks like Six Flags over PETA land. Can someone tell me how did we get to the Idiocracy
3: six
2: already?
3: Six Flags over what?
2: I don't know. We are recalculating our route out of the Idiocracy. PETA land.
3: Oh, PETA land.
2: PETA land.
3: Oh, okay.
2: Right.
3: I thought you said PETA land.
2: Sorry.
3: And I'm like, what?
2: I don't think I know any, so I don't know the correct pronunciation to abbreviate pedophiles.
3: PETA.
2: Six Flags over PETA land.
3: There you go. Thank you. I thought you said PETA land. And I think
2: that's
3: the animal activist.
2: No, that's different.
3: Okay.
2: Wow, do we have a jam-packed big old show for you today. We have Carl Frisch, Dr. Irwin Redlener, Malcolm Nance, and all of our three JoJo from Jurors.
3: Yep.
2: I mean, we're not slacking before my vacation. No, we're not. By the way, be sure to tune in next week when Jody will be here and Bella will be back.
3: Yeah, got some great guests lined up for her next week, too.
2: Yeah, always A-team.
3: Yeah.
8: From record inflation that we had under President Biden... to the cost of living going down faster than it has ever gone down before.
2: Oh, my God.
8: From unaffordable energy to the great American energy boom. From violence, bloodshed, and chaos in our streets, as I mentioned, to record public safety.
2: Wow.
3: Uh-huh.
2: All lies.
3: Yep.
2: All of it.
3: Yeah.
2: Right?
3: Yep.
2: They just keep repeating it.
3: Totally.
2: Gas prices are down and grocery prices are down. You're like, what? Okay. Good luck with that in the midterms.
3: Let me see if I can get you.
2: What? Can I take a call? What should I do? I'm confused.
3: Let's go to Richard
9: Chin. Y'all dumbass.
2: Hey, Richard. Hello.
9: I don't want to. Hey, good morning, guys. The situation with this E. Jean Carroll case is coming through Illinois, coming through Chicago specifically.
2: Yes.
9: Because New York couldn't find a U.S. court to do it. California couldn't because of the residency of E. Jean Carroll or of Reid Hoffman.
3: Right.
9: Andrew Boutros is a Trump appointed, signed in by guess who? Pam Bondi. U.S.
3: Did I read something this morning though that the Illinois Attorney General has denied that they are taking the case? I think I read that somewhere this morning.
9: Kwame Raoul is who you're speaking of.
3: Okay.
9: He's the Attorney General.
3: Got it.
9: There's got to be some nexus between the two, but ultimately the federal court is where this would be, the jurisdiction would be, Chris.
3: Got it. Okay.
9: And Boutros does have the purview is the right word to actually bring these charges or this investigation forward. But ultimately, he's a Republican. He's in the tank, and we get to be partisan about this because of the time in which he served with Bondi. And so you know, this is another let's go after a Trump person.
2: Sure. Richard, we'll talk to, you know, to Glenn Kirshner about this, obviously, in a couple of minutes. But, I mean, all of these vindictive prosecutions are egregious. But this one, someone that went to a trial, to a jury of her peers twice and got convictions against Donald Trump. Our taxpayer money to obviously just continue to abuse and harass her is really, even for him, beyond the pale. But anyway, thank you, honey. I appreciate it. Also, he's going to put himself on the $250 bill, even though it's illegal for a living person to be on there. But he's probably just going to do that.
3: He's going to push right through, and Congress be damned.
2: Yeah, because look at the gaping hole where the White House used to be.
3: A living person has never, ever been on U.S.
2: It's illegal without congressional congressional approval.
3: He's going to push right through that. It's just going to be monopoly money.
2: So quaint.
3: And nobody's going to spend it. Like Hillary Clinton said, a $250 bill will be useful to buy a gallon of gas pretty soon.
2: Aye. Good one, Hill. She's been right about everything.
3: I know.
2: All right. Glenn Kirshner coming up in just a few. We'll talk about all of this 22 minutes after the hour. 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You better believe I need a medical emergency kit with me, right?
3: I know what can happen when you ride a bike.
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1: One way or another, we got back on the air.
2: We did.
1: Thanks to fine American Sean Comiskey.
2: Sean Comiskey is amazing.
1: He is the shizzle, and he does not need this.
2: No, he doesn't.
1: He's filling in for a vacationing Bella.
2: What's that thing that they keep saying in Lethal Weapon? I'm too old for this.
1: I'm too old for this.
2: Yeah.
1: thanks to his comm head. We're back on the air, regular radio and TV.
2: And TV, yeah.
1: So thank you, Sean. Oh, my God. Okay. By the way, somebody on Blue Sky needs to glaze Sean. I don't deserve the glazing, but I'll read one anyway before I go. Michael on Blue Sky.
2: Of course.
1: Was mad that I read someone else's glaze.
2: Well.
1: Pretty Stephanie, you're a goddess on earth hiding in plain sight. I feel like I'm the only one who knows the truth about you, and no matter how much I keep telling people, they just keep calling me nuts. You're too energetic, cogent, intuitive, and smart to be a regular human. P.S. You're pretty.
2: God.
1: He goes on, am I a pretty Stephanie cultist? I don't think so. She's proven to be the most beautiful, intelligent, modest. That's the key.
2: Modest? Uh-huh. Mm.
1: Vibrant, strong, funny, caring, powerful, dynamic, sexy, professional, talented woman in the history of planet Earth. Oh, Michael. Please, I feel like you can do better. Okay. Sean Comiskey is the finest American that has ever served the radio world.
2: The finest American that's ever American.
1: Exactly. All right. We have a lot to talk to Glenn Kirshner about next.

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13: Hi, I'd like to report a bear hug.
12: Okay.
13: Well, before I left my campsite, I was putting out my fire, and out of nowhere, Smokey Bear showed up and hugged me?
12: So you drowned the fire, you stirred it, drowned it again, and felt that it was cold?
13: Uh-huh.
12: Oh, yeah. He likes it when people correctly put out their campfires. He's pretty big on wildfire prevention. He's just letting you know you did good with a hug. He's a hugger.

0: Research shows, on average, car accident victims with a lawyer get over 3 times more money than those without one. Better off with Blue Hop.
1: We owe it to the women and girls in our families, in our schools, to our students, that this government can actually stand up and prosecute and take on these men that are committing these horrific acts. And it's these same men that are not just abusing women and girls, but then are stealing our taxpayer dollars with no consequence. It is time for this group, this powerful group of the Epstein class, to actually have accountability in this country.
2: Oh my God, wouldn't that be something? Yeah. Fantastic.
3: Oh, yeah.
2: Hey, here's a guy to talk to that about that with. Here we go. Yeah.
4: Thank God, former U.S. Attorney
5: Glenn Kirchner
4: is here.
6: Get me Glenn Kirchner.
4: Former 30-year federal prosecutor Glenn Kirchner.
7: I can listen to him talk all day.
4: Who has answered the call for his country once again.
7: We got that Glenn Kirchner now, and I feel okay.
2: Oh, hi, Glenn. I was just finishing up law school, as I do every Friday morning. Good morning.
8: Good morning, Steph.
2: You heard that was Representative Robert Garcia, and I know there's a lot of going on, chaos by design, as you and I always talk about, but Kim posted, it's completely vanished from the meeting media. A sitting congressman, Ted Lieu, said on the record the Epstein files are being blocked because they show Trump raped and threatened to kill children. I sort of am like, really? Can we just sort of wash that out of the news cycle as well? I mean, obviously they have not released the full Epstein files, but even what we've seen, as Ted Lieu and others, I think Dan Goldman also has said, you know, for the record. So what are we doing here?
8: Well, what we're doing is filing lawsuit after lawsuit that, and our friend Katie Fang, I think just yesterday or maybe today, filed for an immediate injunction ordering the Justice Department to, for openers, unredact like 8 names of potential Epstein co-conspirators that were blacked out of the Epstein files in violation of federal law. So listen, this is not going away. This is not getting any better for the administration. And, you know, I think this is going to start to move in the right direction.
2: I mean, Glenn, you know, we were saying yesterday that, you know, Thomas Massie, of course, now Marjorie Taylor Greene threatened, didn't do it. Thomas Massie now is threatened to read the names on the House floor. But I asked again, what about the president of the United States, who is mentioned in there more than anybody? Yes, I want everyone to be prosecuted. But what about the president who is, you know, again, very credibly accused in there of raping children?
8: I mean, listen, Donald Trump is going to have so many criminal cases coming his way, I believe. This is not Pollyanna. You know, it's probably going to have to await, you know, the moment he leaves office because of that stupid DOJ policy that says we can't prosecute a sitting criminal president. I think that's the person who is most important to prosecute because he's victimizing the American people. But I think the Epstein files and so many other things will catch up to Trump. I feel like we've got a little bit of a shift and a little bit of momentum right now.
2: And Glenn, that leads us to this latest, most egregious, in my opinion, vindictive prosecution of E. Jean Carroll, someone who went to a jury of her peers twice. He was convicted twice. That is why we can say he is an adjudicated rapist without saying allegedly. Because that's what the judge ruled. Of course, she's never seen a penny of her judgment. He's obviously going to now. Can you talk a little bit about that case and its chances?
8: There is no case to talk about against E. Jean Carroll. Now, the reporting this morning is Donald Trump's dirty DOJ leadership said, we have not opened a criminal investigation against E. Jean Carroll. And of course, I'm ready to take that to the bank because when do they lie to us? But here's the thing, Steph. I do not wish a vindictive prosecution on anybody, most of all, E. Jean Carroll. But if they try to bring a criminal case against her, guess what? That will be the third time she has kicked Donald Trump's ass in court.
2: Yeah.
8: So you know what? Bring it on. And I'll bet she, you know, as stress-inducing as this can be, I'll bet she's saying, you know what? Sport, I beat you twice, I'll beat you again.
2: Yeah. But, I mean, the point is just, first of all, she hasn't seen a dime of what she's owed, and secondly, to try to bleed her through attorney's fees again for this, you know. I was saying yesterday, Glenn, remember when they used to accuse us of being the party of, you know, Democrats are all trial lawyers and frivolous lawsuits? I mean, how many frivolous lawsuits has this guy filed, not just in the presidency, in his entire life? And this latest one, he has refiled the $10 billion lawsuit against

0: It's the Wall Street Journal over the Jeffrey Epstein birthday card. He sent to to Jeffrey Epstein. The lawsuit is his second attempt to sue the Rupert Murdoch Dome newspaper after a judge dismissed his first complaint in April, ruling it failed to satisfy the actual malice standard required in defamation lawsuits. So now what? Once again.
1: Well, listen, it will either get dismissed again. And yes, he is always weaponizing lawsuits. You know, these are often baseless lawsuits. But he tries to punish people with the process, right? The process is the punishment, putting them through hell. But here's the thing. I would be happy to see the frivolous $10 billion lawsuit move forward, because let's put him under oath at a deposition on video and watch him implode the way he did in the E. Jean Carroll case, right? And the other thing, let me just add, Steph, she hasn't seen a penny, but you know what her lawyer said? Her lawyer said, you know what? We don't mind waiting to collect until the Supreme Court or until the case is entirely over, provided interest accrues every damn day. So she's earning more money from Trump every damn day, and she's going to get that payout, I predict.
0: So let's talk about what, you know, maybe the only thing is voting. You posted about a unanimous three-judge appeals court panel, including two Trump appointees, strikes down intentionally racially discriminatory redistricting. But the next question is, will the compromise six-justice majority of the Supreme Court approve intentionally racially discriminatory redistricting?
1: Yeah, can you imagine if the Supreme Court takes this case and they announce by reversing that lower court ruling, which was unanimous, three judges, including two appointed by Trump. If they reverse it, they will be announcing intentionally racially discriminatory redistricting is goodbye us. You know, listen, if they say that, and Steph, we both know they might say that.
0: Yeah.
1: Let's let that motivate us to reform this cruddy Supreme Court as soon as we get the opportunity.
0: Glenn, absolutely. The corruption goes all the way to the top, as we know, all the way to the Supreme Court. This one, I'm sure you've heard, the son of Supreme Court Justice Samuel Alito was given a job in the Trump administration's Treasury Department. Philip Alito's employment in Trump's administration could be a potential conflict of interest, you think, considering Trump's proposed slush fund for his allies.
1: Steph, the Supreme Court tried to give Donald Trump absolute immunity. They actually failed because he can still be prosecuted for the classified documents case, because that case was dismissed without prejudice, which means it can be rebrought the minute he leaves power. And he can be prosecuted for the J6 case, because those were not core constitutional functions or official acts. So they tried to give him absolute immunity, but they actually failed. But you know who doesn't have absolute immunity? Supreme Court justices.
0: Yeah.
1: So how about we investigate those ruling class criminals for a change when the rule of law comes back into the light of day?
0: You know me, I'm an all of the above girl. Mm-hmm. being liberal posted, for what appears to be the first time in U.S. history, a sitting chief justice is facing formal articles of impeachment. Democratic Representative Steve Cohen introduced six impeachment counts against John Roberts, accusing him of helping weaponize the court and placing Trump above the law. Yeah. I mean, and, you know, I guess I get the whole, oh, well, it won't happen because XYZ votes. You know, let's go on the record, right?
1: Doesn't matter if that effort will be successful or not. If it is supported by the facts, by the evidence, and by the law, we do it. Consequences be damned. We let the chips fall.
0: Yeah.
1: But, you know, we have to pursue accountability in all its forms. And you know what? We've blown accountability over and over again over the course of American history.
0: Yeah.
1: How about this time, Steph, we actually try accountability?
0: Yeah. So this is the most disturbing one. Federal judge refuses to block Trump voting power grab. A federal judge has declined to halt Trump's executive order creating a federal voter list and limiting mail voting, clearing the way for potential sweeping changes in how American elections are run shortly before the midterms. U.S. District Judge Carl Nichols, a Trump appointee in Washington, late Wednesday rejected a request by Democrats and civil rights group that argued Trump's order would likely be found unconstitutional because the states and Congress, not the president, have the power to set election rules. Nichols agreed with the Republican Trump administration's contention that it was too early to block the order because it has yet to be implemented. Can you explain this to us?
1: I can.
0: Lay people?
1: And
0: okay.
1: And here is a bright point of light in this story. You know, I watched Judge Nichols preside over was it the Steve Bannon or the Roger Stone? I get all of Donald Trump's criminal associates confused. He's not a bad judge, and I wouldn't put him in the alien canon category by any means. But he expressly said, Steph, this is probably premature, but it can be re-raised when the time is right. I have a feeling, look, a lawsuit has to be what we call ripe, right? It has to come to fruition. It can't just be a possibility that this thing might be done. I know that's frustrating for people, but you know what? This one, I believe, will ultimately be struck down. And I think Carl Nichols didn't necessarily make the wrong decision here.
0: Case 110 billion corruption. Spencer posts, the regime just fired the woman in charge of printing money because she pointed out the law does not allow the government to put a living person's face on the currency. I mentioned in case after the cage fights at the White House lawn or the giant triumphal arch or the billion-dollar ballroom bunker, you still wonder what level of mad narcissistic dictator we're at. Congressman Adam Smith basically said it. He said they will just... You're supposed to have congressional approval. He said they're just going to do it. Look at the gaping hole where the White House used to be, right?
1: Yeah. And you know what? The massive infrastructure program that will kick off in January 2029 will actually be deconstructing all of what Donald Trump has erected, you know, all of which just kind of defiles Washington, D.C. and our nation. So, you know, we're going to employ a lot of people tearing down the ballroom, pulling his letters off all the buildings that he's put them on, and we're going to do it lawfully. We're going to make sure it is in accordance with the law. But you know what? He's going to keep going. He doesn't care about what the law is.
0: Adam Smith predicted Trump will put his likeness on the bill anyway, even without Congress changing the law. I mean, it's just this is where we are, is everybody just knows he's lawless, plans for it.
1: And then all those bills need to be pulled out of circulation once Donald... Listen, we've seen dictators have their statues torn down in the public square as soon as they leave power, and that's what we're going to do to the big orange blowfish.
0: Yeah, there is a daily story like this. Trump's administration is reportedly spending $5 million to restore and coat four bronze horse statues that surround the Lincoln Memorial in 23.75 carat gold leaf. Just getting rid of
1: because
0: all the tacky gold leaf.
1: That will bring down the price of groceries and of gas, right?
2: And the thing that sucks is that all of this, like, taking bills out of circulation is going to be a huge expense.
0: Yes.
2: Taking the gold off of his name off of everything, this is going to be another huge expense that the nation is going to have to incur.
0: And how
1: Chris,
0: about...
1: I'll do it for free. I'll go around. I will take everybody's bills.
0: He and his gym buddies have offered to crowbar all the gold off the Oval Office.
2: Yes.
1: Him and Chris and I are going to put a team together.
2: Absolutely. A team of very muscular men with crowbars. We're just going to pry his name off of everything.
0: Hot, hunky, liberal men with crowbars. I like it. It's making me a little fluid.
2: Uh-oh.
0: Also, our history, Glenn, you put DOJ tries to delete January 6th Capitol attacks. We're going to have to go back and write our actual history. Right?
1: And what they're doing, you know, that's Todd Blanche literally taking the incriminating evidence off of DOJ's website. Before, I guess he starts giving payouts from the insurrection fund to the people who don't deserve it. He's basically trying to facilitate a theft of government property, our tax dollars.
0: So one last one. And again, the corruption, it's so large. You just can't, like, get your mind around it and go, you know, I hope we will prosecute all of this. But Ron Filipowski said, Trump seems to be having an amazing run of luck in the stock market over the past several months. Eric Lipton had posted, President Trump earlier this year purchased more than $1 million in stock of Dell Technology, a transaction that's drawing scrutiny after the Pentagon this week announced a $9.7 billion contract with Dell. I mean, and here we are again, right?
1: This would make, you know, Putin or Kim Jong-un blush, what Donald Trump is doing out in the open. But here's the thing. When you say too big to get our arms around it, people say, you know, Glenn, you talk about how we have to go on the accountability mission come January 2029, but it seems like these crimes are too big to get our arms around. And I say, you know what? These crimes are too big not to get our arms around if we want to keep our republic. So how about we get our accountability on?
0: Yeah. You know who can get their arms around it? Attorney General Glenn Kirshner. That's who.
2: That's right.
0: That's who. Yeah. All right. I'm on vacation next week. I'll miss you so much. But
1: I'll miss you too.
2: But you'll be on with Jody.
0: You'll talk to Jody and I'll see you next week. I love you.
1: Mwah. Love you, Steph.
0: All right. 48 minutes after the hour, this portion of the show brought to you by Chapter.
2: Yeah.
0: I can't say enough about my pals. 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
2: He did.
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0: This portion of the Stephanie Miller Show brought to you by Muddy Mats. And I got to just saw the commercial on TV before I came downstairs.
1: Uh-huh.
0: And I'm like, I remember when I saw it, I was like, no, they don't work like that. 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
0: 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That's 55 minutes after the hour. Fugelsang coming up. Russell in Florida. Hi, Russell. Hello, Russell.
2: Hey, hey, sexy mama.
0: Hi. Go ahead.
2: Hi. I was just wondering why nobody remembers Donald Trump's will states that if his heirs join any branch of the armed services, they're automatically disinherited. Now, I understand that was before melanoma, but I bet that's still in there. And there's a clip that y'all should be able to find where he states that exactly.
0: Yeah. Russell, I have said a million times, I can't imagine why one veteran would ever vote for him. You can go through the laundry list of, this is good news, mm-hmm. of things he said about the troops.
1: Yep.
0: John McCain, on and on and on. Disrespect. Just fell asleep at Arlington on Memorial Day. Yep. Made some joke about there aren't many Donalds buried here. He's a disgrace. Yep. Judge blocks Trump's $1.8 billion payout fund for rioters.
1: Temporarily.
0: All right.
1: Until a hearing on June 12th.
0: I wish this happened when Glenn was here.
1: Sorry.
0: We had a little.
1: I know. A little juice.
0: Yeah. We had a little. Okay.
1: So, hey, yo.
0: All right.
1: Yeah.
0: Well, one. I will take any sliver of justice I can get. Here is Snagglepuss, Scott Bessent, talking about how it's all completely normal to put a living person on our money.
3: That there's anything untoward about having the President of the United States, the person who was President of the United States, on the 250th anniversary bill. I will not be taking any other questions, I will not be taking any other questions.
0: Oh, I see. Yes. Yeah. Right. Because a reporter said, do you think it's a good idea to put his face on a $250 bill when people are struggling to afford gas and groceries? And he said, oh, yes, of course I do.
1: No.
0: Oh, we prepare for everything if it gets passed, blah, blah, blah. Reporter, politically, do you think it's a good idea, though, when people are struggling to afford gas and groceries? I think it's bifurcated.
1: Nobody says the word bifurcated outside of a classroom.
0: That you think we should have a 250th anniversary celebration. I don't know.
1: It's bifurcated.
0: Yes.
1: Heavens to bifurcation.
0: I say that all the time at the country club. My amuse-bouche is bifurcated. I'm sending it back.
1: Bifurcation, stage left.
0: Can I just say, speaking of reporters, in a room filled with reporters, Bessent just said this administration has done something no administration has ever done. We got Iran to come to the table to discuss their nuclear ambitions. Not one reporter reminded him of the nuclear deal Obama made and Trump tore up. I mean, oh my God. All right, more with this douche.
4: Governor Gavin Newsom has floated this idea of a 100% state tax on Californians who receive money from President Trump's anti-weaponization fund. Your response to the governor's call for 100%
3: tax? There's no cure for stupid.
0: This is what they're left with. Uh-huh. Stupid.
1: Yeah,
0: He's a stupid head. No, I think it's a great idea, and lots of other states are doing it, too.
1: Yep.
0: Huh. All right. It's that time. 58 minutes after the hour. Yeah. Fugelsang and Frangela all coming up on the Big Friday Show.

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5: NBC News Radio, I'm Scott Carr. A new congressional map favoring Republicans in Louisiana is now headed to that state's governor's desk. This after the Louisiana legislature passed the map Friday, designed to give Republicans one more seat in the U.S. House. The path was cleared for the new map after a Supreme Court decision limited how much race can be considered when lawmakers redraw districts. The new map eliminates one of the state's black majority congressional districts. President Trump is pulling his endorsement of Republican Congresswoman Nancy Mace, who's running for governor of South Carolina, but on Friday Trump endorsed her opponent, Lieutenant Governor Pam Yvette, saying she will never let you down. Last night on social media, Representative Mace suggested Trump had pulled his endorsement of her because she had advocated for the release of the Epstein files. President Trump says he's ending his involvement with the Kennedy Center after a federal judge ruled he can't rename it or close it down for renovations.
6: On Friday, the federal judge ruled the center is to be named for President Kennedy, adding only Congress can change it. The judge also blocked the center from being closed for 2 years for renovations. In a post, Trump went after the Obama-appointed judge and said the renovations were needed for safety reasons. He also blasted the part of the ruling that gave him 14 days to have his name removed from the Kennedy Center's facade. I'm Lisa Carton.
5: A federal ICE agent's facing several charges after state police in Minnesota arrested him in Texas for a shooting in Minnesota earlier this year. Officials in Hennepin County say Christian Castro was arrested after authorities issued a warrant for him last week. Prosecutors say Castro was trying to arrest a suspect after a car chase who had fled into his home, where the ICE agent fired into his front door, shooting the suspect's roommate. Castro had told police he opened fire on the men while they hit him with a shovel, but officials say footage of the event shows a different set of circumstances. Scott Carr, NBC News Radio. On Friday, former Attorney General Pam Bondi wrapped up her testimony related to the Justice Department's investigation into and the release of the Epstein files and into his accomplice Ghislaine Maxwell. It was a closed-door hearing before the House Oversight Committee. Bondi acknowledged there were redaction errors in the release of the files, but some members of the committee were not satisfied with the testimony, calling the hearing a charade.
7: This entire Epstein investigation led by Chairman Comer has been absurd.
5: That's Democratic representative from Arizona, Yasemin Ansari, who says Pam Bondi was supposed to speak under oath.
7: Instead, she is deflecting, she is refusing to answer questions, and she continues to refuse to answer specific questions about the President of the United States.
5: Bondi told lawmakers that oversight of the release of the files had been delegated to then Deputy Attorney General Todd Blanche. A DOJ official says the department is not prepared to address a potential deposition of Blanche. President Trump's so-called anti-weaponization fund is being temporarily blocked by a federal judge. We get more from Michael Kastner.
8: The $1.8 billion fund was announced by the Justice Department as part of the president's settlement with the IRS. It's meant to pay those who were allegedly victims of being targeted by the DOJ under former President Joe Biden. The judge's ruling prevents the DOJ from moving forward with any action with the fund as a lawsuit against it moves forward. A hearing has been set for June 12th for the judge to hear arguments if a longer pause should be issued. I'm Michael Kastner.
5: The ice is set for the Stanley Cup Finals after last night's 6-1 rout of the Montreal Canadiens by the Carolina Hurricanes, who took the Eastern Conference title in five games. Now they'll take on the Vegas Golden Knights for Lord Stanley's mug. The Hurricanes host Game 1 of the final set for Tuesday at the Lenovo Center in Raleigh. Scott Carr, NBC News Radio.
9: And now for your Alternative Talk weekend weather outlook. For your Saturday, we'll have mostly sunny skies throughout the day, giving us a high near 64 and northwest winds around 5 miles per hour. Overnight, mostly clear, with a low around 47. For tomorrow, looks like we have a sunny day ahead of us, bringing us a high near 66 and a low around 48. And those sunny skies continue through Tuesday, when the daytime temperatures warm up to the low 80s.
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0: Milli Vanilli, or whatever's left of Milli Vanilli, put out a statement saying they were never asked to perform and would not be taking part in the concert. The statement said others using the name Milli Vanilli that appear on the advertisement should be considered a tribute band with no association vocally, musically, to our sounds and songs. But how can someone pretend to be Milli Vanilli when Milli Vanilli was pretending to be Milli Vanilli?
1: Wow. That's a very good point.
2: Ay, ay, ay. Okay, that would be the, what's it called? The Freedom 250 concert?
1: The State Fair, they called it. The Freedom 250 yeah. State Fair.
2: Yeah, I'm enjoying the social media. Ticketmaster will now pay you to go to the Freedom 250 concert. That's funny. The banjo boy from Deliverance has pulled out of the America's 250 concert. Let's see, the most appropriate group to play for the Freedom 250 concert is the string quartet from the Titanic. Fantastic. Vanilla Ice on stage performing for a crowd of a dozen seems like this regime in a nutshell. Oh, and this is my favorite. This just in, the 1985 Chicago Bears have pulled out of the Freedom 250 concert.
1: The Super Bowl Shuffle Bears?
2: Yes, I was in Chicago then. Did the morning drive on WCKG, everybody.
1: Did you have them in studio to promote it?
2: No, I don't think so. But I remember that band, Bears. The Bears band.
1: Wasn't the freezer or the fridge refrigerator on that team?
2: Yes. Yes, that was the game show every year in Chicago. Was what weight he would come into training camp at. It's just generally somewhere around 3 bills, as I recall.
1: Oh, I remember it was well above
2: bills. Oh, yeah.
1: Yeah.
2: Simon and Garfunkel have reunited to announce they will not be playing the Freedom 250 concert and then promptly broke up again. Okay. I'm just saying. Let's see. Oh, and Bret Michaels, we mentioned that earlier, also has dropped out. He called it poison. I'm going to do that joke all morning. I don't care. Oh, I just keep doing it again and again. Only three, or we think maybe two, of the original 9 featured performers remain, with many of them saying they were lied to about the event. Right. Everyone hates Trump.
1: Okay. MAGA this morning is really upset about Martina McBride pulling out.
2: Oh, I know. They're so snowflakey.
1: Well,
2: and whiny.
1: Do you know who Martina McBride is?
2: So colicky. She's a country singer.
1: Yeah, right, yeah. But do you know who she is?
2: No.
1: She sang Independence Day, which was Sean Hannity's theme song for decades.
2: That's got to stay.
1: And they are so upset that she pulled out.
2: And another totally unrelated story, the show that just replaced Stephen Colbert lost 85% of Stephen Colbert's audience. How about that? Comics Unleashed.
1: It's wow. Have you ever sat down to watch Comics Unleashed?
2: No. The first episode of Byron Allen's Comics Unleashed drew just 995,000 viewers compared to Stephen Colbert's last night, which was almost 7 million viewers. Alan purchased. So he bought the time. This is like a...
1: Oh, yeah. Yes.
2: This is a weird...
1: It's a brokered show.
2: Business model.
1: Right.
2: But you know, I'm not surprised that, you know... The ratings, it's not he purchased the time slot for tens of millions of dollars, and so then he has to sell the commercials.
1: He sells the time inside of that show to make his money back.
2: We could do that. Give us a slot. That's what we do.
1: That's what all the vitamin shows on weekends on talk radio stations do.
2: CBS is just, they're imploding for this 30%, decaying from the inside dictator. They have bent the knee. 60 Minutes is basically, what did Steve Cross say? Like, it was executed by President Trump, right?
1: Yeah.
2: And literally blown up the number one late night franchise for this, down 85%. Right. That's almost unheard of.
1: Yeah, Carlos Alazraki, our good friend, has appeared on Comics Unleashed.
2: Right.
1: And he said it was a fine thing to do. You know, they pay well, and you know it's fine.
2: But it's clearly a low budget.
1: It's low budget.
2: I mean, not only does it not cost them anything, they get paid.
1: Exactly.
2: So, like, is that the new, like, standard? I mean, basically anybody could...
1: Talk radio stations have done that for decades.
2: Right.
1: But national networks really shouldn't be doing that.
2: Let's get to the real entertainment, and that is us talking about anything but Trump or politics when we're close to vacation.
1: Can we talk about hippos pooping?
2: Yes. Okay. Chris told a story of, where were you?
1: At Busch Gardens in Tampa.
2: Uh-huh.
1: That's when we went to Florida in January.
2: Mm-hmm.
1: Uh-huh.
2: And
1: We were watching, like, there's this hippo viewing area where there's a window underneath the water, and so you can watch them swim. And it's a lot of fun, and it pooped right in front of us.
2: That's fantastic.
1: Well, two of them did.
2: That's fantastic
1: actually.
2: And fun. Uh-huh. Norm just had to one-up you, though, because that's how our...
1: Oh, and then once they poop, the little fish that are in the tank start, like, come along and start eating the poop.
2: Oh, that is just gross.
1: That's what fish do.
2: I just ate breakfast. Well. All right, Norm, our listener's very competitive.
1: Okay.
2: Norm writes on Blue Sky, I've got a better story than Chris's hippo experience. On a trip to SeaWorld, we got to see a bunch of young male manatees attempting to self-pleasure themselves and each other.
1: Oh,
2: they may be an endangered species, but it's not from a lack of desire.
1: So they were 69ing?
2: Well, pleasuring
1: each other?
2: Themselves
1: they
2: and
1: said,
2: each other. Yeah. So it was a little bit of, a you know, circle. Like a Trump cabinet meeting.
1: Like
2: a circle that is made up of the jerks.
1: The boo thing. Was there some boo?
2: Yes, it's underwater boo key. Right.
1: Okay.
2: That'd be fun. I would love to see a manatee whack off.
1: 3 days this week that word has been bandied about on this show.
2: Yeah, I know. Well, it's almost vacation. I'm going on vacation after the show today.
1: Okay. And Jody will be in next week. We have some great guests. I will be here. Bella will be back.
2: Yes, exactly. Always a team.
1: Sean is skedaddling as fast as he can
2: out
1: of here.
2: Sean cannot get out of here fast
3: vacation.
2: Enough. No, please don't go. Okay, where did I go here? Brian in North Carolina. Hi, Brian.
4: Hey, howdy, folks. I'll try to make this quick. There are times when Trump is crazy as a loon, but I think when he talks the other day, speaks the other day about he doesn't care about people's finances and he doesn't care about the midterms. He's trying to tell those Iranians that they're not going to use America's democracy as a weapon against us, which works if he can find a way to win.
2: Right.
4: And also, let me get an early welcome to North Carolina in before your vacation.
2: Thank you, honey. I'm very excited. Yay. I'm going to Durham, North Carolina, whom we love.
1: We love Durham.
2: Yeah, I'm going to my Major Taylor International Cycling Convention. My big sisters will join me. Fantastic. Oh, and I'm not taking entirely the week off. I'm doing a podcast with Bahati Foundation, which is another fantastic. He's an international cycling champion, and they help kids, and they have a great foundation.
1: You didn't tell me this.
2: Yeah.
1: Okay.
2: Well, I just remembered. Okay.
1: I hope you remember at the time of the podcast.
2: Oh, can you get springtime ready? Thank you. Brian writes, GOP, don't call us Nazis. The news, Peter Thiel, a German that's worried his contributions to a right-wing government might backfire, has fled to Argentina, ladies and gentlemen.
1: Has he really?
2: Yes. We're in the Nazis fleeing to Argentina section of the fascism. Enjoy.
1: History really does repeat itself.
2: Yes, it does. Yes, it does. I don't know why I have manatees stuck in my head now. Okay. Can I just say, Mom Donnie looks like he's making New York super fun. Did you see he had musical chairs in Central Park?
1: Mm-hmm.
2: And he opened up, the streets for kids to play soccer because of the World Cup coming.
1: Uh-huh.
2: And this got to me. Mayor Mondami is expanding pet-friendly housing because people shouldn't have to lose their pets just to afford a place to live. Yeah. In a housing crisis, keeping families together includes the animals they love, too. A mayor thinking about both New Yorkers and their pets. Honestly, incredible. I remember when I lived in New York, hardly any place would let you have pets. It's terrible. Okay. Oh, this is me. Valerie says, calling upon the witches of Los Angeles to trap Spencer Pratt inside his favorite crystal. I think that's worth trying.
1: Didn't that happen in, Superman, where they trapped, the
2: Bewitched?
1: Three villains inside the...
2: Or Bewitched,
1: it was
2: perhaps.
1: A crystal. Yeah.
2: Okay. Oh, by the way, how about this? Mark Wayne? Yes, Mark Wayne, Ricky Bobby, Colby Carrington, Mullen.
1: Uh-huh.
2: How about this idea?
5: We're going to pull out our Customs and Border Patrol officers that process these flights and put them in these facilities to help protect our employees coming out of work. By the way, and that's not their job. Their job is to do just what they said, Customs and Border Protection. However, since local law enforcement isn't able to do their job because they said, quote, they don't have the resources, well, we have to prioritize our resources as well. And if they're not there processing international flights, then those individuals, when the airlines land, they won't be permitted into the United States.
2: He's well spoken. Speaking of Banjo Boy from Deliverance, did they not all kind of look like the cast of Deliverance? Mark Wayne Mullen, something. something's.
1: I'll give him this. He's a lot more attractive than Stephen Miller.
2: So lots of good points. Oz says Mark Wayne out there trying to block all international flights to blue cities right before the World Cup starts. I'm sure the airline industry is going to love this one. And MJ says canceling or effectively blocking international flights into Boston, New York, Chicago, L.A., Philadelphia, Denver, and San Francisco would not punish blue cities. It would punish the U.S. economy. It's just one dumb, cruel idea after another.
1: Also, the people asking for your passport and your reason why you're coming to the United States. Right. They're not trained in ICE raids.
2: Right.
1: You know, and he wants to put them into ICE raids. It's
2: right.
1: Like,
2: right.
1: It makes no sense.
2: Harris Faulkner on Fox News on this.
3: The latest DHS list of sanctuary cities includes Boston, Chicago, Denver, Los Angeles, New York, Philadelphia, San Francisco. And along with Newark, all of those airports handle 1,100 international flights per day, carrying around 185,000 passengers. Well, they're not just going to not fly. They're going to go to places where there are not sanctuary districts. They're going to go to red states and cities. And what will that look like? A boon for the red states. And again, people will just really hate living in blue states.
2: No one wants to go to the red states.
1: Nobody wants to go to Cheyenne.
2: Oh, my God. I saw there's only five states where Trump is above water. He's not underwater in the polling. And it's like Idaho, Wyoming. No one lives there. Sean, have you seen the billboard that says, 6 minutes, desk to dinner table, move to Oklahoma? I'm like, I'm good. Thanks. No, thanks. Because then you're still in Oklahoma.
1: They have an NBA team that's doing really well, actually.
2: Well, good for them. Okay. We can't block Nazis from leaving. We can block people from coming here. Yes, Peter Thiel has fled the United States, has purchased a $12 million mansion, moved his entire family to Argentina. He cites concerns for the future of the United States.
1: Nazis are going to Nazi.
2: Yeah, right? Yvette Nicole Brown said he destroyed what we had and then just ran away. Billionaires are trash. Agreed. Should we be nervous, though, that the people that know Trump are getting skedaddling out of here and he's building a bunker? What does this remind me of? Maybe Stephen Miller can explain it in the original German. Okay. Have I mentioned he's an ugly...
1: He's real ugly. I don't know what Katie Miller sees in him. Katie Miller's not a looker either.
2: Yeah. That's him. Foreplay.
1: Stephen Miller's head is bulbous.
2: Right.
1: It really is like a Mars Attacks alien.
2: Right. It is, actually.
1: Yes. But
2: can I just say, we love us some Adam Mockler.
1: Yeah.
2: So, when she had, because he called James Tallarico, he started it, first of all, he called James Tallarico transgender, which is a lie, and not a... Only they use terms like that as an insult. Anyway, so the gal, what's her name? I'm forgetting now. Hero. Said, shut up, you ugly... And Daily Wire said, more love, tolerance, and civility from the Dems. And Adam Mockler said, off, you guys cheered on Trump as he danced on Mueller's grave, called Tim Walz a retard, posted AI fat-shaming memes of Pritzker, and AI videos of Obama getting arrested. You created this environment. You don't get to run away now.
1: They get to live in it.
2: Thank God for the youngins.
1: Yep.
2: That are out there. That's why he kicks Scott Jennings' ass every other day on CNN. And one other one on that one. Scott said, I'm sorry, but watching people who defended a decade of mean tweets, schoolyard insults, and public humiliation campaigns suddenly discover the importance of civility because a Democratic intern called Stephen Miller ugly is objectively hilarious. And he's ugly inside and out. His policies are ugly. His hatred is ugly. Ugh. Spare me the pearl clutching. What's the matter? You're looking with concern at your computer screen.
1: No, something we talked about yesterday after the show has replied. So
2: has what?
1: Replied to me.
2: Oh, okay.
1: A request.
2: Oh, all
1: that
2: right.
1: That we asked for someone.
2: Oh, all right. Well, we'll just leave that tease right there.
1: Well, you're going on vacation next week, so that makes it a little hard to book.
2: Oh, all right. Fugelsang coming up in a few minutes. 20 minutes after the hour, this portion of the show brought to you by Native Path Collagen. Are you kidding me? Am I taking this with me on my bike trip? 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
2: They have no GPS. 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
1: Going in circles.
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1: Uh-huh.
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1: Hi. LOL. Well, AISI, it was NBD.
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0: Yeah. It is the Stephanie Miller Show. Thank you, Renee. She posts, J.D. Vance gave the commencement address at the Air Force Academy today and opened by telling 900 graduating cadets they were not allowed to boo him. Yeah. People don't usually have to say this. That's because they were, you know. He pretty much gets booed everywhere he goes, doesn't he?
1: Well,
0: he said, you can't boo me. I'm the vice president.
1: He looks like a Cabbage Patch Kid.
0: Yeah, he does. Oh, will he be at the concert Hillbilly Vanilli since the regular Milli Vanilli has dropped out? Or what's left, half of Milli?
1: Does he even sing?
0: I don't know.
1: God, I hope not.
0: I don't know. And now, everybody, Jethro Tull. He'll just go out and do a spoken word
1: thing. He is thick as a brick.
0: Yeah, and then...
1: See what I did there?
0: He gives me nothing, and I'm supposed to pity laugh that. You see, Sean, how it goes here? Anna Navarro said, accurate headline would be, Democrats are meat, according to the people building concentration camps. I love her. It's true. Just them. That's my campaign strategy. Oh, speaking of campaigns, another the Berkeley IGS poll is out, another gold standard unpaid poll, which will be the final one before the race before Election Day. I will be gone next week for Election Day, so everybody get out and vote. Vote. Tuesday.
1: Our voting centers are like real voting centers open this weekend. I may go this weekend instead of on Tuesday.
0: That would be fantastic.
1: But, you know, I'm not going to vote for your people.
0: Javier... I'm not listening to you. Javier Becerra with the largest gain of 20%, still leading the pack. He's at 25% in this one. It's time for the Becerra era. Not talking to you, not listening to you. Okay, let's go to Steve in Chicago. Hi, Steve. Hi, Steve.
2: Good morning.
0: Hi.
2: I don't ask for much, but please, please, please tell me that the Milli Vanilli tribute band are white.
0: That'd be funny.
1: Girl, you know it's true. See?
0: That's funny. Bill and Jody.
1: That was funny.
3: That was good.
0: All right.
1: Okay.
0: Bill and Jody will be a lot nicer. Hi, Bill.
4: Hi.
0: Go ahead.
4: I wanted to correct Chris.
1: Oh, boy.
4: Nothing personal.
0: Yeah.
4: But the, isn't this about the, banknotes having people's photos, pictures on them. Actually, there were three of them that were published while they were alive with the Lincoln, Salmon Chase, the treasurer, and some general, I don't know. But what happened was the head of engraving there, they had to make smaller bills because they couldn't afford to have the coins to make coins.
1: Right.
4: So they had 5, 10, and 15 cent notes.
1: Okay.
4: And the engraver, whose name was Clark, decided that instead of putting, Spencer Clark, instead of putting the whole name of Clark on it, because Congress passed the resolution.
0: All right, we're out of time, unfortunately. John Fugel's saying next.
5: It's Thursday night, and you're grabbing drinks with some friends. Started off with a pitcher for the table, which quickly becomes two. 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
7: And now a weather update. 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

0: Research shows, on average, car accident victims with a lawyer get over 3 times more money than those without one. Better off with Booha.
1: What are we doing?
2: What are we doing? Who are these people? Huh. All right. Hey, look who's here. Oh, so pretty.

0: Hiya. Hiya, John.
1: Oh, Steffi, Medicare shouldn't be a maze. It shouldn't be a maze.
0: That's why I have
1: what
0: Chapter.
1: What am I going to do? I'm just trying to sit here with my native path. And it shouldn't be like this. I should be able to find a Medicare replacement plan without this kind of aggravation.
0: That's right. We're just a couple of girls trying to get a nut. You know how it is.
1: Good
0: John,
1: morning, children.
0: I
1: from the New York
0: think
1: Bureau.
0: Of yes. you every day with this news out of Texas and James Tallarico. It is freaking them out. Someone that actually speaks Jesus. Right.
1: Right. No, it's not. That's not what freaks them out. What freaks them out is that he talks like a normal person.
2: Yes.
0: Right.
1: That's what freaks them out. He might eat kale. You know, they got to call him a creep and a vegan because apparently they couldn't find any crimes or affairs or indictments or impeachments or whistleblower complaints from his own staff or coup attempts to pin on him.
0: Right.
1: And it's James Tallarico. He's the sweetest guy in America. He looks like he's 16 years old with the temperament of a 94-year-old Presbyterian librarian. They're not going to make this guy evil. He's like the youth pastor who comes to the elders and explains why Jesus wouldn't like this bill.
0: Yeah.
1: Nicest guy.
0: They're trying to do this thing that they do every time, and they did certainly in 24, is just the other. That, you know,
1: that's
0: he's
1: it.
0: Other. He's different. He's a freak. He's
1: Calafrico. All going to be gay train whistle, dog whistles. Now.
0: Right, and he's not gay. That's what I mean. He's not gay.
1: Yeah.
0: He's not a vegan.
1: And he's not vegan either. No. And they're not Christian, and they're not patriots. And now the Republican Party that has hated this guy, Paxton, because he's so... I mean, Donald Trump might be the only politician in America more corrupt than this guy, and now they own him. And here's the thing. I think Tallarico can win this. I think Jasmine Crockett could have beaten this guy.
0: Yeah.
1: But even if this guy does win, then here's what you got. You got a Republican senator who's not going to vote any differently than Cornyn would have. You're going to have the GOP pouring millions, tens of millions of dollars into a state that they should have won without any effort. And most importantly, Ken Paxton would become the really weird-looking face of the Republican Party, and they deserve to have someone that evil as their standard-bearer. So either way, I think Tallarico's got it. He's the calmest guy in the race. That's it.
0: And a child rapist protector like the rest of them, Ken Paxton. I mean, someone said the mental gymnastics you have to go through in Texas to say that Ken Paxton is a better Christian than James Tallarico is really going to be something, right?
1: I mean, a better anything. Yeah, like this guy, when your own wife publicly humiliates you and says she's dumping you for biblical reasons, when your own aides called the FBI on you because your bribe-taking is too sloppy.
0: Right.
1: My God. And then, we get to cap it all off with Trump and Paxton. Together, we can protect men who rape children.
0: God,
1: that's it.
0: And I hate to say, for them, like you were saying, not even a undercurrent, Chris, of homophobia against James Tallarico.
2: That's top current. Those are white caps.
0: Who is not gay.
1: It's not going to be an undercurrent, It's going to be surfers. Yeah. It's going to be all over the place.
0: Right, but I mean, and the ironic thing is the child rapist that he's protecting raped a little boy. six-year-old boy. Yes.
1: For 3 years, and it's going to become a very famous story in the next couple of weeks.
0: Yeah.
1: Tallarico is going to do what he always does, man. Here's the thing. Tallarico's got that Obama thing, that Buttigieg thing.
0: Yeah. Mm-hmm.
1: Even if you'll pardon the expression, that Kevin Spacey thing, which is...
0: No.
1: Hang on, that as an actor, not as a friend, that he's always able to be the most relaxed person in the room.
0: Yeah.
1: He never gets rattled. This is what we
0: you know
1: have
0: who
1: to
0: that
1: take
0: is
1: from.
0: In the Stephanie Miller universe, Sean Comiskey.
1: That's Sean Comiskey.
2: It is. Yeah.
1: No, but in fairness, no, Tallarico's not as medicated as Sean Comiskey. It's more of a natural thing he does. Tallarico was like he was grown in a lab to reassure suburban moms during airport turbulence. You know what I'm saying?
0: Yeah.
1: Like the guy is very steady.
0: I was saying, we knew if it was Jasmine Crockett, they'd run the same scary black lady,
1: exactly.
0: Like they did against Kamala, but them trying to other a straight white pastor is really going to be hilarious. I mean,
1: think about this. This is the third. This will be the third time. This was the runoff. They already had the primary. How much do you have to hate women that you'll vote for Ken Paxton three times?

0: In 1 year. My God.
1: Yeah.
0: A lot of these folks are not going to come down from the mountains or in from the swamps to vote at all with Mr. Trump on the TV, not on the ballot, especially when they can't afford the gas to vote in the first place.
1: You said, Paxton said he's a threat to our very way of life. I mean, he's a vegan who thinks God is non-binary. And you said, as opposed to an impeached, indicted bribe taker who thinks God is a prop. I mean,
0: look at these two guys. It's like a, yeah. It's like a documentary about two alternate timelines for Christianity in this country, right? One of these guys is accused of corruption by his own staff, and the other one, Tallarico, he looks like he volunteers at Habitat for Humanity every weekend, and then he apologizes to folding chairs after he bumps into them. He is like the sweetest guy. They're going to try and make Jimmy Stewart a cartel leader here, and it's going to be fun to watch.
1: So, you wrote a piece, The Week the GOP Became the Party of Beating Cops and Raping Kids. And they'll continue to protect
0: yeah.
1: the men who do both. And you just said Massey lost because he made the fatal error of modern politics. He confused the Republican Party with a conservative political movement instead of a protection racket. Yep. That's it, right?
0: Yeah.
1: I mean,
0: that completely. Massey learned the hard way that MAGA stands for Make Accountability Go Away.
2: Yeah.
0: He wanted Trump to keep his promises about, what, the Epstein files and no new Mideast wars. And that makes him basically Che Guevara.
1: But you're phrasing it exactly how we need to. You're paying for cop beating, right?
0: Yeah.
1: You said this is Venmo for fascists. Mussolini had to do all this under the table. Even Putin makes the effort to launder the money through oligarchs and shell companies. I mean, this is just the most brazen. And it's every day there's a new story.
0: It's every day. And they're so bad at it. Can you believe it? I mean, this whole fascist felon frequent flyer fraud fund. I mean, like, I'm thrilled like you the GOP finally believes in reparations.
1: Yeah.
0: Who knew it would only be for racists and terrorists?
2: Mm-hmm.
0: I mean, we had this revolution for taxation without representation, and now we have taxation for sedition compensation. That's what we're doing here.
2: Yeah.
1: Yep.
0: And these guys are so bad at it. They're like the casino staff that got fired for tainted shrimp cocktail. I mean, they're just so bad at their jobs.
1: We got some good news this morning. A judge blocked Trump's slush fund for rioters. She set a hearing for June 12th to hear arguments over whether she should issue a more lasting pause on the government's effort to set up the fund. So we'll see.
0: Look, the judicial branch is holding, right? Look at Alabama. They cut down their redistricting. I mean, I'm glad to know that we still have guardrails held together by duct tape, but I'll take it.
1: I mean,
0: you know, with the E. Jean Carroll story, it's hard to say what's the stupidest thing he's done in the last 24 hours, because I want to say it's the E. Jean Carroll thing. But the Mark Wayne Mullen thing, it's really tough. These guys are so bad at this. And every day, more and more right-wing brothers and sisters are going to see them harassing people, doing stupid policy that doesn't make the prices go down. Mark Wayne Mullen, with this airport thing, with the sanctuaries, this guy always looks like he just lost a fight with a ceiling fan. And now they think that Delta Airlines is going to land a flight from Tokyo in rural Alabama because Newark cops didn't clear protesters fast enough from an ICE facility. That's the level of strategic thinking the Republican Party has right now.
1: Yeah.
0: I mean, they're going to move international air infrastructure fair.
1: That will hurt our already spent fantastic economy. The airline companies will love it.
0: That'll be great.
1: And also, United States Senator got pepper sprayed this week, just in case we've forgotten. You said, in case you forgot who Andy Kim is, he's the rep who came into the Capitol building after Trump's J6 goons had trashed it, got down on his hands and knees and cleaned it up. And ICE have gassed him. They pepper sprayed the true patriot who think American ideals are worth defending. And
0: God,
1: by the way, he was trying to defuse the situation. He was saying,
0: yes,
1: stop. He was putting himself between the protesters and ICE, right?
0: Yeah, nothing says we're the good guys like pepper spraying the man who's trying to calm everyone down. God bless Andy Kim. This is what we keep talking about. You know, on my show every Thursday night, we have a Native American segment, and Simon Moya Smith always has this phrase, put your body in the movement. And we want to see more of our elected officials during these desperate times show us that they're not just giving press conferences and hanging out in the CNN green room. Put your body in the movement. Bonnie Watson Coleman is 80 years old, and she got shoved outside a Newark concentration camp. Batman is looking at these guys saying, finally. And I mean, ICE is rolling up in an armored vehicle to go after a U.S. senator and a pregnant detainee. Mikey Sherrill wasn't allowed in Delaney Hall. She's the governor. What are they hiding in there?
1: Yeah.
0: The Ark of the Covenant? Matt Gaetz's Venmo history? Like, Jesus, these people.
1: I mean, everything.
0: We can't let elected officials see inside the detention center. That's
1: I swear,
0: healthy democracies
1: yeah.
0: say, right?
1: John, you're right. It's one disaster after another. The Iran debacle. So this story yesterday, Trump administration has sent $20 billion in tariff refunds so far. A court filing shows how businesses are getting money back from the U.S. government after the Supreme Court ruled Trump's tariffs were illegal. Again,
0: yeah,
1: he just goes forward with disastrous ideas, doesn't care if they're legal, and then
0: doesn't
1: look
0: care,
1: at this.
0: Like his marriages,
1: so now
0: like his whole life.
1: Yeah. So Walmart suggested they'll cut prices for shoppers using that. Well, we'll see. It's unlikely most companies will give money directly to shoppers who already bought products with higher prices because of the tariffs. The tariffs that were ruled illegal, it cost the American household, every American household, like $700 last
0: yeah.
1: year. UPS, FedEx, and DHL said they will directly refund customers. I mean, we'll see. But what just another debacle. Like,
0: right? Debacle. I mean, we tried. New Yorkers tried to warn y'all about this guy. You know, we
1: yeah.
0: tried.
1: Yeah.
0: I remember telling you for years. We New Yorkers were saying, "Hey, man, this guy's like Times Square hot dogs. He's famous. He's extremely bad for you, but the tourists seem to like it." And that's Donald Trump. He's pizza rat. It's just he's like a naked cowboy. You know, he's a thing that New Yorkers know you should avoid, tourists, but they don't listen to us. And so now we're dealing with the rest of it. But
1: yep.
0: again. We keep seeing it. The antidote to authoritarianism is the same annoying thing it's always been, and that is citizens who refuse to shut up.
1: Yeah.
0: You know, we're going to pay taxpayer money for a billionaire found liable for rape to persecute his own victim because he's still mad he lost in court.
1: Yeah.
0: We're like a bad Law and Order episode. I mean, being like at this point, and can I say one more thing?
2: Sure.
0: Can we stop calling E. Jean Carroll Trump's accuser media?
1: Yes, thank you.
0: You guys watch the news. Oh, my God.
1: Trump is her rapist, according to the judge and two juries.
0: The jury found Trump liable for sexually abusing her twice.
1: Right.
0: Juries ruled against him.
1: Right.
0: Two appeals courts.
1: Right.
0: I mean, her accuser. The jury heard the evidence, man. This is how courts work. Trump
1: right.
0: lost repeatedly.
1: So,
0: it's like O.J. Simpson is a man with issues surrounding his ex. Jesus, he did it.
1: Speaking of rape, former Attorney General Pam Bondi is testifying. Before House lawmakers investigating Epstein's sexual abuse cases. So the hearing won't be televised and she won't be under oath. Lying to Congress is still a crime, though. I know that seems quaint now, right?
0: Oh, yeah. I'm only voting for president for whoever promises to make Glenn Kirshner attorney general.
1: There you go.
0: And I want to get Glenn Kirshner hopped up on crank and then let him be attorney general every day. That's what I'm voting for.
1: So here's the good news. Voters are not buying. We just, I don't know who we played them saying the prices are coming down and gas prices are down and blah, blah, blah.
0: Yeah.
1: Oh, wait. Oh, I'm sorry. It was Snagglepuss. Here we go.
2: No.
1: Scott Bessent.
3: Can the U.S. economy work for the average American without a deal with Iran?
4: I believe we've already seen oil prices come down substantially.
1: No.
4: We are pumping more oil than we've ever seen before. And as I said, these are short-term challenges that we will get over, and I think we'll move forward.
1: Heavens to Murgatroyd. I'm going to exit stage left after that stinky lie. Gas prices are up 53% since the start of the Iran war. Consumer prices rising.
0: Send Scott Bessent out more. Send him to rural areas to talk to people.
1: Oh, my God.
0: Send the Secretary of Kashmir and Grey Poupon out to tell people prices are low.
1: Yes. Please, what was the word he used earlier? It's bifurcated.
2: Bifurcated.
1: Who talks like that? And they say Democrats talk down to people.
2: Right.
1: You don't understand. It's bifurcated. Consumer prices rising.
0: How's the class struggle today?
1: Rising at the
0: Rudolph
1: fast.
0: Rudolph promised he'd be here by Christmas.
1: A measure of inflation closely watched by the Fed accelerated in April to a three-year high. Oh, good God. Okay.
0: Oh, of course it did.
1: New poll. Wait, hold please.
0: Tune into Fox to not hear more.
1: In a new poll, Americans oppose Trump's ballroom project by more than a 2-to-1 margin and a more than 6-to-1 among independent voters. Only 24% of Americans support Trump's project to tear down the East Wing of the White House.
0: Sounds about right.
1: Too late. I mean, he already did it. Like they're saying, you know, he's just going to put himself on the money even though it's illegal for a living person, right? To be,
0: Stay alive, people. Be healthy, everyone.
1: No matter what occurs.
0: Stay alive, no matter what occurs. You want to be here to watch the last scene of Scarface if it's over in some time, because it's already starting. How is this man still going to be president in 2029? How will it happen? I mean, and if he's gone, then it's baby man who MAGA will eat alive. Stay alive, friends.
1: Yep.
0: Donald Trump's endorsed candidates right now, I believe, in special elections this year are 0-13. Zero wins in 13 tries.
1: By the way, his home state, Alex Vindman's Senate campaign shows him within striking distance of U.S. Senator Ashley Moody, 46-43. That's within the margin of error. Pollsters found a majority of Florida voters holding a negative view of Trump as gas prices rise. This is the first time Trump has been underwater in his home state. So I think all things are possible. We're getting Dr. Annie Andrews on, who's running against Lindsey Graham, and my Democratic, you know, activists here say they never thought that seat was possible, but this year,
0: I mean,
1: it could happen, and she's a great candidate.
0: We never thought Alaska or Texas could be in play a year ago, so this is crazy right now.
1: I mean,
0: these people are doing everything that we told the world they would do,
1: and
0: I say it all the time. The people of Germany had to see Berlin in rubble before they could believe their Führer was a con man who had lied to them. I don't want it to get that bad here, but it's getting bad. And
1: John
0: these
1: Fugel
0: gas prices are not going to turn around by fall.
5: No, they will.
1: I am very I served up Lindsey Graham's seat has never been
5: filled.
1: Right, and you just left it there. Yeah, nothing. I got nothing.
0: Well, no one wanted it, I believe. No one wanted to touch that. Yeah.
1: There you go.
0: Nobody wanted to tap that electorate.
1: No. All right, thank you. All right, love you, John Finkelstein. See ya.
0: Love you guys.
5: Thank you.
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1: Uh-huh.
0: I've been doing it.
1: Oh, okay.
0: How long have you been doing this? 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
0: 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Hi, Deb.
2: Hello. How are you?
0: Good.
2: Stephanie, I love this show.
0: Thank you.
2: And, Chris, you are often right. And thank you, Sean, for filling in.
1: Aw. Thank you.
2: Yeah. And, so I was just calling in because I wanted to talk to Frangela because I was a former student of theirs at Second City a few years ago.
0: Oh, wow. Mm-hmm. In Chicago. But
1: we should put her back on hold so that she can talk to Frangela.
0: Would you like me to do that? Or do you have a, what's it called,
2: if
0: a life?
2: To.
0: All right.
2: I kind of do.
0: Okay. All right.
2: Okay, I'll wait. All right.
0: Oh, all right. Well, okay. Let's go to Tracy and Mesa then. Hi, Tracy.
3: Hey, well, I was watching Besson with that stupid grin on his face talking about the $250 bill last night. I looked up who's on all these discontinued bills. There was a $500 bill with William McKinley, a $1,000 bill with Grover Cleveland, a $5,000 bill with James Madison, a $10,000 bill with Salmon P. Chase, who was the Treasury Secretary under Lincoln, and there was a $100,000 bill with Woodrow Wilson. They were all dead when it happened.
1: Yeah.
3: This was before, you know, electronic banking and all that, so that those have all been discontinued by 1969. But I've been maintaining for years that we should have a $15 bill with John Tyler on it because he had 15 kids. So that's why we should have a $15 bill. There you go.
1: All right.
0: All right. Thank you, Vera. We just have our listeners know the most random collection of fun facts I've ever. Starting with the guy that saw the manatees masturbating. Nobody has a just audience like this. I love you so much, you little weirdos. Okay. Fridays with Frangela next.
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8: NBC News Radio, I'm Scott Carr. A new congressional map favoring Republicans in Louisiana is now headed to that state's governor's desk. This after the Louisiana legislature passed the map Friday, designed to give Republicans one more seat in the U.S. House. The path was cleared for the new map after a Supreme Court decision limited how much race can be considered when lawmakers redraw districts. The new map eliminates one of the state's black majority congressional districts. President Trump is pulling his endorsement of Republican Congresswoman Nancy Mace, who's running for governor of South Carolina, but on Friday Trump endorsed her opponent, Lieutenant Governor Pam Yvette, saying she will never let you down. Last night on social media, Representative Mace suggested Trump had pulled his endorsement of her because she had advocated for the release of the Epstein files. President Trump says he's ending his involvement with the Kennedy Center after a federal judge ruled he can't rename it or close it down for renovations.
9: On Friday, the federal judge ruled the center is to be named for President Kennedy, adding only Congress can change it. The judge also blocked the center from being closed for 2 years for renovations. In a post, Trump went after the Obama-appointed judge and said the renovations were needed for safety reasons. He also blasted the part of the ruling that gave him 14 days to have his name removed from the Kennedy Center's facade. I'm Lisa Carton.
10: A federal ICE agent facing several charges after state police in Minnesota arrested him in Texas for a shooting in Minnesota earlier this year. Officials in Hennepin County say Christian Castro was arrested after authorities issued a warrant for him last week. Prosecutors say Castro was trying to arrest a suspect after a car chase who had fled into his home, where the ICE agent fired into his front door, shooting the suspect's roommate. Castro had told police he opened fire on the men while they hit him with a shovel, but officials say footage of the event shows a different set of circumstances. Scott Carr, NBC News Radio. On Friday, former Attorney General Pam Bondi wrapped up her testimony related to the Justice Department's investigation into and the release of the Epstein files and into his accomplice Ghislaine Maxwell. It was a closed-door hearing before the House Oversight Committee. Bondi acknowledged there were redaction errors in the release of the files, but some members of the committee were not satisfied with the testimony, calling the hearing a charade.
11: This entire Epstein investigation led by Chairman Comer has been absurd.
10: That's Democratic representative from Arizona, Yasemin Ansari, who says Pam Bondi was supposed to speak under oath.
11: Instead, she is deflecting, she is refusing to answer questions, and she continues to refuse to answer specific questions about the President of the United States.
10: Bondi told lawmakers that oversight of the release of the files had been delegated to then-Deputy Attorney General Todd Blanche. A DOJ official says the department is not prepared to address a potential deposition of Blanche. President Trump's so-called anti-weaponization fund is being temporarily blocked by a federal judge. We get more from Michael Kastner.
12: The $1.8 billion fund was announced by the Justice Department as part of the president's settlement with the IRS. It's meant to pay those who were allegedly victims of being targeted by the DOJ under former President Joe Biden. The judge's ruling prevents the DOJ from moving forward with any action with the fund as a lawsuit against it moves forward. A hearing has been set for June 12th for the judge to hear arguments if a longer pause should be issued. I'm Michael Kastner.
10: The ice is set for the Stanley Cup Finals after last night's 6-1 rout of the Montreal Canadiens by the Carolina Hurricanes, who took the Eastern Conference title in 5 games. Now they'll take on the Vegas Golden Knights for Lord Stanley's mug. The Hurricanes host Game 1 of the finals set for Tuesday at the Lenovo Center in Raleigh. Scott Carr, NBC News Radio.
13: And now for your Alternative Talk weekend weather outlook. For your Saturday, we'll have mostly sunny skies throughout the day, giving us a high near 64 and northwest winds around 5 miles per hour. Overnight, mostly clear with a low around 47. For tomorrow, looks like we have a sunny day ahead of us, bringing us a high near 66 and a low around 48. And those sunny skies continue through Tuesday, when the daytime temperatures warm up to the low 80s.
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0: AMC Music Factory. I don't know what's going on with that, but their lead singer, Freedom Williams, is mad about the fact that people are mad at him about this.
1: You keep pushing me, I'll do the motherfucking show in North Korea, pissing on a fucking American flag, smoking a Cuban cigar, drinking Venezuelan wine, playing golf with motherfucking Kim El June with an Iranian bitch on my lap. While Trump's standing there with his in his hand. That's how much of a I give what you think.
2: What?
1: I'm sitting on the toilet taking the
0: Is that dope enough? Indeed. I feel like hearing from him only once every 35 years isn't enough.
3: Wow.
4: Dear God. All right. You want this party started? Right? Yeah.

0: Frangela, I know what you're thinking. You're thinking you want this party started, right? You want this party started quickly.
1: No.
0: Here we go. Here we go. Here we go.
2: Yeah.
3: Oh. Stephanie Miller.
2: They can't get nobody to do anything
4: for
2: 1995.
4: Nope. Although Flo Rida had a hit in the last 10 years, didn't he?
1: Wow. I'm gonna tell you, we're going to claw it back. I know we're going to claw that hit back.
0: Yeah. Oh, my God.
1: Claw it back.
2: Let me tell you.
0: That's a class act we're missing. That Freedom Williams.
4: Yeah.
0: Go ahead.
2: What people don't understand is what happened a month ago. You see, in Vogue, TLC, and Salt and Pepper were supposed to go on tour, right? Uh-huh. And then we all found out that Chili from TLC is MAGA.
4: Hell yeah.
1: The least interesting TLC member, Chili.
2: Chili. Chili, we all found that out, and everybody was like, nope, canceling this concert ticket.
1: You're not getting these black dollars.
0: Well, I'm what's going on, Sean? Is there some technical situation?
3: We had a caller
0: that wants to talk she worked with you at Second City. Hold, please. I wasn't sure. Oh. I thought it was another technical malfunction. Deborah in Los Angeles, you're on with Frangela.
5: Hi, Frangela. How are you?
1: Hello.
5: Hi, I'm just here to wish everybody a happy Friday. I was a student. Angela was my teacher for writing 3. It was years ago, but it was wonderful. It was the greatest time of my life. I loved writing sketches with you. And Francis in the office, when you and maybe taught IFA, I think, at the time. But and I miss it. I remember it fondly. I still work in Hollywood behind the scenes, but I am... I'm getting by. I'm doing all right.
1: Good.
0: Aww.
1: Oh, it's so nice to hear from you.
2: Thank you for reaching out. We love you. Thank you.
1: Thank you. Write us. Frangela08@gmail.com.
0: And you can confirm they are lovely humans, can't you, Deborah?
5: Absolutely.
1: Okay. There was a pause.
5: Honest to God, I had so much fun. I mean, it was, they were amazing people.
0: All right.
5: Here's my premise. I think we need to summon our own mob. It can be a very happy mob. But because all the political power of MAGA is based on January 6th and that mob.
0: Right.
5: There you go.
0: Yep. All right. Thank you, honey. Oh, and in case there's a sexy liberal announcement, you probably won't want to miss that, being that you're here in L.A. Okay. Hi, Frangela. By the way, you also worked with Stephen Colbert when you were at Second City in Chicago.
1: We both
0: can confirm he's a lovely human. And did you see the show that replaced him? The ratings dropped 85%. So, ha-ha, CBS. Ha-ha. 85%.
2: You know, it was a purely financial decision.
0: Yeah, they paid.
2: You don't understand CBS business.
0: Yeah, CBS didn't have to pay anything. Byron Allen pays them, and then has to sell the commercial time. So
1: he needs to pay us if he wants us to watch.
4: Yeah.
1: Okay. That's how that's gonna work. And even then, I'm gonna tell you the truth. I'm not gonna do it. I'll take the money. I'm not gonna do it.
0: Okay, so she mentioned reparations. You reposted, so we can do reparations. It just has to be for traitors. Yes, that's the thing. Reparations.
1: Yep.
0: Right.
1: We're talking about something ain't right.
2: I don't see enough people. This is what kills me, Stephanie.
1: What kills me?
2: If somebody had said, if a president, if Obama had said, you know what, I'm going to set up a fund of $1.7 billion for black people.
1: Ooh.
2: And we're just going to give that out.
0: Yeah.
2: Ooh. I ain't going to ask you. We're not going to vote on it.
1: Yeah. Nope.
2: Nope. We're just going to give it to any black person that shows up. Do you know this country would be shut down?
1: Let me tell you how much those other branches of government would beat the heck out of that branch. There'd be no way on earth.
0: Yeah.
1: And that would make sense.
0: Yeah. Yeah. I mean, first of all, horrific stuff happened in the past because, the thing you always hear, it's like, no one today was a slave and no one who's alive today owned a slave or what. Yeah, yes, all. I think you guys talked about this on something like, right, the internment camps or, Holocaust victims. I mean, all horrific crimes happened way in the past, right?
1: Well, up until now, because I think they really are trying to get their mark on that part of history. It's there's always an argument. Whenever you bring up reparations, I've always said, if you want to see how people in this country, particularly white folks, really feel about diversity, equity, inclusion, bring up reparations and see what happens.
0: Right.
1: And I'm not people who swear they are liberal and woke and all about righting wrongs will all of a sudden be shocked and offended.
0: Right.
2: You know what? And let's disabuse the idea of in the past. My mama was redlined twice.
0: Yeah.
2: Okay?
0: Yeah. Mm-hmm. And how
2: they just took away our voting rights again.
1: We only had them since 65.
2: That's meaningfully. What I'm saying. We're talking about now, okay? They're taking away our voting rights now. More black men are in prison, imprisoned, than they were enslaved. Don't tell me about when. I could talk about now.
1: Don't tell me.
0: Yeah.
1: Don't.
0: Yep. So we talked about this last week, but there's another article now about Kevin Hart's reaction. I just, because, you know, we had John Fugel saying on earlier, obviously, you guys, we've talked about Stephen Colbert. We've played Jimmy Kimmel. Listen, we're not wilting flowers. We're comedians. I mean, like, we do edgy humor. But I just wanted to get your take. So Kevin Hart says Tony Hinchcliffe arguably had the best set at his Netflix roast despite backlash. So he said, yeah, the George Floyd joke, it was a tasteful joke to our culture, to our audience. But our audience that's watching the roast, if you're watching the roast, you get why they're doing it. You get why the racial humor is on the table. I wasn't shocked. That's what they do. Go look at the roast of Tom Brady. That's what they do. It happens every year when they do a roast. So he says he has no, you know, you can't blame him for what was said. I mean, we do the sexy liberal tour. Nobody on my tour would ever say anything, you know, that I have to be embarrassed of or apologize for. So I guess I don't understand. I mean, I understand free speech and that you can't control what everybody says.
2: I'ma say it like I feel it.
1: Do.
2: Kevin Hart is a biscuit maker.
1: Thank you.
2: And let me tell you something. Kevin Hart, and this is directly to you.
1: Listen up, Kevin. Get those tiny ears alert.
2: We see and hear you making excuses for your white overlords, okay?
1: Hello.
2: You let them make a joke off of Leslie. You should have stood up for that black woman.
1: How dare you?
2: How dare you? You call yourself a comedian. How dare you? Say that you represent the best of what we are.
1: No.
2: Let me tell you something. You're shilling for corporations. Riyadh was an example of it.
0: Yeah.
2: Thank you. Your career is an example of how you shill.
0: And I agree with Chelsea Handler about this, you know, and what she said about it. And I get the analogy, like, oh, you do the sexy liberal tour. What if John or Hal or Frangela said something? Well, they never would. I don't associate with people that do, you know, racist, sexist, homophobic humor. So, you know, and when he made the Tom Brady thing, I always say this to Chris, that whole thing is homophobic. And Tom Brady's not gay, but it's the biggest ha-ha joke. To me, it's just not funny. So this was the joke they were talking about. During his set, Hinchcliffe told Hart, the black community is so proud of you. Right now, George Floyd is looking up at us all laughing so hard he can't breathe. It's just not funny to me.
1: Not funny at all.
0: I don't care who you are, but he says, so the Kevin Hart roast set off a firestorm over Tony Hinchcliffe's George Floyd joke, prompting fierce response from Chelsea Handler, ex-NBA players and comic heavyweights. Hart called the joke not tasteful, but insisted he should not be held responsible. When asked if he thought the Hinchcliffe crossed the line, Hart said, I don't expect less. I don't expect more. And then he talked about, he had the best set. Pete Davidson had a great set, too. Pete had a Charlie Kirk joke in it. Like, would I tell those jokes? No. But do I get why they're being told? Yes. I'm not looking at Pete crazy. I'm not looking at Tony. That's what I know you're going to do. I know your style of comedy. I didn't think that Charlie Kirk... I disagreed with everything Charlie Kirk ever said just about. I disagreed with that joke, too. It was like a joke about him getting shot in
1: the throat. This is the thing. Don't let them change the argument. You know, the reality here is, first of all, it's not humor. It's bullying. That's what it is. They use the idea that it's comedy, right? They use that as a tool of their bullying. This is why these comedians assault women and get away with it, because they get up there and they go, everything's a joke, right? And it's not. It's not. It's in service of an ideology. And I cannot sit here. I don't even call, as you said, I don't call that comedy.
0: Yeah.
1: It's, if you can't figure out how to make a joke that isn't so base. Well, that it's about the expense of somebody who's been killed by the police, then you're not a comedian.
0: You know, Chelsea Handler and who am I thinking of? Nikki Glaser, they're hardly wilting flowers, you know. Mm-hmm. They're edgy comedians, too. But, you know, Chelsea Handler slammed the jokes of Hinchcliffe and host Shane Gillis as racist and sexist. She took particular issue with a joke told by Gillis in which she said, "Heart is so short, you have to lynch him from a bonsai tree."
1: Yeah,
0: again,
1: yeah, you know what?
0: I just never funny. Just never funny.
1: No, especially not now. You know how many black men have been found hung in this country recently?
2: Yeah. Yeah. We just found a 16-year-old girl hung from a tree at a church, black girl, the other day.
1: Yeah. I can't with these. First of all, Francis and I do not participate in, nor do we go to in any way, roasts. I don't watch them, and I don't go to them because I think it's not funny.
0: It's just mean. You know? I mean, it's just, I don't enjoy that humor anyway, but I agree. Chelsea Handler said, "It was gross. I don't find those jokes to be funny. Jokes about lynching black people. Lynching's not a joke. That's worse than rape. You're not joking about rape, are you?" Oh, I'm sure some of them are. You know you can't do that, but you can say lynching. I mean, they say, what's the thing about, I don't know obscenity, but I know it when I see, you know, I don't know how to define it, but I know it when I see it. And it's just, you know. When you know a line's been crossed, you're like, okay, that's it. You know, George Floyd being murdered or lynching, no. Just not, I don't care what the joke is.
1: You got to look at the audience. Because, for instance, there's a show that we walked out of in L.A. a long time ago. Because the comedians were up there, and they called it the Alternative Comedy Night. And, like, it was this big, courageous thing to get up there and say just completely offensive things. But they're saying it in a totally permissive audience. Make the joke at Apollo.
0: Yeah.
1: Make the joke at a sold-out Detroit audience. We give them this permission, and that makes it just a little bit more okay. Just a little bit more okay. And now we're here where we are, where they are literally about to try to give millions of dollars to domestic terrorist white supremacist organizations.
0: Yeah.
2: Yes.
0: Yeah.
2: And Kevin Hart has to understand that he is part of that system.
0: Yeah. Yep.
2: And he's saying that it's okay.
1: It's okay.
0: Yeah. 19 minutes after the hour, this portion of the show brought to you by Quince, my friends at Quince. Sorry, it's part of my travel wardrobe I'm leaving today. I'm not leaving today. I'm leaving next week.
4: But
0: there's something for everyone. Menswear, ladieswear. I'm telling you, I've got cute tops.
4: Uh-huh.
0: I've got some hoop earrings.
4: Did you get your airport pants?
0: They actually do sell airport pants.
4: They do.
0: So fantastic. I don't know if they're Scott Duffy approved. I'll have to switch them out for my ball
4: gown.
0: Sean
4: Duffy?
0: Yeah, whatever his name is.
4: Okay.
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2: What?
0: That's
4: cray.
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0: my friend, Dr. Peter McCullough, Chief Scientific Officer. That's fancy at the wellness company. And I love my medical emergency kit, so thank you for that right away. Good morning, Doc.
1: Good morning.
0: So I don't know who Murphy was and what Murphy's Law is, but you're always going to get sick over the holiday or over the weekend or when you're traveling and your doctor's office is closed. Isn't it some sort of universal truth?
1: Oh, my gosh. Isn't it true? Looking at these cruise boats. Outbreaks that we're seeing.
0: Well, and, you know, we're heading into the summer travel season. I'm traveling for Memorial Day weekend. I'm doing another vacation first week in June. So talk to us about, because this is like having, it's not a first aid kit. It's like having urgent care and a pharmacy right in your home.
1: You know, what happens is people go on trips, and then invariably somebody gets sick or they cut themselves and get an infection or get a bladder infection, and then you have to leave your vacation and then find an urgent care or an ER somewhere.
0: Right.
1: And it is just, and if you've ever been through this, it's absolutely miserable. You go to some foreign countries, it can be really scary. The needed antibiotics, antivirals, medicines to control nausea, yeah, and diarrhea, all the things. They're pre-prescribed in the kit. It can handle dozens of problems with a guidebook and then telemedicine backup if you need it.
0: And let's talk about the hantavirus for a minute before we go, because that's obviously a big concern for people, particularly the news that it's being transmitted person to person.
1: You know, it's debatable if it's really transmitted person to person. The original studies on that were done in a very small town down in Argentina where the mice have the virus anyway, and uh-huh, the mice could have been in the places where people thought there were super spreader events.
0: Well, the main thing my medical emergency kit gives me is peace of mind. So I highly recommend it. 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Doc, thanks so much for all you do.
1: Thank you.
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1: I agree.
2: Uh-huh.
1: Yeah, it is the Stephanie Miller Show Fridays with Frangela. Seth, the home of hope, looking forward to the rebel yell that is sexy liberal. Hello, Seth.
3: Yes. Hello, homos, frangelomos, and Sean, if you're still there.
2: Yep, he is.
3: And a lot of you on camera, yes, because I don't get to see you when I'm on the phone, but I can feel that gleam of your smile, Sean. So here's the thing. I predict, I say I'm not in the business of predicting the future, but by the time Ms. Miller, and Studley Chris are all reunited on the Stephanie Miller Show again, there will be good news. Huh? And then the bigger good news when you're all reunited with the Frangelomos, I am keeping every Saturday open for the rest of my life to make sure I'm available
1: yes.
3: to be there. Because
1: yes.
3: we were all so happy at the last one,
2: yes.
3: and then you know what happened.
1: Yes.
3: With this one, to quote Vicki Sue Robinson, we are going to turn the beat around.
1: Yes.
3: And we are going to...
1: intersection of the Frangelomos, the Steph heads, the sparklers, and the Fugle Sangians. It opens a wormhole in the universe in which all things are possible. So.
2: Yes, and there, who knows, there might be something coming out.
1: What? Maybe.
4: What?
2: Sometime, yeah. Maybe after the summer.
1: Don't plan anything on any Saturday, ever.
4: Don't tell Angela.
3: Open. Yes, I just have two Saturdays in September that are not good, so I hope it's not those two Saturdays.
2: I think you'll be fine.
1: Okay, we love you. Goodbye.
3: God, now I can sleep. Because
4: I can't.
3: Love you.
4: Bye,
3: bye, bye.
1: What's that?
4: You know I can't. I have loose lips. I can't.
1: Yes, loose lips. Sexy liberal ships.
2: Uh-huh.
1: Okay. Can I just say, Chris, we mentioned this all week, but just waking up in international embarrassment every single effing day of our lives.
4: Yeah.
1: I just want this to be over. U.S. allies laugh at Trump's wild idea to fix his Iran disaster. Trump is endangering his already rocky designs for peace by issuing a demand that allies are scoffing at. Trump made a demand coupled with the news of the new airstrikes that makes imminent peace so unlikely. Allies have laughed at the president's demands. He urged Saudi Arabia, Qatar, Pakistan, Turkey, Egypt, and Jordan to sign the Abraham Accords. A set of agreements designed to normalize relations between Jewish and Arab states. I love it. Did you hear this wording, Chris? The grammar police? This is going to make your head explode.
2: Uh-huh.
1: I am mandatorily requesting...
2: Oh, God.
4: Mandatorily?
1: Not a word. And you can't mand... It's not a request if it's mandatory.
2: Uh-huh.
1: I am mandatorily requesting that all countries immediately sign the Abraham Accords, adding that he'd like Iran to sign eventually. Oh, yeah, they're in a super good mood. They're feeling very cooperative.
2: They'll do anything you say now.
4: Who told him about the Abraham Accords?
2: Someone told him about it. He had no idea that they even existed.
4: It might have happened under him, but I don't think he gets it.
1: One former U.S. official sent mock notes to Arab colleagues congratulating them on joining the Accords. They received laughing emoji responses. another American official said, Arab officials, that they said they have worked with view Trump's bright idea as a poison pill, adding it creates new conditions for a peace that neither Iran nor the states in question will accept.
2: Yep.
1: Ay, ay, ay. 29 minutes after the hour, more Fridays with Frangela.
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0: Now we're getting killed.
10: Yeah, well, Kyle's not here.
0: How come?
10: Kicked off the team. Didn't Tim tell you? Kyle and some other kids got caught drinking beer in the park a couple of nights ago.
0: Really?
10: Yeah. Zero tolerance. He's out for the season.
0: Come on, it's a first offense, right?
10: That we know of. But why should that matter? He knew not to drink. I've made it clear to Matt, that's what we expect from him. What have you said to Tim?
0: Nothing really. You know, a lot of kids try it at this age, so...
10: Yeah, well, a lot of kids don't try it, too. I'm not saying that Matt's going to be this perfect kid, but if I don't tell him what we expect and why he shouldn't drink, how's he going to know?
0: You think kids that age really listen?
10: They never admit it, Bill, but they hear more than you think.
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1: Okay. So Jill Biden, as you know, she has a right to write a book, and she, you know, she obviously was asked about this, and so you know, as any, I guess, wife would, she was talking about, what did she say? She said, is he short circuiting? Is this a stroke? I felt like we were watching an AI hologram of the man we knew, and the hologram was glitching. Had he been drugged? I know he was. There were, you know, reports he had been sick, and so that, right, you know, he might have been on some cold medicine, and then she also said, oh God, will people assume this is how he is all the time, which he clearly wasn't, because we saw him all the time on, you know, interviews and press conferences and all that. But of course, Trump seized on this. He was referring to the stroke thing. Trump questioned why, then she did not intervene during the event, as any good wife would do. Oh my God, seriously? How much do we think Melania hates him? Praise daily.
2: I'm going to tell you, I expect if he were to drown, to see her standing on the shore, like waving.
1: Just... Right, right. Like, seriously, what was she supposed to go tackle Biden on stage? Like, give me a break. He then turned his focus to himself, as he does, and said, the only thing she failed to mention was how well I was doing prior to his near total collapse. In other words, as many have asked, did my strong performance in that debate cause Biden to choke? This is why I don't care about the autopsy. I don't care about, you know, the circular firing squad and having all these fights again. The fact is, we've done incredibly well in elections thus far, and I think we have huge momentum going into the midterms, right?
2: Well, I just think it's amazing that any reporter was able to catch Trump awake to get that comment.
1: Yeah. No, exactly. I'm like, are you kidding me? Talking about medical stuff or being sleepy?
2: It's the most ridiculous thing in the world. It is beyond your house being made of glass.
3: Yes. This man just went in for his third annual physical
2: third
3: in
2: annual.
3: 13 months.
1: Yeah.
3: Do the math on that, because there's 12 months in a year, and he's on his third.
1: Yeah.
3: In
2: you just keep
3: months?
2: Bringing up facts like this, and I don't understand what your allegiance is to them.
1: And we were saying yesterday, their response is always so dumb. Instead of giving the American people transparent information, which we are entitled to, on his, you know, health and fitness for office, they tweeted all these pictures of anchors with their eyes closed that were clearly blinking or looking down at their notes, going, oh, look who's sleeping now, Dana Bash. Like, just like, right? This is what they are in Texas, right? Oh, Telefrico. I mean, they're just, they are all, this is
4: Oh, it's
2: totally,
4: gotten worse than Telefrico.
1: It's totally the party of Trump, right? Just child rapist protectors, just juvenile name callers.
3: Yeah,
1: that's
3: I
1: it.
3: Mean, and speaking of Texas, Ken Paxton let loose a man who was molesting a child for 3 years.
1: A six-year-old boy. And they're trying to, you know, smear James Tallarico with homophobic smears. He is neither gay, transsexual, or vegan. So that's all they've
3: all
1: got.
3: All of those things are fine.
1: Right.
3: There's nothing wrong with any of those things.
1: Right. Right.
2: It's they're just, this is why I keep saying this. I think people need to really understand that these elections are not about kitchen table issues. They never have been. They are about racism, homophobia, transphobia. They are not about, it's the last gasp of a bunch of white racists.
1: Here is noted ugly as Stephen Miller. He got in a little, I think, racism, sexism, and also homophobia in one. Him talking about Tallarico.
4: Uh-huh. Here.
1: Yeah.
5: This man has less testosterone than Jasmine Crockett. It is a mind-boggling choice. They would choose a person to run for that office who looks like he doesn't belong in the Senate but in a cabaret show.
1: Oh my God. Wow.
2: What? That doesn't
3: Stephen
2: even make
3: Miller
2: sense.
3: Stephen Miller got the nerve to talk about how somebody looks?
4: Yep. Oh, yeah.
1: I know.
2: Stephen Miller is what mucus looks like in human form.
3: Yeah.
4: He looks like a human penis.
1: Right. When they circumcise the wrong head.
4: Right.
1: Perhaps.
4: Right.
1: Yeah. Okay.
4: Or they like circumcise them halfway.
1: Yeah.
4: You know, like, and so they leave a little bit of the hood on.
1: Yeah, it was botched.
4: Yeah.
1: It was botched.
4: Yeah.
3: It's a micro penis.
4: Yeah.
1: Yeah. Okay. You reposted, billionaires are building a future that does not include us, and they're using our money to pay for it. You are not angry enough. Can we, at least in California, agree no reality show stars, no billionaires?
2: I can't do it. I cannot. Your qualification for office cannot be that you're wealthy. That cannot be.

0: be the only thing. And I need somebody, Tom Starr, why don't you run for something lower? Why don't you show me that you're about public service? Why don't you run for school board or a small city mayor? Don't just jump in at president. Yeah. And, you know, governor of the fourth largest economy in the world. It's like, I'm sick of it.
1: That's what I've been saying. These are not entry-level positions, you know, governor or mayor of L.A.
0: What is it
1: going
0: to take for us to realize this?
1: Yeah.
0: Like, we've had the absolute... When I think about Spencer Pratt getting anybody's vote, it makes it... I am just... Really?
1: Yeah.
2: I know. Hashtag never Pratt. Never.
1: Yeah. There's new polling. The new poll shows Mayor Bassett 26, Neetha Raman at 25, and Spencer Pratt at 22. The polling director said you've got three very different candidates, each with different, very different constituencies. It's going to, within the margin of error, it's going to boil down to turnout. Interesting. In the head to head, it shows Bass beating Spencer Pratt by a lot.
3: Exactly. Yeah.
1: But in a head to head, she could lose to Raman. So, you know, I agree with you. I'm like, just not Spencer Pratt.
0: Oh my God.
1: He is a con man almost exactly in the mold of Donald Trump.
2: Which is why he's being, you know, he's supporting him. He's a baby Trump.
1: Mm-hmm. Right. Right. Who is this? Hang on. 13. Okay. Yeah. Hassan Piker.
4: He is clearly a f***ing con man in every way, shape, and form. Trust fund baby, loses all of his money, bankrupts his businesses, sells crystals, is MAGA, loves Alex Jones, pro-ICE, pro-Trump. What are we doing?
1: Yeah, what are we even doing? Oh, someone called on all the witches of L.A. to trap Spencer Pratt inside his favorite crystal. And yeah, It's just one plan, because we're in charge of the witches, aren't we, of L.A.?
0: Yes, exactly. Yeah. I think if you really want to hurt him, try to make him read something. He will explode.
1: Ross in Rancho Mirage is a veteran. Hello, Ross.
5: Oh, good morning.
1: Hi.
5: I agree with your statement about no veteran should support this Vietnam draft dodger turned chicken hawk.
1: Yep.
5: But you know what I wanted to say? He's tried to minimize the casualties. There have been 530 casualties in less than 90 days. Over there, when you see these paraplegics and, you know, these disabled American veterans, these are not deaths, these are casualties.
1: Yep.
5: And he says nothing about 538 casualties, and he's minimized the deaths.
1: And
5: there's
1: Ross,
5: 15 deaths.
1: Did you see
5: there,
1: that when he just went for his, I don't know, fifth, seventh annual checkup at Walter Reed, he declined specifically to visit the casualties from Iran, the soldiers that are in there. CBS News spoke with the family of one soldier recovering from injuries sustained during the Iran war. He said Trump bypassed the recently injured. It's customary for American presidents to visit with soldiers wounded in battle. A White House spokesperson declined to provide any guidance on why the president did not meet with soldiers wounded in the war. I know, because it's what that guy just said, because he's a bone-spurred, draft-dodging chicken hawk. That's why.
0: So he just doesn't looking at them. Remember, there was some that he didn't want anybody disabled next to him.
3: Right.
1: It makes him look bad.
0: You know, yeah. It makes him look bad, he said. I can't with these people who think supporting him is some sort of patriotism.
1: Yeah. Yeah. Oh, my God. Have you seen the white... It is like this officially the White Trash House. Have you seen the front lawn of the White House with the
0: Let me tell you.
1: UFC
2: oh, it looks like Six Flags threw up.
3: Yeah.
0: Okay. Let me tell you something. Let me tell you something. I had no idea that we were going to elevate this what do we call this truck and tractor pull situation. It is so beyond embarrassing.
1: So I know you frequently think, what does Joe Rogan think? So that's why I wanted to save this. Mm-hmm. Yeah. Even Joe Rogan, not for the UFC event, Rogan criticizes Trump's White House UFC. Wow, when you've lost Joe Rogan on guys kicking each other in the head, you really... Joe Rogan condemned Trump's bizarre UFC Freedom 250 event taking place at the White House. On the president's 80th birthday, the White House thing is odd. I don't like it, said Rogan. Many critiques of the reportedly $60 million event have centered around the confusing arena construction on the South Lawn, which more closely resembles a roller coaster than a boxing ring. He said, I don't like the idea of fighting outside at all. Oh, I see. It's not the waste of our money on these vanity projects.
6: Outside. Yeah, it's the outsidedness.
1: Said, yes, he said where the D.C. in June, where temperatures regularly exceed 90 degrees. Yeah. He said, how about
6: with 95% humidity?
1: How about dehydration? You add the lights, that attracts bugs. Brogan said, the bugs are a big one. What are they going to do about anything about the bugs? They were talking about maybe using fans. Like, how are you going to stop the bugs? Pesticide out of it? That's good. Pesticides, that's good for the fighters. That'll help with their breathing. Rogan questioned why any fighter would risk their championship belt in an event with such unpredictable conditions. You've got people condemning stuff, but for the wrong reasons, right? Yeah. I mean, even this January 6th slush fund, Republicans, it's not because it's the wrong thing to do. It's because they know it's really disastrous politically right before the midterms, right?
0: Okay, Joe Rogan, don't give them hints on how to take care of the only pleasure I get out of this event. Like, I want it too hot. I want everybody there being eaten up by mosquitoes. Don't get them to figure out how to stop the only thing that's going to make it worth watching.
1: Are they going to even have this concert? I wonder, what are we down to two? Who is it? Vanilla Ice and...
0: Vanilla, as long as Loretta. Chachi... can squeeze out some kind of note.
6: Chachi, you're right. Oh. He could sing. No. Joni, we don't have Joni anymore,
1: of
6: but
1: course,
6: we have Chachi.
1: The only rapper they can get is the lame white one. That's perfectly on brand.
0: You know what? I know how to keep him away. Tell him they released Suge Knight.
6: You got Flo Rida, though.
1: You'll never see him. Sorry, I don't know who that is.
0: We can get rid of Flo Rida.
1: Okay, all right. Yeah. But it's like the Kennedy Center. They just shut it down. Like everybody canceled. So there's like, there's repairs that need to be done. We need to, yes. There's
0: what I'd like to see a rich, progressive person, if there is such a thing, do? Buy up all those tickets to this event.
1: Yeah.
0: The expensive tickets to be there, and then don't
1: hilarious.
0: Have nobody go.
1: It'd be like that little squeaky tank parade. That was fun. That was great.
0: That'll be really neat.
1: Okay, 46 minutes after the hour. This portion of the show brought to you by Incogni.
6: Oh, yeah.
1: Why? Because you're just one little teeny tiny person, and there are hundreds of people, right, spamming you. 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
6: Is it?
1: Yeah. Then they package it all up and sell it.
6: I always wondered how he knew.
1: Right? 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
1: No.
0: 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That's 804-CHAPTER. 52 minutes after the hour, Monday, Jody Hamilton will be right here. The yes. Lovely and talented Mrs. Lonnie Hamilton.
1: That's right. Miss Lonnie Hamilton?
0: I don't know. I just, like, Brangelina.
2: She really needs this break.
1: Yes, she does.
0: Lonnie Paul. Okay. And also, what do you call it? Rude Pundit and Tara Devlin all on the big
1: That's
0: shoe.
1: Right. Yeah.
0: All right. Okay. Here's good news for Angela. Trump voters have turned on Trump. CNN drops bad news amid inflation data. Pre the Iran war, according to Fox News polling, he was 30 points underwater. Harry Enson says, look at this drop in just over 3 months' time, 52 points underwater. I went back through the history books. There's no president before Trump who ever had a net negative inflation rating of at least 50 points underwater. Wow. And that's the Fox poll.
1: Yep.
0: That's just a T and a he. He said Harris voters have been pretty constant. They don't like Donald Trump at all. They went from -92 to -94. But look at Trump voters. That's where the decline is coming from. Trump voters have turned on Trump when it comes to inflation. I get a 40-point swing, Trump voters. I you know what? That's good for us politically, for Angela, but it really, I still am just like, wow. So the child rape and all of the other stuff, like, yeah, it's only, you know, I guess gas prices or whatever, right?
2: I'm going to tell you something. Every time I hear any of those stats, I'm like, there's how many people still supporting this?
0: Yeah. Yeah.
2: Like, that's the way it hits me. I'm right. Like, that is crazy. We have an entire population in this country. Talk about mental health needs not being addressed.
0: Yeah.
2: They have significant mental health issues.
0: And yep. Fox News seizing on the whole. Let's talk about Joe Biden's debate. Oh, my God. And meanwhile, they fact-checked this circle full of jerks, the cabinet meeting.
1: Uh-huh.
2: That was amazing.
0: And just talking, he got torpedoed over. It was either, everything he says is either a gaffe or it's just a complete lie.
1: Yep.
0: Right? He mixed up two wars that claimed weren't wars. Then he later called them war. I know it's upsetting, but just listen to him in any setting and tell me that guy is fit for office. He makes no sense, right? He said again about Iran, their Navy's gone, their Air Force is gone. Roughly half of Iran's missile launchers are still intact. Thousands of one-way attack drones remained in Iran's arsenal. Let's see. The intelligence indicates Iran's military is reconstituting much faster than initially estimated, and that Iran, they also maintain ballistic missile, drone attack, and anti-air capabilities. Meanwhile, we've decimated most of our munitions and left ourselves unprepared for anything else. That's what a debacle this is, right?
2: I don't understand why we're negotiating with a country that we've already defeated. Like, isn't that called surrender? Like, I'm trying to understand if U.S. forces have destroyed everything, why isn't it the 51st state?
0: Yeah. No, because they've won, and now he's reduced to begging to get the black guy's deal back that he tore up because he's a racist POS. Okay. The No Kings movement has announced a nationwide event, on June 14th. That's his birthday.
1: That's right.
0: That's his 80th birthday. Is that when the UFC thing is?
1: It is the exact same day. Yep.
0: Yeah. It's a 90-minute concert in New York featuring Bette Midler, Patti Smith, Rufus Rainwater. Oh, Joy Reid, our friend Joy Reid. MAGA, of course, is being whiny little bitches about this. God, that means some people are going to have to miss Vanilla Ice. Is that the...
1: Oh, darn.
2: I'm telling you, release Suge Knight. Come on.
1: Although the concert is a different day than the UFC fight.
0: Okay.
1: Yeah.
0: When's the Bruce Springsteen one? There's another one.
1: Bruce Springsteen. I don't know when that one is.
0: Yeah.
1: I think that might be on the 4th of July, too.
0: Yeah. Okay.
1: Yeah.
0: Students for Trump co-founder arrested on domestic violence charges. How not shocking. The Students for Trump co-founder was arrested after allegedly assaulted and threatened a woman who said she and Fournier had been dating. The victim told Fournier was intoxicated. Is there anyone that is not a drunk or a wife beater that is associated in any way with Donald Trump? Just out of curiosity.
2: No, that's his crew.
3: Yeah.
2: Those are his peeps. Down.
3: Yeah.
0: Let's see. A witness identified Fournier's roommate told police he heard Fournier scream, "Don't touch me, woman. Do you want me to crush your head with this lamp?"
1: Oh, God.
0: He then saw Fournier swinging a handheld vacuum around, screaming at the victim and yelling, "Do you want to die today?" The woman then allegedly ran to the bathroom saying, "Don't let him stab me." The incident is the second time he has been accused of assaulting a woman in 2 years. I swear to God, this is what they attract, I guess, right?
3: Yeah. Abusers run with abusers.
2: Yeah.
3: Like STIs, they run together.
2: Mm-hmm. STDs.
0: Jesse Waters implies Talarico's girlfriend is imaginary. We've been talking about this all morning, but Francis, not gay, not a vegan, not trans.
2: He just described every Supreme Court pick I would like them to make.
1: Absolutely.
0: Get the final word. Get the idiot of the week. Something ain't right. I love you, Frangela.
2: We love you.
3: Love you.
2: Have a good vacation,
3: girl.
2: Thank you.
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8: NBC News Radio, I'm Scott Carr. A new congressional map favoring Republicans in Louisiana is now headed to that state's governor's desk. This after the Louisiana legislature passed the map Friday, designed to give Republicans one more seat in the U.S. House. The path was cleared for the new map after a Supreme Court decision limited how much race can be considered when lawmakers redraw districts. The new map eliminates one of the state's black majority congressional districts. President Trump is pulling his endorsement of Republican Congresswoman Nancy Mace, who's running for governor of South Carolina, but on Friday, Trump endorsed her opponent, Lieutenant Governor Pam Yvette, saying she will never let you down. Last night on social media, Representative Mace suggested Trump had pulled his endorsement of her because she had advocated for the release of the Epstein files. President Trump says he's ending his involvement with the Kennedy Center after a federal judge ruled he can't rename it or close it down for renovations.
9: On Friday, the federal judge ruled the center is to be named for President Kennedy, adding only Congress can change it. The judge also blocked the center from being closed for 2 years for renovations. In a post, Trump went after the Obama-appointed judge and said the renovations were needed for safety reasons. He also blasted the part of the ruling that gave him 14 days to have his name removed from the Kennedy Center's facade. I'm Lisa Carton.
8: A federal ICE agent's facing several charges after state police in Minnesota arrested him in Texas for a shooting in Minnesota earlier this year. Officials in Hennepin County say Christian Castro was arrested after authorities issued a warrant for him last week. Prosecutors say Castro was trying to arrest a suspect after a car chase who had fled into his home, where the ICE agent fired into his front door, shooting the suspect's roommate.
10: Castro had told police he opened fire on the men while they hit him with a shovel, but officials say footage of the event shows a different set of circumstances. Scott Carr, NBC News Radio. On Friday, former Attorney General Pam Bondi wrapped up her testimony related to the Justice Department's investigation into and the release of the Epstein files and into his accomplice Ghislaine Maxwell. It was a closed-door hearing before the House Oversight Committee. Bondi acknowledged there were redaction errors in the release of the files, but some members of the committee were not satisfied with the testimony, calling the hearing a charade.
11: This entire Epstein investigation led by Chairman Comer has been absurd.
10: That's Democratic representative from Arizona, Yasemin Ansari, who says Pam Bondi was supposed to speak under oath.
11: Instead, she is deflecting, she is refusing to answer questions, and she continues to refuse to answer specific questions about the President of the United States.
10: Bondi told lawmakers that oversight of the release of the files had been delegated to then-Deputy Attorney General Todd Blanche. A DOJ official says the department is not prepared to address a potential deposition of Blanche. President Trump's so-called anti-weaponization fund is being temporarily blocked by a federal judge. We get more from Michael Kastner.
12: The $1.8 billion fund was announced by the Justice Department as part of the president's settlement with the IRS. It's meant to pay those who were allegedly victims of being targeted by the DOJ under former President Joe Biden. The judge's ruling prevents the DOJ from moving forward with any action with the fund as a lawsuit against it moves forward. A hearing has been set for June 12th for the judge to hear arguments if a longer pause should be issued. I'm Michael Kastner.
10: The ice is set for the Stanley Cup Finals after last night's 6-1 rout of the Montreal Canadiens by the Carolina Hurricanes, who took the Eastern Conference title in five games. Now they'll take on the Vegas Golden Knights for Lord Stanley's mug. The Hurricanes host Game 1 of the final set for Tuesday at the Lenovo Center in Raleigh. Scott Carr, NBC News Radio.
13: And now for your Alternative Talk weekend weather outlook. For your Saturday, we'll have mostly sunny skies throughout the day, giving us a high near 64 and northwest winds around 5 miles per hour. Overnight, mostly clear with a low around 47. For tomorrow, looks like we have a sunny day ahead of us, bringing us a high near 66 and a low around 48. And those sunny skies continue through Tuesday, when the daytime temperatures warm up to the low 80s.
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15: Don't ask me to talk. Hey, everybody. Welcome to the big show, the really big show, the Don't Ask Me to Talk show with your podcast pals, Stacey Keller. And of course, I'm joined by...
16: Hey, it's me, Eric Reiner, your other podcast pal.
15: Yeah.
16: Welcome, welcome, welcome.
15: It's an exciting show today.
16: It is exciting. We're both back in the studio together, mm-hmm. which is a huge thing in my book. I love seeing you in person. And yeah, it just makes it easier and more fun in my estimation. Not that it's not great to mm-hmm. check in across states. That's awesome too. But
15: I thought it's because I'm so cute and you're like, oh, your cute face. Yeah,
16: well, of course, that's a huge part of it.
15: Yeah, it's nice to be back together. I'm heading to my lake house for the, well, actually, I just spent the weekend, as you know. There.
16: Yeah, as did I.
15: Mm-hmm. So that was kind of fun. So what did
16: you
15: think?
16: It was really fun. Yes. So for folks that are listening for the first time, I find it hard to believe, but and the good news is there's a whole backlog of great content for you to explore. But you do have a place at Veranda Beach in Oroville, Washington,
15: yep.
16: near the Canadian border, Lake of Soyuz. And you were kind enough to invite myself and the girlfriend and Gertie mm-hmm. to come visit. And we did over the Memorial Day weekend and had a great time. Mm-hmm. And it's a gorgeous place.
15: I told you so.
16: It was warmer than I expected this early in the, well, it's not even summer yet. But very, very comfortable still mm-hmm. And very enjoyable. And, yeah, what a nice house. You know, in my mind... I was, you call it a cottage. The this is a full-size house. These are all full-size houses that you would find anywhere.
15: Yeah.
16: I'm thinking like a cabin kind of thing, you know, maybe two rooms at most.
15: Right.
16: But this is a full-size house. Yeah.
15: This is no little house on...
16: the prairie?
15: On the prairie.
16: Right.
15: Yeah. This is the, like, cute little cottage, like, on the green lawn type thing. But you're right. They're really comfortable. When the property developer had this vision, he was thinking about his summers that he spent, and he wanted to do something a little nicer. So, you know, all the houses have, like, the flower boxes and the screened-in porches, and, you know, they're comfortable. And at this point, all the houses came as one floor, but a lot of original owners put in a second floor. So that's what actually happened with us. The owner put in a second floor. So we get to benefit from the choices that they made with their money.
16: Well, and the point I'm making about this is that folks can actually rent these cottages, really full-size houses.
15: He's doing air quotes, by the way. Since you can't
16: in case
15: see
16: you can't
15: him.
16: See these on the podcast, the air quotes. I mean, it's very comfortable. Full-size kitchen, full-size living room, the whole works. Yeah, every amenity that you could want are available in these places.
15: Totally.
16: That you can rent, like, you know, just like you would an Airbnb or a Vrbo these days. So
15: 100%. If you go to brandabeachresort.com, and this isn't meant to be an ad, but also they are sponsoring us at the moment.
16: Right.
15: So it's kind of all working. If you are a listener of the show and you want to check it out, go to the website. It's brandabeachresort.com. And if you decide that you want to book a stay, then mention the show or mention me, and you will get a discount, 10%. And it's a great spot. Like, I keep trying to tell people about it, and I know there's people whose vacations have kind of gotten, you know, they're like, ugh, I'm not going to go to Europe this year, or I'm not going to go here, I'm not going to go there. Gas is expensive. This is expensive. Yep. You know what? You come here, and you just kind of hang, and you don't really need to go anywhere. Heck, if you have a boat, you can bring the boat, and you can actually... either anchor it, or there's a marina where you can leave your boat, and it's delightful. And
16: it really was.
15: We went to Canada to have A&W.
16: we did, yes.
15: I didn't even know that it was a thing, but thanks to you, I learned that it was delicious.
16: Yeah, it is kind of funny to, you know, cross a border to have lunch. But or dinner in this case. But we did, and it was no problem. There was no line. There was no wait. It was like easy peasy, you know, to go visit Canada for the evening and, you know, have a burger. And I've been hearing for years that, A&W is different in Canada. It's like a whole different chain up there.
15: Mm-hmm.
16: They still have the same like mascot and the same name, and they still have the root beer,
15: right?
16: But it's really run differently, and so people that have had A&W in America, I'm sorry, it's just not anywhere near as good.
15: No, it was great. So, I don't remember ever, like, I maybe have been to A&W, but I'm not a root beer person, so I wouldn't necessarily root it out as a choice. But I've maybe had it before, but it was delicious. Like, it, she came over and apologized that it took so long. And we were like, no, like, it actually tastes like you guys put it together.
16: Yeah.
15: And I do remember the commercials singing them.
16: 3 minutes too. That's
15: I know. Well, right.
16: Just because it's fast food, they apologize.
15: I know.
16: If it's more than 60 seconds, I guess.
15: Well, and it's Canada, so they're very polite.
16: Yes.
15: And we had poutine.
16: Yes, poutine. That was my first time having poutine. How about yourself?
15: No.
16: Okay. See, I figured having a place next to the Canadian border, you're going to, you know, have poutine.
15: Yes.
16: But for me, even though I've been to Canada a few times, I've never tried poutine and finally got to do it. And they do some pretty damn good poutine at A&W, which I didn't expect.
15: Uh-huh.
16: Because in this country, if it's like, okay, we're going to do anything kind of like specialized, you know, like McDonald's has barbecue ribs. Right. Really? It's, you know, it's like a spongy
15: right.
16: fake meat thing.
15: Right.
16: It's not barbecue rib.
15: It's riblets and yeah. they're like, right.
16: But for, you know, your first time having poutine, you could do worse than A&W. It is good. Their gravy is on point.
15: It's great.
16: And the cheese curds were really good. And yeah, it's, yeah. I always thought like, oh, that's, you know, that just sounds like drunk food. But I wasn't drunk and no. I loved it. Yeah.
15: It's, and I have had.
16: No offense to Canadians.
15: Or to drunk people.
16: Because I, yeah, yeah. I'm sure in the recipe. Was somebody that had like one too many Molsons.
15: Right?
16: But they stumbled onto something great.
15: Yeah, they did. Well, and I have had the poutine at the McDonald's there. And because the kids last year actually were like, did you know that the McDonald's in Canada has poutine? And I was like, no, because I haven't gone. And so they're like, we have to try it out. Now, the gravy, it's like, it's a brown gravy and it's kind of heavy and you've got the cheese curds.
16: Yeah.
15: Well, the McDonald's fries are not up to the task of holding on to these like heavier ingredients, but the yeah. A&W fries, they did a great job.
16: Absolutely.
15: So it was yeah. delish. And then you went to my favorite place for...
16: Well, I was just going to say, back on the A&W real quick before we move on.
15: Yeah, yeah, yeah.
16: the thing you want to get there is the teen burger. And you feel like a
15: yes.
16: creep even saying, give
15: yes.
16: me a teen burger.
15: We were joking
16: with
15: about
16: extra
15: that.
16: Teen sauce.
15: Exactly. I'd like the teen meat, please.
16: But with no irony.
15: Right.
16: It
15: right.
16: really is. A teen burger is pretty damn good.
15: It was great. Yeah. We all got one.
16: Yes. Yeah. Yeah. It was good times.
15: Yeah. It was delish.
16: Yeah.
15: Well, and then you went with the girlfriend the next day. I wasn't yeah. feeling well, but you two had an adventure and you mm-hmm. went to my favorite lunch place, Smitty's. Shout out Smitty's. And then you had their poutine, too. And you, it's...
16: No, we didn't have the poutine.
15: Oh, you didn't have the poutine there?
16: Nope. Nope.
15: I had. Oh, you had gravy on your fries, though.
16: Yes.
15: That's what you had.
16: Yeah,
15: there was
16: yeah.
15: no cheese.
16: Cider
15: curds.
16: Gravy to have with the fries.
15: Yes.
16: And I got fish and chips, which phenomenal fish and chips. And then I'm like, this gravy is so good. I'm going to try it on everything. So even with the cod.
15: Yes.
16: It was good.
15: It's good.
16: Yes.
15: It's like, yeah. honestly, should gravy be one of the condiments that we talk about besides ketchup and mustard?
16: Which, by the way, our topic today.
15: Our hard-hitting news topic.
16: Thanks to the Wheel
15: topic.
16: Of Topics. That's right. Finally, settling the great debate of ketchup versus mustard.
15: Exactly.
16: Yeah, you know, I was like realizing last night when I got home, I'm going to have to go back to non-vacation eating habits now where gravy is not, you know, one of the entrees. But
15: yes, there's that.
16: While I was on vacation and it was the holiday weekend, it was great.
15: And I always love the irony of celebrating Memorial Day in another country or like 4th of July. Inevitably, we go to Canada like, yay, America, let's go to Canada. But well, it's so close.
16: And I just realized last night that I completely forgot to take my statin. So my blood is probably like all gravy now.
15: Well.
16: I got to get back on that.
15: Just
16: my doctor's going to be really mad.
15: Throw yourself in the microwave and you won't be so congealed.
16: Well, there you go. So
15: it was fun. I taught you guys a card game.
16: Yeah. Yeah, we had a great time.
15: I mean, we watched some things because, hello, we were in the same place at the same time.
16: Yeah, we'll talk about that in our cultural blind spots. Two movies this week that we both watched
15: yep.
16: at the same time.
15: Uh-huh.
16: Or I watched, you listened to. And
15: yeah, you got to watch the process.
16: One was a classic mm-hmm. That is on the AFI Top 100. And one is a newer movie that had a lot of buzz about it. That we both hadn't seen yet. So excited to talk about those in the next segment. We need to take a break so we can get into our cultural blind spots.
15: Yes, we
16: do. Everybody stick with us. We'll be right back right here on Don't Ask Me to Talk. Imagine a place where cannonballs are encouraged, marshmallows are mandatory, and just 5 more minutes turns into all day. That's Veranda Beach Resort on Lake Osoyoos.
17: 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And we're back right here on Don't Ask Me to Talk. I'm one of your podcast pals. I'm Eric Ryder.
15: I'm the other one. I'm Stacey Heller.
16: And just a quick reminder, if you heard the Veranda Beach spot during the break, they've been kind enough to sponsor us, and they are offering a 10% discount if you call them and you mention Don't Ask Me to Talk or Stacey Heller.
15: Mm-hmm. I'd love to see you there. I'm going to be there all summer. I mean, don't be a crazy stalker, but...
16: Right.
15: You can
16: just wave hello from a respectful distance.
15: But I mean, like, if you want an autograph or something, like, that's fine too. I'd be happy to sign something. And like, do I want to do the autograph, or do I want to do the like Steve Martin thing where I hand you a card and it's like, you've met Steve Martin?
16: Right.
15: I don't know. I'm going to have to think about this. Ugh.
16: Going to have a lot of cards on your hands.
15: Wow. Rude.
16: No, I mean, that's the problem. With business cards in general, it's that true. I find, you know, I have ones from like a decade ago that I still have like 1,000 of them.
15: Yeah.
16: You know, at a certain point, we just.
15: It's true.
16: Don't give about as much as we think we will.
15: Yeah. So. Maybe I just need to get blank ones so that it could be used as a bookmark. It could be used as an autograph thing. It could be like, I'm basically just giving out sheets of
16: use
15: paper.
16: Use a space for notes.
15: You're right.
16: All right. Well, this segment in the show is what we like to call our cultural blind spot segment. It's where you and I both like cross off stuff on our list of big cultural films, movies, TV, even places to visit that we hadn't been introduced to before in our lifetimes. And so we're finally trying to remedy that. And we did that over the weekend, hanging out together. Mm-hmm. We both watched the classic movie that is on the AFI Top 100, comedy musical called Some Like It Hot from 1959, starring mm-hmm. Marilyn Monroe, Tony Curtis, and Jack Lemmon.
15: I've been on a Jack Lemmon kick.
16: Yeah, because you watch The Apartment.
15: Mm-hmm. And The Odd Couple.
16: And The Odd Couple, yeah.
15: So
16: this is three lemons in a row. You're having a lemon party.
15: I mean, honestly, when life gives you lemons, you make a lemon drop.
16: There you go.
15: So that's what I had last night, actually. So what did you think?
16: You know, I enjoyed it. I thought it was a lot of fun. I'm going to say this about the next movie we talk about, too, but I went in knowing really nothing mm-hmm. about this movie. I had seen, like, the famous ending to it, so I had a vague idea about it. The last ending, of course, the last line in this movie, this is not a spoiler at this point, I hope, because it's from 1959. But it's Jack Lemmon's character revealing to Joey Brown's character that he is in fact a man, and there's like, I can't get married, I'm a man, and the other character responds, well, nobody's perfect.
15: Which, you know, sort of then makes you wonder, like, oh,
16: are they getting married?
15: All right, they seem to have like.
16: Can they
15: a little,
16: get past this?
15: Yeah, like I mean, like it's not unheard of.
16: It's a little edgy for 1959.
15: It is.
16: Yeah,
15: it's kind of like because they had a great time hanging out together.
16: Right, right. And so I had no like perspective on what the buildup to that point was.
15: Right.
16: And you know, I kind of thought like, oh, is this going to be? Am I going to be embarrassed watching this? Like, embarrassed for the closed-minded attitudes of,
15: right.
16: You know, the 1950s America? Is this going to be like a whole like where gay or queer people or trans people are the butt of the joke for 2 hours? You know, I understand that that was a part of culture, you know, especially in the 50s and stuff. But do in this day and age, do I want to spend 2 hours in that kind of attitude? Not really. So I had a little bit of kind of a twinge of like, I'll just put this off until I, you know, whenever it just like I accidentally stumble across it or something. But I got to say, I was very pleasantly surprised that it wasn't like that at all. It was just a fun romp. And I love the fact that, you know, the way they set this up, like these guys are on the run from gangsters that are, you know, going to kill them. Mobsters, they witness an assassination, basically. And so they really, Jack Lemmon and Tony Curtis's character really have no choice. You know, they are fleeing Chicago, and, you know, they join an all-girls band.
15: By the way, it's worth noting, it's the movie, while made in 59, it was set in 29.
16: That's right. It's during Prohibition.
15: Yes.
16: So these are like the Al Capone style Chicago gangsters. And, you know, it was fun. It was funny. I thought the performances were great. Marilyn Monroe was like incredible in this movie. And I performed some great songs in it with the classic boo boo bee doo. I want to be loved by you. Which is the other big famous thing that everybody thinks of, I think, from this movie. And, you know, I thought it was, I was shocked it was 2 hours. It went by really quickly, I thought. And I enjoyed it. I thought it was a lot of fun. And, yeah, like I said, pleasantly surprised. It was none of the like closed-minded stuff that I expected it to
15: be. They were it was cute. They're like, how do women walk in these things? And like and there wasn't a lot, like a bit done about it. Like there was a couple acknowledgments of like, how does this work? But then like they were just fully in it. And it was just like
16: the comedy came from them not knowing how to act as women, as opposed to women being the butt of the joke. Which in stuff like this could so easily be the case.
15: You know,
16: like, thank goodness we're men. We're so smart. You know, I was just so like on pins and needles that that was going to be the attitude, but it wasn't like that at all. This comedy could exist today comfortably. Now, it would make sense if it was set in the past and not set in today. Because if it's set today, you've got, it's like white chicks or whatever. It's just,
15: oh my gosh,
16: it's dumb. You know what I mean?
15: Oh, God, that movie. And Marilyn Monroe, I had to look up because Marilyn Monroe just always looks like one way to me. It's like the 7-year itch, the iconic white dress with the going up over the grate,
16: Blonde bombshell.
15: Like just, I don't know. She just is forever looks one specific
16: or
15: way.
16: Or I'd say describe her in the movie like Jell-O on springs. Which I just, that's great. It's a great line.
15: It's such a good line. But I was really struck. And I couldn't figure out, like, is this woman that sort of ethereal with a presence? Or is it like, we kind of talked about this, like the moonlighting lighting that Sybil Shepherd had, where it's a little fuzzy? Because all of the other women looked so sort of like stark and like not like put together, but just more sterile. And then there she is, all like fuzzy. And her timing was amazing, and the dresses that she wore, we were like, this is crazy. Like, the dresses with the way that the spotlight when she was performing were on them, they, like, were the contour of her breasts, and it's, like, dripping down her, and it was like, dang.
16: They were quite revealing.
15: Yes. I mean, it was like, wow, okay.
16: I mean, they definitely set it up in a band full of attractive women. Like, she's like this stunner, you know. So there was definitely stuff going on with the lighting and makeup to make it like her stand out even more. So, and I did a little research on the film, and I've got a little bit of hot goss, apparently.
15: Tell me.
16: Hot goss from 1959.
15: Okay.
16: Apparently, her and Tony Curtis, even though they were both married during the making of this movie, were having a little bit of a fling. Because they had dated in the past before this movie happened.
15: Oh.
16: And so a little bit of their romance had rekindled during the movie.
15: Who was she married to at the time?
16: The famous playwright...
15: Arthur Miller?
16: Arthur Miller.
15: Okay.
16: Yeah, she was married to Arthur Miller at the time. And then that didn't work out.
15: No. So. No, it didn't. Interesting. Okay. Now, I have to say, out of the two, I'm more of a Jack Lemmon guy or girl. I think he's cuter.
16: Yeah, the one thing that I was like, what is going on with this movie was when Tony Curtis ultimately plays another character within the movie. He's already playing the character that's like a saxophone player who's on the run from the mob.
15: Right.
16: And then he becomes this other character.
15: Josephine,
16: yeah, I think is his female alter ego in the movie.
15: Uh-huh.
16: And then on top of that, he decides to pose as a millionaire so he can woo Marilyn Monroe's character.
15: Right.
16: And the voice that he puts on for this is so weird. Bonkers, yes.
15: He's like, hello, how are you, or something.
16: I think it's in this day and age that right. anybody would have a yacht that sleeps over 12 people just seems disgusting to me. Oh, I quite agree. It was just like, where's this accent from?
15: Uh-huh.
16: Tony Curtis's accent already, you know, just his regular speaking voice is so weird. Like, where does that come from?
15: That
16: it's
15: comes
16: not
15: from
16: American.
15: Addiction teacher.
16: Yes, it must. Yes.
15: Trying to take whatever small town or whatever city he was from, trying
16: yes.
15: to take it out of him.
16: Yeah. And it's wild because it's like it's an accent that nobody else in the world has. And then when he does this character, it's another accent that it's different than his regular voice, but it's another accent that nobody in the world has. And you go like, what?
15: His the voice that he used when he was being Josephine was actually really good.
16: Apparently, somebody else had to overdub his lines.
15: Really?
16: Because he couldn't sustain this high-pitched female impression.
15: Because it was
16: for
15: good.
16: The movie. Yeah, no, it was good. Because somebody else,
15: yeah,
16: that was
15: did
16: just
15: it.
16: Their job
15: wow.
16: to do it. Yeah. So I got to say, this was a fun movie.
15: Yeah, it was.
16: I was pleasantly surprised.
15: Also in black and white.
16: Yes. Yeah.
15: Yep. That was interesting.
16: And apparently Marilyn Monroe had a clause in her contract that she only did color movies at the time, so she had to make an exception to do this movie.
15: Wow.
16: Which was a good choice because obviously it's become a classic film.
15: Yeah.
16: Now,
15: well, that's why she wore sparkles on her dress.
16: Right. Well, so I'll say this. When we do a movie or talk about a movie that's on the AFI Top 100, I always ask myself, should this be on the AFI Top 100? Some movies that I've seen on here, I just didn't enjoy at all, and I think, no.
15: Right.
16: This one I'm on the fence about, because while I think it was a lot of fun, and I would recommend watching it,
15: mm-hmm.
16: is it one of the top 100 greatest movies of all time? Is it that groundbreaking? I'm leaning towards no, even though, like I said, I think it is a really fun movie.
15: Mm-hmm.
16: I just think there's possibly better comedies out there.
15: Well, and I can't figure out why it's on it. Like, is it because it was men dressing as women? Is it because of Marilyn Monroe? Is she in any other films that are on the AFI 100? And so it was like, let's throw something in there for Marilyn. Like, I don't know.
16: I think Billy Wilder has other movies on the AFI
15: yeah.
16: Top 100. So, you know, I think it's a crowd pleaser that a lot of people agree on, maybe. Ultimately, I mean, that's just an intellectual debate. It's not, you know, what
15: right.
16: typically we do with this segment, which is do we recommend it or not? And
15: right.
16: I do recommend it. I just think there's maybe better comedies that could go on that list.
15: Well, it's time to get something in the 21st century.
16: Yeah, there is a couple things on there, but not enough, I think.
15: Well, out of 100, there's maybe four.
16: Yeah, we're 26 years in. There's been some absolute classics. So you're going to have to break a couple things off this if I top 100 to represent this century, you know.
15: Right. Maybe all of the decision makers are starting to die off now.
16: It's entirely possible. I don't know who's on the board.
15: Yeah, I don't know. Okay, and then we watched a second movie that, holy cow.
16: Yeah, we did. We actually watched a movie from last year. Oh, and by the way, I didn't get your opinion on this. You enjoyed it. You recommend it?
15: Yes, absolutely. Yeah, yeah, I think okay. We're very much in keeping on some like it.
16: All right, yeah. Very good.
15: Yeah, yeah.
16: Well, we also watched Marty Supreme, which is a whole, now for something completely different.
15: Holy,
16: a whole other kettle of fish.
15: I knew nothing, like all I kept hearing is about Timothy Chalamet and
16: yes.
15: A ping pong movie about a guy that was a ping pong player slash hustler. So I didn't know if that was sort of like The Color of Money, where it's like, you know, the Paul Newman character, like hustling pool type thing.
16: Right.
15: Or, you know, what it meant.
16: See, I didn't even hear the hustler part.
15: I heard the hustler.
16: All I
15: part.
16: Heard, and I got to say, I watched the trailer for this movie when it came out, because all I heard was, oh, it's good. But I didn't hear anything about it. And I'm watching the trailer, I'm like, what the hell is this movie about? It goes for a long time. I had to watch like two or three trailers before I was like, oh, he plays ping pong. I was like, okay, it's a table tennis movie. Maybe they're trying to hide that because of the, you know, it's not like such a broad appeal sport. Like,
15: right.
16: Say, if it was a baseball movie or a exactly. football movie or whatever, that's maybe a little more niche. But turns out that maybe they were not playing that part up because it's kind of a small part of
15: it's
16: the movie.
15: Kind of the least of it.
16: Yes.
15: Well, and I thought that at one point in the movie when he's talking about the color of ping pong balls, and I do wonder if this seems very loosely based on this actual real character.
16: Yes.
15: But I'm like, is it he that suggested there could be a ball in another color? Because he makes this argument that using a white ball that you can't see
16: when
15: it.
16: The players are wearing white uniforms,
15: right.
16: You know,
15: you can't see it. So I was like, maybe that's the part where he's hustling. And honestly, this movie between Timothy Chalamet and his energy as this character and then mm-hmm. the table tennis, like it went as fast as a table tennis thing. And the way that he did some of like the trick shots and the way that it's like it's not

0: Research shows, on average, car accident victims with a lawyer get over 3 times more money than those without one. Better off with Hoo-Ha.
1: Coming kind of thing. At the beginning, he's this arrogant douche because he thinks of himself as the best of the world. Mm-hmm. And at that point, maybe he is. But then he goes to an international tournament in Paris, I think. In London. And
2: so it was the British Open.
1: Yeah. And then he gets beaten by a Japanese player. And he's so arrogant while he's there. He like ends up, you know, going to the Ritz instead of taking their
2: accommodations. Yep.
1: Yeah. And he ends up getting fined. So it's like he's on this pathway, but all his dumb mistakes along the way just catch up with him over and over again. Like, for instance, his boss owes him money and he needs the money to get to the tournament in London. So he ends up at gunpoint robbing his coworker of the money.
2: Right.
1: With just not even thinking about the consequences for any of his actions. And the whole movie is like a whole bunch of his like dumb actions backfiring on him over and over and over.
2: Constantly.
1: So he like can't even get to the next tournament that he's supposed to, where his winnings are going to fix everything.
2: Right.
1: But that doesn't work out either because of all his bad ideas along the way. And it's, you know, if you go in not expecting anything, it's like, wait a sec. I expected this to do a completely different thing than it does.
2: 100%.
1: So it's like a little bit overwhelming, I got to say, first watch. But I got a feeling watching this another time, knowing what's going to happen.
2: Yeah.
1: I will enjoy it more as cinema, I think.
2: This is definitely a two-watch movie. And it's so funny because, like, we watched it and we were all like, what just happened?
1: Yes.
2: And Pete and I climbed into bed and I'm like, a ping pong movie had a body count.
1: Yes.
2: Like, how does that happen? And, you know, just the things that... And the cameos in this movie, like Mr. Wonderful from Shark Tank was in it.
1: There is some interesting stunt casting in this movie that any other film, it would be like, this is really glaringly bad.
2: Right.
1: Why the hell did they decide to, yeah, have Kevin O'Leary from Shark Tank in a major role in the movie? He's actually pretty good.
2: He's perfect.
1: Fran Drescher is in the movie.
3: The nanny.
2: Yeah.
1: But she's great
2: awesome.
1: In the movie. Yes. Tyler, the Creator, is in it.
2: Yep.
1: He's great. So they picked people.
2: Penn Jillette.
1: He's perfect.
2: And
1: yeah,
2: Sandra Bernhard.
1: Movie. Yeah. Yeah.
2: Like, it's so many. That.
1: Yes.
2: Yeah.
1: Yeah. There's so many people that this could have gone so far awry so quickly with a bunch of people that aren't necessarily known as being character actors. Even the guy that the homeless guy that went viral for having a great voice and then got hired by a radio station.
2: Yeah. Yeah. The homeless guy.
1: Yeah. He is in the movie and he's actually really good. I mean, he's got a small part,
2: right.
1: But still to go from, you know, rags to, well, I don't know, riches, but, you know, at least having a career again was pretty cool. But
2: yeah.
1: I didn't expect him to see him pop up in Marty Supreme.
2: No, I mean, such a bizarre, like, group of people. But, like, also it all made sense and none of it felt like you really didn't recognize people. Like, it took a minute to realize, like, wait, is that Fran Drescher? And, like, wait. That's Penn Jillette? Like, what? So it was very, very interesting. That wasn't glaring or it didn't take you out of it at all.
1: And the thing with Chalamet also is I feel like people may be getting a little bit of Chalamet fatigue because he's been in so many things over the last several years. And he's got this kind of like handsome dude vibe, you know,
2: and
1: about him.
2: He's got the confidence of Marty Supreme.
1: He does. Yeah. But he's stretching his acting muscles in this.
2: Yes.
1: And you completely.

0: Bradley Byam as this skeezy character. And, you know, I just had completely different expectations. And then I was just like, it just kind of overtook me. And I, you know what? I enjoyed it.
1: Yep.
0: But it is something that is entirely different than I think people will expect going in based on the marketing.
1: Yeah.
0: But I ultimately, I think it's a good movie, and I think it's a perfect addition to this grimy New York film series that we've accidentally stumbled on.
1: Yeah.
0: With me watching Saturday Night Fever and you watching Midnight Cowboy.
1: Yep.
0: And us talking about the Warriors and stuff in passing.
1: Yep.
0: This fits right into that, like only in New York.
1: Totally.
0: A bunch of bad stuff happens in a kind of a grimy, worn-down city.
1: Schmucks, like trying to do their thing and,
0: yes,
1: like, you know, like manage the world around them and whatever.
0: Right. Yeah.
1: It was good. I mean, I can't deny it. It was really good. And, you know, he definitely pulled off the character. I mean, so much so that I do think that the character sort of bled into how people felt about him when it came time for Oscar time.
0: I think you're right. Yeah.
1: I think people were like, oh, this, you know, cocky douchebag, as you said.
0: Yeah.
1: And, you know, like, he doesn't need this. And,
0: right.
1: But it was good. And it was just, yeah, it was a wild ride.
0: And a roller coaster, too.
1: Yeah, I mean, it was a wild ride.
0: That's kind of a cliche when describing movies, but this one really fits it.
1: Yeah, we all were like, I'm going to need another brownie. Yeah, it was great. So, and it was fun actually being able to watch movies at the same time, because we're normally doing our own thing and whatever.
0: Yep.
1: And so that was really fun trying to figure out what we wanted to watch. And, you know, shout out to the girlfriend and Pete for
0: putting up with us.
1: Putting up with us. Being along for the ride. And Gertie.
0: Yes. Yeah. Yeah. I think she enjoyed it.
1: Yeah. And, you know, and she
0: slept right through it.
1: She had little dog toots. And so it was like smell-o-vision. Yeah, it's, and look, everybody farts.
0: Well, especially her.
1: So it's all good. Oh, it's just the smell of cute dogginess.
0: Well, our apologies.
1: Hey, didn't bother me. If it wasn't Gertie, it would have been our cat. So,
0: okay.
1: Yeah, cats do it too. Anyway, all right, on that note, should we take a break and then talk about our...
0: Got to get into our top topic or our great debate, which... It's all about condiments this week. Stay tuned.
1: Yeah, and stay safe. Hey, I'm Stacey Heller. I'm one of your podcast pals, along with Eric Ryder from Don't Ask Me to Talk. Are you liking what you're listening to? Awesome. We would love if you would follow us on social media. We're on Facebook and Instagram as Don't Ask Me to Talk. We also are wherever you find your favorite podcasts. You can follow us, subscribe, like, rate, whatever it is that you do. You can also email us. 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And if you'd like, text or leave us a voicemail at 475-999-2726. Basically, we'd love to hear from you. Thanks for listening.
0: And we're back right here on Don't Ask Me to Talk, one of your podcast pals. I'm Eric Ryder.
1: I'm Stacey Heller. I am your other podcast pal. Thanks for listening to the show. We so appreciate you. As we may or may not have mentioned, if you are loving what you're listening to, hey, you can listen to past episodes and you can hear about some of our other cultural blind spots. And maybe you have some thoughts. And if you want to share them with us, then you can drop us a line at asking@don'taskmetotalk.com. We would love to hear from you. Subscribe and maybe even leave a comment or a review. As Eric likes to say, only 5 stars are allowed. And we would appreciate that. It really helps us get out there.
0: Absolutely. Yeah. It's been a while since we plugged that. So thank you for doing so.
1: Yeah. You know, every once in a while, the brain fog clears and it's like, oh, okay, here I am. So anyway, okay, here we are. The great debate.
0: Yes, the great debate. So we've had some dumb topics.
1: What are you saying?
0: I mean, that's part of what makes this fun, is that we're discussing goofball stuff. You know, it's not, you know, we're not debating maybe the great issues of the world here.
1: Right.
0: We're debating the little things in life.
1: Right. Does ketchup trump mustard?
0: Yes. In this particular case, it is literally ketchup or mustard. Now, you're the one that comes up with these topics mm-hmm. and puts them on the wheel. So I always like to know the background of this, but I'm guessing a hot dog was involved. You can tell me if I'm way off base here with that or not.
1: No, you're definitely there. I mean, not right out of the box. I'm a ketchup girl. I don't like mustard, either yellow mustard or Dijon mustard or, you know, whatever else there is out there. And a lot of times burgers come with mustard on them and I'm like, ew, what are you doing? And, you know, I'm down with the ketchup thing. And on a hot dog, I don't want mustard. And this came because, like, it's always a hot debate.
0: Going to be chased out of Chicago.
1: Right. Well, and it's a great debate with people, like, what do they like to have on it? And obviously regionally.
0: Just
1: and,
0: like the Some Like It Hot guys.
1: Right. And, and do you want sauerkraut and relish and all these kinds of things? But generally, like, if you had to pick.
0: Sports peppers.
1: Are you done?
0: Yes.
1: If you,
0: I'm just adding spice to your description here.
1: Oh, like,
0: you can keep
1: like
0: going.
1: Dijon.
0: Yes.
1: If you had to pick one of those, which is the one that you would keep?
0: Like, I'm on a desert island. I only get the one condiment. It's got to be ketchup or mustard.
1: Right. Like, you get mayo and you get ketchup or mustard.
0: But what am I eating? Am I just making a soup? out of the condiments,
1: now
0: or did it like a pack of hot dogs
1: look,
0: wash up too?
1: You're the
0: or
1: one
0: a
1: that
0: sandwich
1: said
0: or a burger.
1: You're the one that said that you're on an island. I never said you're on an island.
0: I you're saying
1: no.
0: You
1: I'm
0: only
1: saying,
0: get one.
1: You only get one.
0: One's got to go.
1: So this is a trolley problem. So you can either choose to run over ketchup or mustard, like completely obliterating it. Like we know about it, but it's now gone from the world.
0: We've run out of ketchup,
1: right.
0: Like they keep saying bananas are going to go extinct,
1: right. So,
0: or we've
1: so,
0: run out of mustard.
1: Exactly. So either ketchup is going extinct or mustard. And
0: okay.
1: We know about it, so that, like, we have to...
0: All right. But was there anything, in like, a particular event that inspired this, or was it just, like...
1: Just me knowing that I'm right,
0: okay.
1: That ketchup is the superior condiment. Because you can eat it in a pinch on pasta, and it's like tomato sauce.
0: Okay, well, I wouldn't necessarily do that, but I got to say, I love both ketchup and mustard. I wouldn't want to eliminate either one.
1: Okay, well, that's not the question.
0: I know. I'm just putting the caveat out there.
1: Right.
0: The disclaimer.
1: Uh-huh.
0: I love both. And as I get older, the more I like the specialty mustards, you know, that like... Dijon, you know,
1: rainy and like, yeah.
0: I mean, you know, as a kid, it just really seemed like you were really sophisticated if you like the Grey Poupon mustard, because you're in the back of a limo, another rich guy pulls up next to you and then shares his jar.
1: Exactly. Pardon me.
0: Yes. Would you happen to have any more Grey Poupon? Yes. So whatever, that must have worked its magic on me, because I'm a fan of the Dijons. Mm-hmm. I'm a fan of, I really like all the various, and there's so many mustard types.
1: Yeah.
0: With ketchup, there's really only ketchup. But with mustard, there's
1: like soup.
0: Yes, there's that, but that's more semantics. but with mustard, there's so many varieties, you know? I've had like the kind that's just all mustard seeds, essentially, in vinegar. And I've had the kind that have like a little bit of white wine in it.
1: Yeah.
0: And then the kind that is spicy. I've had the kind that's sweet. There's so many mustards.
1: Yeah.
0: Yeah. And they, in my book, they all cut the mustard. I have not had a mustard that I hated. I've had some that I preferred over others.
1: Mm-hmm.
0: That being said, I also really love a good ketchup.
1: Mm-hmm.
0: Now, I'm particular about ketchup in that I don't like you stand one brand.
1: Yep.
0: Which is Heinz.
1: Heinz.
0: Right. For me, it's not about the brand. It's about the ingredients. So if it's a corn syrup ketchup, not so on board with it. If it's a sugar ketchup, yeah, now we're talking in my book.
1: Interesting.
0: So, and so nowadays you have to like specifically look at the label if you want to make sure you're not getting the corn syrup one, because that seems to be the default.
1: Of course.
0: And I would prefer less sugar in general in my ketchup. So if they have like the, you know, it's the Primal Kitchen or whatever, where it's like less sugar and more, you know, molasses or whatever,
1: right,
0: then I'm down. So, but I do, it also needs to be kind of a thicker consistency. This is another thing I don't like, when ketchup's been like sitting on a countertop.
1: Oh, no.
0: For weeks, and it's like comes out real thin.
1: And it does the...
0: And watery. Oh, I hate that. I want I want a dense, thick ketchup.
1: Yep.
0: That comes out. I want it to be hard for it to come out of the bottle.
1: Right. I'm feeling your pain.
0: That's in my book. That's the best. And I, by the way, when it comes to ketchup or catsup, well, I think we're all on it. I think it's all ketchup now. It's all ketchup with a K.
1: I believe so.
0: I think that has won the wars.
1: Right.
0: But up till the point where I was like 25, that was still a debate. Like some brands were still going with catsup.
1: Yeah.
0: But ketchup / catsup has been around for like 100+ years.
1: Yeah, it has.
0: So why did it take so long for them to decide? Anyway, that's a side note.
1: It can go on the wheel.
0: It absolutely. But I looked it up, and it turns out because Heinz is the dominant brand, and they always called it ketchup. Well, no, actually, they started as catsup, but then they changed it to ketchup to differentiate themselves.
1: Oh.
0: But because they were so far the leader that everybody else decided they're going to change from catsup with a C to ketchup. Just so that there wouldn't be like confusion. Oh, is this a different thing?
1: Oh, interesting.
0: Yeah.
1: Okay. All right.
0: And, you know, another fun fact.
1: I feel like...
0: In countries where English is a second language, they often just call it tomato ketchup. And I, you know, I've had to explain to people, we just call ketchup. They say, oh, we call it tomato ketchup. Well, I'm just saying, you don't have to say
1: right,
0: the tomato.
1: Versus
0: it's implied.
1: Beet ketchup.
0: Yes.
1: And-
0: technically, you could probably find like banana ketchup, but you wouldn't want to.
1: I feel like you're filibusting so that you can avoid answering the question.
0: And possibly doing so, because I love, like I said, I love both. And I am not one of these like Chicago hot dog purists that is like, how dare you come into my house and put ketchup on a hot dog? It's disgusting.
1: Yeah, I gave you money, so shut your trap.
0: Yes. I like ketchup on a hot dog. But I think I slightly prefer mustard on a hot dog over ketchup. And if I had to choose just one, now in a perfect world, I'd have both ketchup and mustard on a hot dog.
1: What about fries?
0: Fries? I'm going ketchup.
1: What about a burger?
0: But hang on. If honey mustard is an option, I will sometimes defer to that for French fries. But ultimately, ketchup is the king. Now, I just had gravy on fries, and that was pretty amazing. So,
1: okay, well, that's not a question.
0: But ketchup is the king when it comes to fries.
1: What about a burger?
0: This is food specific in my book, right? For a burger, I'm with you that I think mayo is the superior condiment for a burger.
1: And with the ketchup.
0: And I'll go ketchup, yeah, on a burger over mustard. I still would like a little mustard. But so it really depends on the food. But if you're saying one of these is wiped out forever.
1: This is the trolley problem.
0: I gotta go mustard just because there's so... ketchup has to be wiped out in this scenario because there is so many varieties of mustard.
1: Heinz has 57 varieties.
0: No, they're not all ketchup. They have one ketchup.
1: But it says on the bottle, 57 varieties.
0: Yes, but of other sauces.
1: All right, whatever.
0: So.
1: Just getting you on a little technical detail.
0: Right, but you're wrong, because, again, the 57 varieties refer to the other sauces.
1: Or does it refer to the spices?
0: No, it's supposed to refer to the various sauces that they made. But they only make one kind of ketchup. Now, you can tweak ketchup and make it like curry ketchup, and that's kind of fun. I've had that on occasion. Really good on fries, not so good on a hot dog, in my opinion. But because there's so many varieties of mustard, I just feel like I can't say no to all those varieties. You know what I mean?
1: I mean,
0: For the rest of my life, for 50 years, I can only have ketchup?
1: Yeah.
0: Assume I live 50 more years on my all ketchup diet. I gotta go mustard. And from that tiny mustard seed, the hope that I someday will reintroduce ketchup into our world is going to grow.
1: All right.
0: But
1: well,
0: I'm choosing mustard. Sorry.
1: All right. Well, I'm choosing ketchup. And I have to say, you're probably right, though, because I would not put ketchup on a sandwich. And I think a lot of people put mustard on sandwiches. And so that would eliminate, like, your whole ability to do mustards on your sandwiches and things like that. So I realize that I think that ultimately mustard is a far more versatile condiment. And so I have to admit that. But for my taste buds,
0: it's ketchup all the way, baby.
1: It's ketchup all the way. And that's why I made sure to say that, like, no, mayo's in the fridge.
0: Fair enough.
1: Because on a sandwich, I just put mayo.
0: Yeah.
1: And pickles.
0: I agree. I love all that stuff.
1: Right?
0: Yeah.
1: And I looked it up. The 57 has nothing to do with the number of products or the spices. It has to do with the lucky numbers of founder H.J. Hines and his wife.
0: Which is insane, but because it's 57 varieties is what it says.
1: Right. But it's part of it. Apparently, it was... it's not a literal count of products. He chose it, and he liked the sound of it. So,
0: but it was meant to imply that they had 50, or he was aspiring to 57 varieties of sauces.
1: Yeah, I think so.
0: Yeah,
1: and
0: but
1: fact
0: I don't think they ever got there because ketchup was such a runaway success.
1: Well, they had over 60 products at the time.
0: Oh.
1: Wow. And
0: so he just eliminated three in his
1: right.
0: head. So
1: he's like, that's fine.
0: Give him my lucky numbers.
1: And where the 57 is on the bottle.
0: Goodbye,
1: is where
0: fish
1: you're
0: sauce.
1: It's where you're supposed to tap on the neck of the bottle.
0: Okay.
1: So where the 57 is on the glass bottles, that's where you tap.
0: Speaking of fish sauce, the name ketchup actually comes from, it was a fish sauce originally that ketchup had a whole nother meaning in other countries.
1: Yeah.
0: And then they came up with like a tomato based recipe and just slapped that name on it.
1: Really?
0: Yeah.
1: Huh. Well, now I feel less bad about eating ketchup with my fish and sticks. What are they called? Fish and chips.
0: Fish sticks.
1: My fish and chips.
0: Fish and chips. Fish and sticks.
1: Fish and sticks.
0: Delicious meal.
1: Oh my gosh, we need to go.
0: we absolutely do. Well, we got to find out what we're doing next week, which is play game.
1: Oh, we get to play a game next week.
0: Okay. I wish this had... Will, you could help us out sometime and come up with a topic that would benefit from us being together or being apart.
1: Right,
0: yes.
1: Right, right.
0: Now we're going to have to find out a game that we can do not being in the same room. But
1: you sank my battleship.
0: Yes. I mean, the problem with the play a game is that we needed to be listenable. So maybe if our listeners out there have ideas for a game that we could play that would actually be interesting to listen to as opposed to just fun for us, we'd love to hear from you. It's asking at don'taskmetotalk.com.
1: There you go. In the meantime, we'll just make something up.
0: Yeah, we'll figure something out.
1: Maybe radio tag is thrilling.
0: Yeah,
1: Marco,
0: I'm just saying,
1: Polo.
0: You taught us how to play the card game golf while we were visiting, and I just don't think that would be interesting to listen to.
1: No, it might have to be like a trivia type game.
0: There you go. Yeah, right? Maybe we'll have to do that.
1: So
0: yeah.
1: That's fun.
0: And pop up to Smitty's and get on their tables. They have the Trivial Pursuit cards.
1: Right.
0: So maybe you could just borrow some from them.
1: There you go. I love it. All right.
0: When you come back to the border, they're like, did you have anything? Did you get anything from Canada that's with us today?
1: Yeah. Trivial Pursuit cards.
0: I did. I stole some Trivial Pursuit cards.
1: Borrowed them. I'll return them.
0: Yes. Sorry.
1: Exactly. Hey, everybody. Thanks again for listening. We will we'll talk with you next week.
0: We love you. Have a wonderful week.
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3: NBC News Radio, I'm Scott Carr. A new congressional map favoring Republicans in Louisiana is now headed to that state's governor's desk. This after the Louisiana legislature passed the map Friday designed to give Republicans one more seat in the U.S. House. The path was cleared for the new map after a Supreme Court decision limited how much race can be considered when lawmakers redraw districts. The new map eliminates one of the state's black majority congressional districts. President Trump is pulling his endorsement of Republican Congresswoman Nancy Mace, who's running for governor of South Carolina, but on Friday Trump endorsed her opponent, Lieutenant Governor Pam Yvette, saying she will never let you down. Last night on social media, Representative Mace suggested Trump had pulled his endorsement of her because she had advocated for the release of the Epstein files. President Trump says he's ending his involvement with the Kennedy Center after a federal judge ruled he can't rename it or close it down for renovations.
4: On Friday, the federal judge ruled the center is to be named for President Kennedy, adding only Congress can change it. The judge also blocked the center from being closed for 2 years for renovations. In a post, Trump went after the Obama-appointed judge and said the renovations were needed for safety reasons. He also blasted the part of the ruling that gave him 14 days to have his name removed from the Kennedy Center's facade. I'm Lisa Carton.
3: A federal ICE agent's facing several charges after state police in Minnesota arrested him in Texas for a shooting in Minnesota earlier this year. Officials in Hennepin County say Christian Castro was arrested after authorities issued a warrant for him last week. Prosecutors say Castro was trying to arrest a suspect after a car chase who had fled into his home where the ICE agent fired into his front door, shooting the suspect's roommate. Castro had told police he opened fire on the men while they hit him with a shovel, but officials say footage of the event shows a different set of circumstances. Scott Carr, NBC News Radio. On Friday, former Attorney General Pam Bondi wrapped up her testimony related to the Justice Department's investigation into and the release of the Epstein files and into his accomplice Ghislaine Maxwell. It was a closed-door hearing before the House Oversight Committee. Bondi acknowledged there were redaction errors in the release of the files, but some members of the committee were not satisfied with the testimony, calling the hearing a charade.
5: This entire Epstein investigation led by Chairman Comer has been absurd.
3: That's Democratic representative from Arizona, Yasemin Ansari, who says Pam Bondi was supposed to speak under oath.
5: Instead, she is deflecting, she is refusing to answer questions, and she continues to refuse to answer specific questions about the President of the United States.
3: Bondi told lawmakers that oversight of the release of the files had been delegated to then-Deputy Attorney General Todd Blanche. A DOJ official says the department is not prepared to address a potential deposition of Blanche. President Trump's so-called anti-weaponization fund is being temporarily blocked by a federal judge. We get more from Michael Kastner.
6: The $1.8 billion fund was announced by the Justice Department as part of the president's settlement with the IRS. It's meant to pay those who were allegedly victims of being targeted by the DOJ under former President Joe Biden. The judge's ruling prevents the DOJ from moving forward with any action with the fund as a lawsuit against it moves forward. A hearing has been set for June 12th for the judge to hear arguments if a longer pause should be issued. I'm Michael Kastner.
3: The ice is set for the Stanley Cup Finals after last night's 6-1 rout of the Montreal Canadiens by the Carolina Hurricanes, who took the Eastern Conference title in five games. Now they'll take on the Vegas Golden Knights for Lord Stanley's mug. The Hurricanes host Game 1 of the final set for Tuesday at the Lenovo Center in Raleigh. Scott Carr, NBC News Radio.
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8: And now for your Alternative Talk Weekend Weather Outlook. For your Saturday, we'll have mostly sunny skies throughout the day, giving us a high near 64 and northwest winds around 5 miles per hour. Overnight, mostly clear with a low around 47. For tomorrow, looks like we have a sunny day ahead of us, bringing us a high near 66 and a low around 48. And those sunny skies continue through Tuesday, when the daytime temperatures warm up to the low 80s.
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10: Welcome to Urban Forum Northwest with your host, Eddie Rye, who has been challenged right now by his computer. And I am on the phone, but I do have on the line Reverend Kerry Anderson, Senior Pastor of Seattle's First AME, and Hayward Evans, co-convener of the Martin Luther King Commemoration Committee and the newly elected president of the Seattle branch of the Seattle King County branch of the Seattle NAACP. These gentlemen are working collaboratively on a project that's going to be occurring on June 17th. It's the 11th anniversary of, I call it, the assassination murder of the Charleston Nine. And there's a very special guest coming out due to the connectivity of Pastor Kerry Anderson and the individual that I'll let he and Hayward Evans speak on. So why don't I start with Hayward, Pastor Anderson, since he has been one of the glue and you've been the other glue to make this thing happen. So Hayward, why don't you go right ahead and share with our listeners exactly what they can expect on the 17th of June, the 11th anniversary of the murder of the Charleston Nine.
11: Oh, thank you for having me, Eddie. And hello, Reverend Anderson and Sherry. Cheryl, also good seeing you.
12: The event,
11: you know, when you look at the Charleston Nine, these people were assassinated. They were murdered in church by a white separatist. This is something we cannot forget. And for as long as I can remember, every time a tragedy happens, we're all sad. But then it swept under the carpet. It swept under the carpet and people forget about it. And I'm saying that we cannot forget significant events like this assassination of those people in church praying, ministers and the Spirit of God and the Spirit of Jesus. They embraced this young man and he came in and he murdered the people. We want to make sure, one, again, the community doesn't forget and that we want to we're blessed. And I'm not going to take from Pastor Anderson, because I know he can talk about the bishop who we have coming. But again, overall, it's going to be a great event, the 17th at First AME Church, 5:30 to 6:30. It's a free networking dinner. It's going to be absolutely fantastic. And then we will have the program. And on that note, I want to hear from the pastor.
13: Hey, Brother Evans, it's good to see you. Let me say welcome to Cheryl Jackson Williams. So glad to share this time with you. Of course, our community icon, Brother Eddie Rye. It's just good to see all of you. Yeah, we're inviting the public at large to join us for the 11th anniversary of the Charleston Nine. It's going to be a day of remembrance, a day of reflection, and also a day of renewed commitment, because we are living in dire times. So we're going to start, as Hayward has said, with a community-wide networking dinner here at the church, and that's going to start at 5:30. And following that, we will go into the sanctuary for the program itself. And we're just so excited and pleased to have the presiding prelate of the 5th Episcopal District of the African Methodist Episcopal Church, my bishop, Bishop Francine A. Brookins Esquire, who has been so gracious in accepting the invitation to be our keynote speaker. She's a trained attorney and also a theologue coming from the same seminary that I came from in Berkeley, California. I was in seminary with her mother, actually, at the same time. And so she is the presiding prelate of the 5th Episcopal District, the 14 states west of the Mississippi in the African Methodist Episcopal Union. And so we're just excited to have her, a dynamic speaker, trained in theology as well as law. And she is also the chair of the Social Action Commission of the African Methodist Episcopal Church. So we're doing some exciting things in terms of recognizing, remembering, and renewing our commitment to serve the present age and to remember those who have gone before us, such as the Charleston Nine. So thank you, Hayward.
14: Could we hear a little bit more about the bishop? You mentioned the states and stuff. And she has a familiar last name. Does she have a father or uncle that was also a bishop?
13: Yes, her father, H. Hartford Brookins, at one time he was the chairman of the board for PUSH under Reverend Jesse Lewis Jackson, and was one of the spearheads in his two attempts to run for president. He fought against the ills, social ills of the day in Southern California. And I was ordained by him. And it's both a deacon and an elder in the African Methodist Episcopal Church some 50 years ago. So I'm just excited to have Bishop Francine Brookins, who is cut from the same cloth as her father, Bishop H. Hartford Brookins, deceased.
14: Now, I understand that one of the instructors at the Theological Academy you attended was a brother by the name of Archie Smith. From Seattle?
13: Archie Smith was my mentor, yes. And when I was going to Pacific School of Religion, Berkeley, it was it's part of the Graduate Theological Union, which is a consortium of 9 seminaries. And so going there in the late 70s, I was one of 5 blacks at the school. And so Dr. Archie Smith took me under his wing, so to say. I was just coming out of my baccalaureate degree and fresh and stepping into a new scene and scenario, and was really feeling overwhelmed. But I thank God for Dr. Archie Smith, who came out of Mount Zion Baptist Church, he and his family, for years and years. And so we appreciate mentorship. And so we have to pass it on. We have to pass it on. And so the things that you and others like yourself, Brother Rye, are helping these young people understand that they may have the legs, but you've got the experience. And so we need both of us on the same freeway going in the same direction. We may be in different lanes, but it's all right to be in the slow lane as long as we're in the right lane. And so I'm just excited that we're doing some extraordinary work here in this community.
14: Well, you know, when you think back about the civil rights movement, a lot of the leaders were like people in their 20s, Julian Bond, John Lewis. Matter of fact, Dr. King, being in his 30s, was one of the elder statesmen. Stokely Carmichael, yeah. Those guys were in their 20s, including Andrew Young. You know, they were not... they were not seniors at the time, but they, you know, and a lot of people said it had a lot to do with the fact that if the parents would have got out there, they would have lost their jobs. And that's why the young people took it upon themselves to get out there and take the lead. And I think that what we can do is to share all. We got computers now. We had to go to the church to hear what was going on. We still need to go to church, but we also need to share when the young people are watching those the games and stuff on the computer. You need to be watching the civil rights struggle, the brutality that occurred. And I think that might give them a lot of ideas. I like what the NAACP is doing, too, with the Out of Bounds, discouraging premier young African-American athletes not to go to Southern universities, but to go somewhere else. Now, I know it's a lot to ask, but at the same time, if the people already let you know that Your vote doesn't matter. They're not going to count your vote. And in addition to that, when all the military installations are being renamed to Confederate generals who fought against the Union for slavery. So in other words, we know what Donald Trump is anyway. He is a racist. There's no question about it. But when they rename something, well, what's the big deal? The big deal is they tried to overthrow the United States government to maintain slavery, to maintain you enslaved and your relatives and your ancestors enslaved. That's what the civil rights, the Civil War was all about. For someone to come in and rename military bases for Confederate generals, I'm not saying anything, but we support slavery too. I wanted to check in on Hayward and see if he had any more updates on June 17th.
11: Well, thank you, Eddie, again. And, you know, I'm just feeling grateful that we have the opportunity to bring it to the community, to highlight this event. As most people know, we sponsor events throughout the year. And this year we're expanding. This is the first time that we've done the Charleston 9. I wish we did it last year. We were honored to have Reverend Anderson there when we did the Bloody Sunday, March 7th. And so we just want to make sure black folk don't forget the history. And more importantly, let me say, anybody black, if you're not registered to vote, you and I got a problem. We're going to be out there this year. We're going to make sure everybody registers to vote. Hey, if you see me up at that high school or you see me over at that college, I'm going to be registering. Hey, we're going to have a pocket full of voter registration cards for y'all. NAACP is going to be pushing it hardcore. We want minimum 80% of black people to vote. This 20%, 25% is totally unacceptable. You look at your family tree, everybody who's a descendant of the enslaved in America has somebody on that tree that was either lynched, beat, raped, you name it. Eddie, like you know about Seattle redlined? Come on. Discriminated against? And now we got a man occupying the people's house. This man sitting up in the house with my taxpayer dollars and want to give money to the insurrectionists. Come on. Wants to build a ballroom. Spent billions of dollars on a war when he could have fed the kids for 10 years. Every kid in America could have had a full billet of food on their plate and a shelter. Where are our priorities? Charleston 9 represents that martyrdom, that spirit of the people who loved us as black folk, but more importantly, loved everybody. They brought in that young white boy, said, come on into the church. The church is here. We love and embrace you. And then they were murdered, and he wanted to start a civil war. He wanted to have a race war. And then turned around, and the police took him to Burger King because he was hungry before they took him to jail. You name one black person, male, female, gay, straight, you name it. You ain't going to Burger King. You'll be lucky if you get out the police car without a big lump on your head. And that's just a God's honest truth. Thank you, God.
14: You're right. But you know, with some folks yesterday, Pastor Anderson, they unveiled the first Martin Luther King Jr. Memorial Highway sign right off Benson Road by the Thomas, remember his last name, Edlund Park. I messed up his last name.
13: Yeah,
14: unveiled the first sign, and that gives a lot of hope to a lot of people to just to have the memory of Dr. King. And so we're going to have some of those people on later. But since the president of the Seattle King County Branch Housing Committee is on the line, Cheryl Jackson Williams, we want to go to her and say congratulations, first of all, Cheryl, for being the chair of the committee and working with the newly elected president, Hayward Evans. So why don't you just share some information with us about what your plans are, what you've been doing. I really admire the work you do up at Skyway as well. I try to make it through the Juneteenth events whenever I can. You do an outstanding job in organizing that.
15: No problem. So one of the things that is really important that we're hearing from community is that without housing stability, and housing stability not only when you're talking about homelessness, but rent stabilization, where one is able to stay and able to pay affordable housing rent, but also too, being able to purchase homes. That is what we're hearing from community. They want real affordable home ownership opportunities as well. And so when you're looking at holding a role like this, it's almost a three-prong role. It's a role that looks out for those that are most vulnerable. We're able to advocate and ensure that the laws and policies that are passed are not ones that undermine our most vulnerable population being able to access housing. We are in support of also the affordable housing charges that are happening around and ensuring that our Black and brown folks throughout Seattle, King County don't continue to get pushed out to Pierce County. If they go to Pierce County or further out, they're going because they want to, not because they can't afford to be here. With the third being, again, that affordable home ownership, where our working families that are looking for opportunities to be able to own homes can have that availed right here in King County. So that is the focus, while also still keeping an eye on the prize and making sure that we're building a community's capacity. So in the future, I will be hosting an event where community members can come and be able to participate in various workshops to understand about understand what it is to own a home, what's necessary, but also understand the resources that are out there, as well as if they're tenants, what their rights are. So we'll be having those opportunities. And I wanted to be able to use this space today to specifically speak to two things that I'm hearing from community. And I need to make sure that everyone is aware of them as this is the change when it comes to housing. And so especially when you talk about our African-American brothers and sisters out in community that are struggling with emotionally. And for some of them, they can't necessarily afford to pay for a psychologist or counseling or what have you. So what do they use? They use pets. They use animals. They use emotional support animals. And right now, as of May 22nd, HUD has passed a rule that says that they are using the most strictest guidelines for what an emotional support animal is, which means that a lot of folks won't have access to having that particular support in their home if their landlord pushes back. So I wanted to put this out to community. If folks start to experience challenges where landlords or apartment management is indicating that they are not going to rent to them, or they're going to fine them for having their emotional support animal based off of this rule, please give the NAACP a call. The Seattle King County NAACP a call, because we want to be able to follow up on that and make sure that we advocate accordingly.
14: That's outstanding information and outstanding job, Ms. Cheryl Jackson Williams, the chair of the Seattle King County branch NAACP's Housing Committee. Now, I know Pastor Kerry Anderson got another meeting coming up. I want to make sure if he has any parting words he want to issue to the people. We'd like to hear him.
13: Well, we don't want the lives of the Charleston Nine to be forgotten as well as disregarded. And so I am so thankful for Hayward to do what he is doing on behalf of the MLK Jr. Commemoration Committee and those that work with him. Of course, you, Brother Eddie Rye, because this is so important. When you had made the illustration of the government funding Hayward about $1.8 billion for those who have been harmed or feel they have been harmed by the Biden administration and even the Obama administration, these insurrectionists. Well, what about the Charleston Nine? What about the Black folk that have been here for over 400 years? That have
14: reparations.
13: Come on, talk now. We in the radio show, but we can have some church up in here too.
14: Yeah, there you go.
13: It's not just housing insecurity. That's important, but it's food insecurity. That's important. The lives that have been lost and due to and being harmed by an unjust system. And this is what stimulates my blood and gets me mad, but it also calls me to action. And we should all be called to a higher sense of action to speak up, show up, and do something that's going to be worthwhile. So that's my 10 minutes, and I approve my message.
14: Amen. Right. You too, sir. Amen. Amen to your message. Yes, amen, sermon. Go right ahead,
13: I look forward to seeing the community here at First AME on June the 17th, 5:30 for dinner. Stay and be a part of this wonderful, wonderful tribute and recognition.
14: And I'm sure we'll have the NAACP there registering people to vote who are not registered.
11: Oh, absolutely. NAACP is going to be there. Absolutely.
14: Okay. We just wanted to make sure. Okay. So, Pastor, I know you have another meeting, but thank you always for taking the time out and all the work you do in the community as well.
13: God bless you. We see you soon.
14: All right. Thank you, sir. So, Eric, let's take this quick break and come right back with Cheryl Jackson-Williams and Hayward Evans.

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3: All right, Eddie Wright, you're back at Urban Forum Northwest. I want to thank the City of Sales Purchasing and the Construction Services Department, Sound Transit's Office of Civil Rights, Equity, and Inclusion, headed up by Daphne Cross, the Port of Seattle's Diversity Contracting Office, headed by Mian Rice, Concourse Concessions, owned by Dave Pukahara. They have Cafe de Arte on North Satellite, Concourse A, and they have the Hachiko Restaurant on Concourse C. That SeaTac Bar Group LLC, it's Jerry Whitsett and Rod O'Neill. They have the Africa Lounge on Concourse A, the Mountain Room Bar on Concourse A, and the new Seattle Doghouse at C2. Want to thank also Dave Pukahara. I think I mentioned him already. But anyway, we're back now with Hayward Evans and Cheryl Jackson-Williams, NAACPers. She just gave an outstanding report on what the Housing Committee is doing. And as everybody knows, Hayward Evans has been elected as the new president of Seattle King County branch of the NAACP. So, Hayward, you know, it was a fantastic event yesterday, too, when we witnessed the unveiling of the first Martin Luther King Jr. Memorial Highway sign. I guess it's off Benson Road in Renton.
4: Yeah.
3: And I know that Gwen Allen Carson, Representative Mia Suling Gregerson, Claudia Kaufman were very instrumental. Senator Claudia Kaufman, they'll be on a little later in the program, so I want you to hang around for that. And so wait for Gwen Allen Carson to give us a call at any minute. But just give me the listening audience your impressions of seeing that Martin Luther King Jr. Memorial Highway sign in Renton. It started in the CD on Empire Way in Madison, and it's found its way all the way to Kent. So go ahead and give us a shout out on that.
4: Eddie, that was you. We're talking about from the beginning. You were there. And that's when that gentleman out of, I got to call him a gentleman, the gentleman out of the bar slapped Bob for hanging with the black
3: people. That was a 5-foot lady coming out the Empire Way Tavern. She had to jump up to slap him.
4: so we're going all the way back there to now to have the name changed. All the people that fought, from Larry Gossett to Senator Adam Klein. And everything for years, he kept putting forth the legislation, and each year would get voted down. It took, what, 9 tries, Eddie?
3: Adam Klein did submit a legislation 8 times between 1999 and 2005 when Governor Christine Gregoire finally came up to the Martin Luther King Jr. Courthouse and signed the legislation.
4: 8 times, and now we got that piece of freeway. We got going up Martin Luther King Way, the old Empire Way, and now we have a road. They're in Renton, going into Kent. Come on. We are doing extremely well. And people should be proud. For me, when I was sitting there, I was extremely proud. And I'd look at the sign, and I'd say, well, what about those little black kids growing up now? When they're driving down the street, they hit that stoplight, like Gwen Allen was saying, and they can look up and say, Dr. King. They see a black man. The number one peacemaker in the history of this nation, they can remember him, and it just brings out joy.
3: So we have two. We have two of the individuals that they were very instrumental in getting that done, and Senator Claudia Kaufman and when Alan Carson just got on. Bea Gregerson, she's on the line back from Harvard. I think she had a son to graduate today. So what we'll do is we'll go to Gwen first, and then we'll go to Claudia and then to Mia, okay? So, Gwen, are you there?
5: Yes, yes,
3: there you go.
5: I'm
3: okay,
5: here now.
3: Well, two of your colleagues are on right now, Claudia Kaufman and Representative Mia Gregerson are both on, Senator Claudia and Representative Mia are on, as well as Hayward. So go right ahead and tell us about the joy you feel from yesterday.
5: Oh, man, I am just overwhelmed still. I'm just full of thanks. Just grateful and happy for all the support, happy for all the folks who showed up, and happy that we've got stage one done. We're going to move on to stage two. Blessings and everything I feel today. I mean, it's just like it's a dream, and I got to wake up.
3: Well, that's good. Well, Claudia was there, but Mia was back at a graduation. So, Claudia, let's hear your impressions of yesterday.
6: Hi, thank you for having me here. Yeah, it was an amazing event, all due to the dedication and support and the drive of Gwen Allen Carlston and all the folks that she gathered to support this effort and to see that her vision came to fruition in creating the Martin Luther King Jr. Memorial Highway designation on State Route 515 in Kent that went from Renton all the way to Kent to 256th Street. So having that come through has been wonderful. For the last 2 years, I have worked with Gwen on this, and I sponsored a Senate joint resolution for this memorial naming, and that resolution made it through the Senate, but didn't make it through the House, unfortunately. But Gwen said, I'm not stopping there. We're going to keep going, moving forward. And so, you know, based on her drive and determination, she was able to get it through the Washington State Transportation Commission to have that naming. She worked hard on gathering signatures and gathering community. And every place I stopped and talked to people about it, they were all very excited about this, and because it really does reflect the community that we have in Southeast Kent, the community that can now see and have that visual reminder of Dr. Martin Luther King and all the things that he has stood for his fight for racial justice and social equity. These are the things that we need to have those daily reminders. And it's really exciting. I was glad about the turnout and about the work and the continuing dedication that we see in our community members every day.
3: Can you let our listeners know who some of the elected officials? I know I remember seeing Ed Prince, Senator, is it Tina Orwell?
6: Tina Orwell.
3: Orwell, yeah, she was there. And there was also City Council member John Boyd. There were other couple. I think Kent City Council members there as well. I can't remember all their names. I didn't write them down, but it was a good show of elected officials.
5: Yes. The other from the city of Kent was Sean Shoker and Zandria Michaud. And it was great to see them there in support. Those three council members are tremendously supportive of all the efforts that we try to bring through, not only as for the renaming, but all the other work that Kent Black Action Commission is trying to get done here in the city. They have been very supportive and really appreciate that.
3: Yeah, we want to go to Representative Mia Gregerson. She's outside at a graduation ceremony. So welcome, Mia Gregerson. Tell us, our listeners, where you are and what's the occasion.
7: Thank you. Thank you, Eddie, for the invitation. It's hard to follow such great leaders here. I'm in Boston celebrating graduation. My

0: Research shows, on average, car accident victims with a lawyer get over 3 times more money than those without one. Better off with Blue Hop.
1: Moves through whether it was the outreach online or through letters, public comment. This is exactly what our communities need, is a way to see that their voice does count and does matter. And so it's really something to, I think we should all be proud of. And while we didn't pass it through the legislative process, this is another way. We do that through initiative processes in other areas that are really important to us too. And so, again, I just want to pay recognition to the fact that we were able to use the different tools at hand to get the job done. And as Director Alan Carson said, this is just point A of many more steps to get the job done. I'm super excited to be part of that. Again, thank you for the recognition and for recognizing the importance of this.
2: Yeah, so we were able to, the Martin Luther King Commemoration Committee was able to honor Gwen Allen Carson, Senator Claudia Kaufman, and Representative Mia Gregerson. And Senator Kaufman finally got an award yesterday. We'll have to put, hey, we'll have to put you up on the Martin Luther King Commemoration Committee's website, but also on Facebook. We're going to use some of Davis Chirwar's photos to put up, because I think people need to see it. You know, I got one with just the sign itself. But I also got the group shots and other individual shots. And Hayward and I have one presenting the award to Senator Claudia Kaufman. And we have Representative Mia Gregerson. She's been up for a while on the MLKCC website, along with Sister Gwen Allen Carson, who has been like a vanguard and a leader. So, when we went and changed the name of Empire Way to Martin Luther King Jr. Way, it had to go all the way to Washington State Supreme Court because some folks filed a suit. And there was also a lot of racial hatred that was exposed. Matter of fact, the United States Justice Department had to send people out. They got to be like that. We were Martin Luther King disciples, so we were nonviolent. Although some of the brothers we had to talk to, because they weren't going to take me and call a whole bunch of names. So we said, hey, would you guys just kind of just cheer us out from home or something? Because they were serious. But I was just wondering, if you encountered any kind of bigotry or hatred or any kind of opposition about everything, but do you have any vehement kind of hatred? I'm just curious.
3: No, we have not. If it has been, it's been where I can't hear it or see it. So we have not had any, you know, vile messages or anything like that. So I'm looking forward for that type of peaceful acceptance to continue.
2: Yeah, let them whisper the hate. Don't be more vociferous. What about
3: Eddie, Mama would say, "Oh, they'll get over it."
2: Senator Kaufman, did you have any opposition or any mean or vile statements made about it? Your leadership in this event.
4: No, I didn't have any. I didn't have any. And I went out and talked to community members and of course, elected officials, both within the city as well as in the state legislature, speaking with my colleagues in the Senate and various House members, how this resolution went through the Transportation Committee, and making sure I spoke to folks on the Transportation Committee, such as Deborah Entman and others that were very supportive of this. So I have not encountered that.
2: Okay, I want to find out how do we get this energy harnessed so that we can deal with the political and electoral process? Because as you know, right now, things are not going real well. What's amazing to me, even though people can't afford their gas or their groceries, they're still supporting Donald Trump.
3: Mm-hmm.
2: So what can we do to make sure the people are educated or at least provided with the information to make the correct political choices?
3: Well, I think, in my opinion, Eddie, we need to be more vocal in our community conversations. We need to be more vocal at our candidates' forums. We need to be present at as many events as we can, with the idea knowing that if we don't take this opportunity to get our country back, when are we going to take it? So we need physical people showing up to meetings.

0: It's physical organizing, physical, you know, doing all the things that it takes for this to make sure that our voice continues in whatever way that we can. And that's without any ignorance, any, you know, stuff, you know, being thrown around. We just need to be earnest and direct. People need to make this change happen. And Donald Trump ain't going to be around forever. So we need to make sure that we do things that matter for the future and get our young people engaged and involved.
1: Well, we have enough video of what happened during the Civil Rights Movement. I think that if all the parents, grandparents, and great-grandparents would have their underlings looking at that and get as a reminder, they could see what folks had to go through for voting rights and civil rights. So yes. I want to go to Representative Gregerson and get her ideas on what we have to do to make sure people stay engaged for the right reasons.
2: Thank you. This is such an important conversation. And I think right here at home, we can't take for granted how many of our friends don't support Donald Trump. And so they need to know that they've got to march their ballot right into the ballot box, right? We cannot rely on USPS this time around. In regards to young people, we need to continue to give them an element of hope. I think they have a huge amount of despair, and it is on us to remind them of the past, but that we can, together with their political power, their political will, get this thing under control. They are the biggest voting bloc. I do think that they have a lot of despair right now. They just want to burn it down. And I think that we all know that burning it down completely isn't the answer. So how do we inspire them to be part of the answer, to lead the problems in fixing them, but also remember that just burning it down isn't.
1: Were you surprised with the outcome of the Senate race on the Republican side in Texas?
2: I was disappointed, not surprised. People, when you talk to them on the streets, they're just not swayable. The other thing is coming out of COVID, I remember being in Eastern Washington and hearing from Representative Rob Chase. He says you get your facts from the dark web. Like, I don't know about you, but I don't think anyone here, we use the dark web on a daily basis, which tells me we are not using the same means of information. And so we've got to be creative and we've got to figure out where people are getting their information so we can help educate them. They are not swayable right now.
1: I want to ask Senator Claudia Kaufman the same questions.
3: Same question about getting
1: people engaged for the right reasons.
3: Almost.
1: And also, I wonder if you were surprised by the outcome of the elections for the Republican Senate seat in Texas.
3: Yeah, the Senate seat, that was disappointing to see that happen. And it's also, you know, something that we need to think about seriously on who has the power to do what and when. But that also reminds us that we can be empowering ourselves and we can empower our community members and we can empower all the local voters that we have to take a look at things that are truly important to us and to our community. I've been involved in community engagement for a few years now, and no one understands that communication and education are the top things we need to do. It's a constant education of folks to have them learn about the issues, the impacts, and look through things through the equity lens so that we do that both on a policy level as well as on a community level.
1: What is your position on, you know, we've heard about this Memorial Day just went past on Monday, and African-American soldiers, 1.2 million didn't come back home to veterans benefits, came back home to segregation. There was one guy was saying, only 780 blacks died. Well, you know, the Tuskegee Airmen, when they escorted the bombers, they never lost a bomber. And the real Black Panthers, the 761st Tank Battalion, freed Jews from concentration camps. So there wasn't a lot of deaths because, number one, they had most of the folks building roads and doing stuff like that. But when they did get on the front lines, they were a force to be reckoned with. And the history proves that. So I just wanted to also comment on that, too. We just had this Memorial Day. And right now, a lot of people got upset with me because I said African-American soldiers and sea people, Navy folks, don't need to be on foreign seas or foreign shores They need to be right here, boots on the ground, United States of America, because their rights are being taken away here, not on some foreign land. And I suggest that they come here and fight for their rights. We've seen what's happened in the past, the struggle for civil rights. And these are the same soldiers of World War II and the Korean War came back, didn't get veterans benefits, and didn't have the right to vote. And so I'm just saying, and that, you know, once again, when the president starts naming, renaming military institutions for Confederate soldiers, he is saying, we support slavery, because that's exactly what the Civil War was all about.
0: So yes, exactly.
1: Exactly. Comment on that.
3: And that's also how Memorial Day got started, was based on the Civil War and the African-American soldiers who were placed in a mass grave, and how the African-American veterans came back and said, no, you don't do that, and took the time and actually prepared some individual graves and created their own cemetery, and how hundreds of people came out and worked and protected and drew that together as a memorial to those people who served and died in the Civil War. And so for me, again, this is about the constant education we need to provide people. There's a national movement to erase history and to erase the contributions that so many people have had in this country, and to erase, you know, what has been done to people. And so it's on upon us to continue to provide that education and information sharing.
1: So we'll go to the President Hayward Evans with the same question. What will the NAACP's role be in getting the truth out to people and getting people registered to vote?
4: Oh, we're going to be out there big time, Eddie. I mean, that is our goal, is to have minimum 80% Black voter registration. With Gwen, you know we're going to be reaching down there in the Kent.
0: And, yes.
4: Don Bennett's going to be out there pushing it hard, hard, hard.
0: In the Kent area.
4: We're going to be pushing voter registration. We're going to make people sign up. But to my representatives, Claudia, come on. The state Democratic Party needs to invest a little money to hire a few folks in the Black community to go out there and help with this voter registration. I'd like to see them hire some young people, be it part-time, to get out here and start registering people to vote. Just want to plant that seed with you. Talk to Clarence Gunn about it. DDI, Democrats for Diversity and Inclusion. We want the state and county to invest a little money to get some of these young people working on voter registration. So I'm going to be calling on you guys, my elected officials, to help sort of push the state chair in that direction so we can hire some of our young people to register people to vote. But the NAACP is going to be out there big time.
1: Okay, Eric, let's take this last break and we can come back to Cheryl Jackson Williams to talk about her keen organizing skills that she has. I've seen her in works. Let's go.
4: Cheryl is excellent.

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3: All right, welcome back to Urban Forum Northwest with your host, Eddie Rye Jr. I want to thank Sound Transit's Office of Civil Rights, Equity, and Inclusion, the City of Seattle's Person and Construction Services Department, the Port of Seattle's Diversity Contracting Office, Concourse Concessions, SeaTac Bar Group, LLC, with the African Lounge, the Mountain Room Bar, and the Seattle Doghouse. So we're back, and we're going to go to Cheryl Jackson-Williams, who is was the key organizer for the Juneteenth event at Skyway, and she's the chair of the Seattle King County branch of the NAACP, to talk about what strategy will she employ to make sure we maximize the voter registration effort. So Cheryl, go right ahead. But you're muted. You sound, you look good, but you're muted.
4: Yeah. No. Okay. I was holding up the finger saying one moment because I was trying to unmute. No problem. So can I have the question again? Because I have.
3: No, I was just talking about organizing to make sure we maximize the voting possibilities for people, to make sure everybody's registered. What can we do that's creative to maximize the number of folks we have registered to vote?
4: You know, I think one of the most important things is being able to appreciate that people do care about their community. They care about their families. They care about what happens. And no, they're not as apathetic as we may believe. They just don't know how can they dial in, how can they support. And one of the best ways for them to dial in, for them to support, for their voices to be heard is voting. And so for me and in my past works, especially with young people, number one is sitting at the table and really being able to be in partnership with them and hearing about what is important for them. And in hearing about what is important for them, being able to support them and being in collaborative relationships and engagement with adults that are out there on the front lines, actually doing the work, you know, doing everything that community members that are our young people are looking for us to do as the ones that's holding the batons, and also giving the opportunity for mentorship. There are folks that are interested, especially our young people, in being able to take the baton and run into places that we never thought of before, just because we're from different generations and different understandings. And to be able to put them in places where there's individuals that can learn from them, but they can learn from those individuals as well as they work together on civic engagement and activities that really are of interest to them, has been one of the most beneficial ways that I've seen civic engagement go with our young people, as well as with our community members that have been out here holding the work and doing it. So my piece is being able to be in conversation, being able to be authentic, and actually listening, because they'll tell you what they want to do. We just got to be there to be able to support them and be able to help them find the other people that are in that same space as well. But just like you know, our president has indicated from the Seattle King County NAACP has noted, everyone is hands on deck right now into regarding registering folks to vote. It doesn't take an organization to do that. And one of the things that I've found, especially for some of our young people that come from homes where English is the second language at home, or they have a different home language, they are becoming that power holder where they are talking about things that are happening in community and how the vote can be used to express what is of interest to the family, and being able to support folks in their family be able to register to vote. And so I would say that's just not an onus on us as organizations that are out here supporting our community. It's an onus on anyone that's interested in making sure that our community's voices are heard on the local, regional, and national level, that they all receive the opportunity to know where to vote, how to vote, but also to register to vote. I know my family hates to see me coming. That's all I can say. The 18th birthday, I'm showing up. Yeah, I got a present, but I also got to make sure that you have registered to vote. So I think that that's how seriously I take it.
5: Cheryl, you're Juneteenth now. How are you going to, what you going to do there?
4: So our June 13th event is going to be in Skyway, West Hill. That is at the Campbell Hill Elementary School on Saturday from 3 to 7. Again, that's June 13th. You can find that event on Eventbrite. It is free. And when I say free, everything is free. We do have a marketplace there where we are showcasing some of our best and brightest artisans in the community. However, when you talk about food, children's activities, you know, entertainment, all of those things are free. And when I say food, I'm not talking about pizza. I'm talking about, you know, we have fish plates, barbecue plates, oxtails, peas and rice, jerk chicken, po' boys and such, with, you know, handmade lemonade. We are not playing. We want to make sure that our people eat, they're excited, they're communing with one another, and they're having fun. This event usually has around 500 to 1,000 folks that come through the door. And it is very multiracial, because up in Skyway, we believe that, you know, Juneteenth is not just a Black holiday. That is an American holiday that all of us celebrate together, because it set the precedent for so many of the benefits that our community has experienced when it comes to civil rights. So for us, everyone is welcome. And just please go online and register with Eventbrite, and we'll see you there.
3: And then Gwen Ellen Carson, KBAC, the Kent Black Action Commission, they have a Juneteenth event too, right?
6: Yes, we are. And ours is going to be on June 20th. This will be our 15th year of celebration out here in the city of Kent. And it's going to be at the Morrill Meadows Park on East Hill, adjacent to the Kent YMCA. And just a kudos to Skyway. I'm a past resident of Skyway. I used to live down on 68th Avenue. And I am so grateful that change has come to Skyway. I'm so grateful that even one of our renaming signs is on the backside of Skyway down the Martin Luther King Road. I'm grateful that you guys are doing everything you can for voter registration, and we are too. We have developed a stance that wherever we go, whatever kind of function we're having, there's always going to be voter registration on hand. I carry voter registration applications in my car. And when I find someone who doesn't have one, I give them one. And if they need help to fill it out, I help to fill it out. So like she was saying, we need to be very active in our lives and in the things that we pertain to get folks to register to vote. And beyond that, anybody, you don't have to be an organization. Anybody can go to King County Elections and get you a box of voter registration forms and do your part to hand them out to your community or where you do your business or where you engage with your friends. Always have them in your car, just like having a first aid kit. Let's get some voter registration applications in your car, on your bicycle, on your truck, whatever you got. do your part. So, yes, we will be having a station or a booth at our Juneteenth. And like she was saying, our event is open to the public as well. We don't charge for anything. We don't charge for booth spaces. We don't charge to eat our taste of Juneteenth. And we're talking about collard greens and baked beans and jollof rice and grilled chicken and grilled sausage and all kinds of food that we get from vendors around the
3: We're out of time. It sounds good. I haven't had lunch, but I want to thank the lady just talking, Gwen.
4: I love it.
6: And, yes.
3: Senator Claudia Kaufman, Representative Mia Suling Gregerson. I want to thank Cheryl Jackson Williams, the chair of the Seattle King County Branch NAACP Housing Committee, Hayward Evans, co-convener to Seattle MLK Commemoration Committee and the president of Seattle Martin Luther King, Seattle King County NAACP, and then also the senior pastor of First AME, Reverend Dr. Kerry Anderson, was on earlier about the anniversary of the Charleston Nine, which will be at First AME on June 17th, 11th anniversary. So thank you all very much. Have a good day, and the sun is shining.
6: Thanks, everybody. God bless everyone.
3: Thank you.
5: Thank you.
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1: NBC News Radio, I'm Scott Carr. A new congressional map favoring Republicans in Louisiana is now headed to that state's governor's desk. This after the Louisiana legislature passed the map Friday designed to give Republicans one more seat in the U.S. House. The path was cleared for the new map after a Supreme Court decision limited how much race can be considered when lawmakers redraw districts. The new map eliminates one of the state's black majority congressional districts. President Trump is pulling his endorsement of Republican Congresswoman Nancy Mace, who's running for governor of South Carolina, but on Friday Trump endorsed her opponent, Lieutenant Governor Pam Yvette, saying she will never let you down. Last night on social media, Representative Mace suggested Trump had pulled his endorsement of her because she had advocated for the release of the Epstein files. President Trump says he's ending his involvement with the Kennedy Center after a federal judge ruled he can't rename it or close it down for renovations.
2: On Friday, the federal judge ruled the center is to be named for President Kennedy, adding only Congress can change it. The judge also blocked the center from being closed for 2 years for renovations. In a post, Trump went after the Obama-appointed judge and said the renovations were needed for safety reasons. He also blasted the part of the ruling that gave him 14 days to have his name removed from the Kennedy Center's facade. I'm Lisa Carton.
1: A federal ICE agent's facing several charges after state police in Minnesota arrested him in Texas for a shooting in Minnesota earlier this year. Officials in Hennepin County say Christian Castro was arrested after authorities issued a warrant for him last week. Prosecutors say Castro was trying to arrest a suspect after a car chase who had fled into his home where the ICE agent fired into his front door, shooting the suspect's roommate. Castro had told police he opened fire on the men while they hit him with a shovel, but officials say footage of the event shows a different set of circumstances. Scott Carr, NBC News Radio. On Friday, former Attorney General Pam Bondi wrapped up her testimony related to the Justice Department's investigation into and the release of the Epstein files and into his accomplice, Ghislaine Maxwell. It was a closed-door hearing before the House Oversight Committee. Bondi acknowledged there were redaction errors in the release of the files, but some members of the committee were not satisfied with the testimony, calling the hearing a charade.
3: This entire Epstein investigation led by Chairman Comer has been absurd.
1: That's Democratic Representative from Arizona, Yasemin Ansari, who says Pam Bondi was supposed to speak under oath.
3: Instead, she is deflecting, she is refusing to answer questions, and she continues to refuse to answer specific questions about the President of the United States.
1: Bondi told lawmakers that oversight of the release of the files had been delegated to then-Deputy Attorney General Todd Blanche. A DOJ official says the department is not prepared to address a potential deposition of Blanche. President Trump's so-called anti-weaponization fund is being temporarily blocked by a federal judge. We get more from Michael Kastner.
4: The $1.8 billion fund was announced by the Justice Department as part of the president's settlement with the IRS. It's meant to pay those who were allegedly victims of being targeted by the DOJ under former President Joe Biden. The judge's ruling prevents the DOJ from moving forward with any action with the fund as a lawsuit against it moves forward. A hearing has been set for June 12th for the judge to hear arguments if a longer pause should be issued. I'm Michael Kastner.
1: The ice is set for the Stanley Cup Finals after last night's 6-1 rout of the Montreal Canadiens by the Carolina Hurricanes, who took the Eastern Conference title in 5 games. Now they'll take on the Vegas Golden Knights for Lord Stanley's mug. The Hurricanes host Game 1 of the finals set for Tuesday at the Lenovo Center in Raleigh. Scott Carr, NBC News Radio.
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6: 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And on Threads, it's Matthew McNeil 1. 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
7: And now for your Alternative Talk weekend weather outlook. For your Saturday, we'll have mostly sunny skies throughout the day, giving us a high near 64 and northwest winds around 5 miles per hour. Overnight, mostly clear with a low around 47. For tomorrow, looks like we have a sunny day ahead of us, bringing us a high near 66 and a low around 48. And those sunny skies continue through Tuesday, when the daytime temperatures warm up to the low 80s.
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0: of comedians. Wow. Let's get things started. Here's Tim Hawkins.
1: There's some dangerous toys out there you got to be careful for, man. Seriously. You know, I think the most dangerous toy ever for a kid has got to be the glow-in-the-dark Frisbee. Glow-in-the-dark Frisbee by Wham-O. They did not think that one through, did they? I know that Frisbee glows in the dark. The trees in my backyard don't. Okay, Wham-O? Not a good idea, Wham-O. It's the sound of my kid hitting a telephone pole. Wham-O! Why don't you make some glow-in-the-dark shrubs or potholes and I'll buy your Frisbee. What a terrible idea that is. What's next, like a glow-in-the-dark lawn dart or something?
2: All right. Your turn, Jimmy. Jimmy! Jimmy!
1: If you got little kids in your house, little bitty kids, you got to watch out for their toys laying all over the floor, don't you? You know what I'm saying? It's like a war zone at midnight. You ever get up for a drink or something? You got to watch it with little kids' toys. Ladies, I'm going to give you childbirth as the number one most painful thing a human can endure. You win. I'm going to give a close second to stepping barefoot on a Lego. Your heel on a Lego at midnight, you're walking through the... A box jellyfish in the hallway? It's just true, isn't it? It's true. I think when our kids are alone, quiet in their room, I think they're just sharpening Legos. Well, this one's going to cripple them for a month. I love marriage. Marriage, yeah, is awesome. It's so beneficial. So many benefits for a guy when you get married. When you get married, you're a guy, you get a little helper in the car. I love my little helper in the car. She's very helpful in the car for me. I always know how fast I'm going with my helper. She lets me know. You know how fast you're going? Yeah, I got a speedometer right here. Thanks for the backup. That thing ever snaps in half, I got you to back me up. She's very helpful in the car. That's right. She gives me statistics when we're in the car. That's right. You know that men have the most accidents. Gee, I wonder why that is. Let me ponder that for a nanosecond. Because you always react to every little thing. And that's okay. Just don't do the noise. Other than that. That was the garage door opening, sweetheart. We haven't left yet.
2: I'm sorry. It was silver. It was moving. I thought it was a Volvo. I'm sorry.
1: We're driving one night. We're driving one night. It's like 2 o'clock in the morning. And it's just, I'm just so tired. I'm just hallucinating. My wife's just sacked out. She got that eyelid. And we hit a bump. 2 o'clock in the morning. She goes.

0: John Thomas Oakes, and here's Phil DiTommaso.
1: Know what I'd like him to do? I'd like him to be a TV weatherman. You know why? Because this is the only job where you can make mistakes all week long and not get fired. Because they use words where they don't commit themselves. Like mostly, partly, and chance of. Can you imagine if we all did that at work? You know, is that report done? Well, it's mostly finished. It's partly. There's a chance I'll have it by Friday, you know? Yeah. I might have it. I'll get back to you. Traffic reporter, I love. That's got to be the easiest job in the world. A traffic reporter from the helicopter.
2: It's rush hour. Highway's a jam. Back to you, Jim.
0: That's from Bananas, Phil DiTommaso. And before that, John Thomas Oakes and Tim Hawkins. Coming up, Anita Renfro, Leland Clausen, Matt Falk, Michael Jr., Jeff Allen, Kay Dodd, Paul Aldrich, and more. Stay with us.
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1: And I found out some stuff about the male psyche. I have to tell you this. I saw an actual study online that 84% of all people who get struck by lightning are males. I can solve the mystery of why that is in 4 words. Hey, honey, watch this. Ladies, I don't know, those of you in the house, do you know why your man's driving makes you so crazy? Is there anybody else in here who, when their husband drives, they just want to scream the whole time? Is it just me? Yeah. It's crazy, isn't it? And my husband, I believe, has like a superhero complex. He believes that by the force of his driving, he can make people move in front of him. There's a red light. He doesn't break. I'm going to move these people out of my way. Like maybe he's got a magic cow pusher out there or something. And the other day we were driving to Florida. It was at night. And he kept saying, "Do you see that deer? Do you see that deer?" I'm like, "No, I don't see the deer." I said, "How do you see deer when you're driving?" He said, "You don't look at the road. You look off to the side." Well, thank you. I've been suspecting that for about 20 years. At the Kroger supermarket, you know how they have that big section in the middle where it's all stripy and you're supposed to stop for pedestrians? This is what my husband does. He drives up to the yellow line. He continues rolling into the yellow line and waves at people to come on through. See if you can beat me. Drives me crazy. But I have to tell you, I saw this study, and this is what it says. Why men don't want to talk at night. There was some kind of like hormone that for men, the worst possible outcome of their day was to sit down and talk about feelings. For a woman, you understand that is the best possible outcome at the end of a day. So no wonder we can't relate to one another. But he says this, what I'm learning about the brain leads to the idea of intimate separateness. Intimate separateness. I thought about this and thought about my 21 years of marriage, and I came to the conclusion that men just basically want someone there who will leave them alone. Some guy said that's it.
2: But I'm also, I guess I haven't mentioned this yet, I'm a married man, so sorry ladies. That didn't used to be a joke, but every time I said it, people would laugh, so I just went with the flow. When I got married, though, I thought it was time to break the cycle, to break the chain. You know, I wasn't going to marry another Mennonite. You know, the entire community was kind of upset with me, you know, especially my immediate, well, they're all pretty much my immediate family, but... actually think that this whole Mennonite thing is just some comedy angle I'm trying to work. You know, I had this lady come up to me after a show I did at a comedy club one night, and she didn't believe me. She's like, "Is your last name really Clausen? Like, are you really a Mennonite?" No, ma'am. I gave myself a Mennonite name for showbiz. Hey, Mennonite. My real name's Johnny Hilarious. And,
3: Listen, here's the message, okay? You don't need stuff to make you happy, all right? Stop trying to get the bigger house to impress your mother. She's never going to be fully happy with you. You understand? Oh, she loves you. She's proud of you, but she's not really. You know what I mean? She loves your sister more. You've always known it. Deep in your heart. Nothing you can do to change that. Don't, especially the house thing. People always try to get the biggest house. Get a house that you can be comfortable in, and that's it. My wife and I have a small house, and not just because we're broke, but because we chose it. The real estate agent who sold it to us called it a fixer-upper. What he did not tell us is that when you are not handy, a fixer-upper is just a broken house. So, we live in a broken house. I don't know how to be a homeowner. Like, I played house when I was a kid, but I was always the dog. You know what I mean? Where do those skills come in handy? I don't know. Here's the thing. Because the people across the street from us, their houses cost twice as much money. Who got the better deal? I pay half as much. I get to look at these beautiful mansions all day. They pay twice as much. They got to watch me shirtless watering the lawn, right? don't listen to the real estate agent. Real estate agents are a bunch of crooks, okay? Do we have any real estate agents here tonight? Yeah? Do we actually? You right there. Oh, hi. Look at her. She's a crook. You look right in her eyes. You see the crookness right there. With her fancy outfit that she bought from commission. Disgust me. Fulfilling a service in your community. Maybe I'm jaded. Our real estate agent was like, oh, you don't want this house, you want this house. This one's, yeah, it's $50,000 more, but look at the mature trees. Look at these mature trees. You gotta think about it. No, I don't want the mature tree. Give me an immature tree. That's the tree for me. I don't want a tree with a mutual fund. I want an immature tree that blames everyone else for its problems. That's the tree.
4: When we got married, people would invite us to dinner. People came out of the woodwork. We had to go to dinner all of a sudden with everybody. And now my wife is, you know, very concerned about other people. We're always bringing cake. We always bring dessert. Everybody. I go visit my mother in New York. I got to bring her cake. I live with the woman most of my life. I got to bring her cake. And my mother's diabetic. I'm killing the woman. It's like when we go to somebody's house, my wife's like, the cake is the ticket to get in the house. It's like, hey, we're here for dinner. You're late. We brought a cake. Come on in. It's good. We have dinner, desserts, great. Next day, my wife wakes me up. Come on, we have to go to a Hallmark store. I'm like, what for? Well, we have to get the thank you card. I'm like, for what? Well, for last night. What are you talking about? We brought a cake. The cake is the thank you card. Hey, dinner was great. Here's a cake. I'll see you around. The relationship doesn't go into the next day. It's over right there. There was an exchange of culinary things there. There was an exchange of food, dinner, cake. We're even. Men don't buy. Testosterone doesn't buy thank you cards. You could save a guy's life. You're not getting the thank you card. You know what guys do? We buy each other coffee. We think we're heroes. Give me two coffees. Don't worry, Joe. It's on me. I got it.
5: My idea of a great Saturday morning is to drive my motorcycle out to the highway near our home and just sit on the edge of the highway on my motorcycle with my wife's hairdryer pointed at cars as they go by. I love the smell of burning rubber. When people slam on the brakes. And sometimes I chase those people. Which really confuses them because I drive a little pink moped. A man cannot handle this kind of thing. We can't handle it. We go, what should I... Why is he on a moped? You think he's really a cop? Should I stop? Women have no problem with it. He's on a moped, stupid. Step on it.
6: Ken Davis, before that, Phil DiTommaso and Matt Falk, also from Bananas, Leland Clausen and Anita Renfro. Coming up, Jeff Allen and Kate Dodd with more Last For Us straight ahead.
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10: NBC News Radio, I'm Jim Forbes. President Trump has called it a night without making a decision on the Iran deal. Earlier Friday, Trump indicated he would be making a decision on a potential agreement with Iran after meeting with his cabinet in the White House Situation Room. Before the meeting, Trump said Iran must agree they will never have a nuclear weapon and the Strait of Hormuz must be open immediately with no tolls. Three people have died in the latest strike by the U.S. military on a suspected drug boat in the eastern Pacific. The U.S. Southern Command posted on X Friday that the boat was, quote, transiting along a known narco-trafficking route and being operated by known terrorist groups. And a former mayor in California is pleading guilty to being a Chinese spy. On Friday, Eileen Wang entered a guilty plea to a federal charge of acting as an illegal foreign agent promoting Chinese propaganda. Investigators say the 58-year-old is the mayor of Arcadia, California. I'm Jim Forbes.
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17: Look, I know how this sounds, but you gotta understand, it's massive in there.
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16: Backrooms fulfills the latter as Chiwetel Ejiofor and Renata Reinsva try to navigate the near-deathly mysteries that abound inside the mysterious hallways of an oddball furniture store. And it goes way deeper, to perhaps the surprise of even those fans of director Kane Parsons who have followed his journey since the pandemic. This is a wild trip that lands in strong company with this year's other horror standouts from a fresh crop of directors connecting with the YouTube generation. And then for those who adore the stories of the greatest generation, we have Brendan Fraser and Andrew Scott at odds about the D-Day forecast in Pressure.
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21: They'll never see it coming, sir, never.
20: Why should I trust you?
21: We must face the facts! The facts! However frightening they may be!
16: Fraser is Eisenhower and Scott the new guy with a ton of experience charting weather, but even he can't predict with more than a grain of salt the emotions that bubble in the hours before the famous attack. It's a countdown that is far from anything new in the wartime genre, but the story and play is still told quite effectively with a fervent chill throughout. Scott is most exceptional with a persistent degree of emotional control to carry him. Surprisingly good stuff. Both are in theaters this weekend, and this is Joey J for KKNW.
22: And now for your Alternative Talk weekend weather outlook. For your Saturday, we'll have mostly sunny skies throughout the day, giving us a high near 64 and northwest winds around 5 miles per hour. Overnight, mostly clear with a low around 47. For tomorrow, looks like we have a sunny day ahead of us, bringing us a high near 66 and a low around 48. And those sunny skies continue through Tuesday, when the daytime temperatures warm up to the low 80s.
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1: Pretty good, me moving. So Tom looks at me with a straight face and goes, well, you might want to start out a little slow. So I'm sleeping with ankle weights on right now. Never know, you might roll over and burn a calorie or two. Come on, we don't exercise if the weight we gain was in a more uncomfortable place on our body. Where do we gain weight? Our stomachs and our bodies. It's not in our way, is it? A couple pounds on your forehead, that would get you to a gym, wouldn't it? Man, I can't see nothing. People would be laughing at you too, wouldn't they? Hey, Skullmaster, you want a Krispy Kreme? That goes right to my head. Yeah, boys, I'll tell you what, you got to get your house set up. Hardest part was childproofing our home. I'll tell you what, man. My wife and I, we finally just took a hammer, smashed everything of value to us. Pressure was too much. And a Hummel? We have three boys. We're a praying family, by the way, my wife and I. We believe in the power of prayer. So when we were going to have children, we prayed for patience, tolerance, love, and understanding. Four virtues we feel are God-given. God has his own way of answering prayers. We didn't get one ADHD child, two, and it looks like we're up to three in a row. Found out our oldest, who's 20 years old now, found out he was hyperactive when the kindergarten called to tell us he was hyper. Like we didn't know. Is there a parent of a hyper kid here that gets a call? Your son's hyper. No! He's so calm at home. First day we dropped him off at kindergarten, it was all we could do to keep from laughing. Some perky woman came over. We'll have so much fun. I'm sure you will. We're gonna go pick up an answering machine. We'll see you later. I don't know why, but I felt I'd be screening calls between 8 and 3 for the rest of my life. Principal calls me at home. He goes, your boy won't sit in his chair. He's disrupting the class. We don't know what to do. Oh, open the back door and let him loose. That's what we do at home. Come back when he's tired. He always does. Check his hair for ticks. He crawls through the shrubbery. Kindergarten, what's he going to miss? Coloring? He'll catch up. ADHD, attention deficit hyperactive disorder. I like that. It's polite. 40 years ago when I was bouncing off the grade school walls, they didn't have a name for it, did they? I was OLP, obnoxious little punk. That's what they call me. They wanted to put my boy on Ritalin. I didn't even know what that was. We go to the psychologist. He spends an hour with him. Says we should put him on Ritalin. I said, what's that? He says, it's an amphetamine. Sure. Based on my family's history of alcohol and drug abuse, let's get the kid on the crank as soon as possible. Trust me when I tell you this. If that boy of mine had one chromosome from my side of the family, he'd have been 10 years old going, you know, Dad, I don't get 5 milligrams of doing it for me anymore. I said, we go to 10 milligrams, don't let us trip to 60. We'll come out there one day. We'll come out there. Poor kid, we mowed along with scissors at 5 o'clock in the morning. Neighbors have commented, he is an ambitious little one, isn't he? He passed on the crank. We tried to do it with a better diet. The problem with our diet at home, my wife didn't believe sugar had any effect on his behavior. Came home with Kool-Aid because it had vitamin C in it. So does Lemon Pledge. And she bought Cocoa Puffs. Cocoa Puffs, there's a way to send your hyper one off to school. 2 or 3 Jethro Bodine bowls full of that rocket fuel. Just lay on the couch and wait for the phone calls to start pouring in. First one will come in from the bus driver. What are you raising, a moth? Just come down here and pick a little Ricochet up for us.
2: Trying to lose weight. I have quit sugar, so about 2 hours ago. And so far, so good. Now, I started a diet in 96.

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Now, about a year and a half ago, I kind of hit a bottom with my weight, and I just woke up one morning in October 2015 and said, I have got to burn some calories. And so I set fire to a carrot cake. And

0: It worked. 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So. It's a high protein, low glycemic. It's meat and grass and four fruit. I just love it. Now, I kind of hit a bottom. I really did. My husband's a diabetic, and of course, he craves sweets all the time. And he bought a bag of white powdered sugar donuts. And they were sitting on the end of our coffee table, and they were not even been opened yet. And being the good wife that I am, he's a diabetic. He doesn't need it. I threw my mouth in front of that bag of donuts so fast. To save his life. And I just was going to eat, you know, like 4 or 5 or 10. An hour and 30 donuts later, they were gone. I sat on my pajamas, and I wear all black pajamas because, you know, I want to look thin when I sleep. And I don't know if you've ever tried to eat white powdered sugar donuts with an all-black outfit. It looked like some bad CSI crime scene. I am literally on the floor with wet paper towels destroying the evidence. I've been 9 months without sugar, and I didn't stab anybody, so you know I got Jesus.
1: 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And before that, we heard from the amazing Jeff Allen. Coming up on the program, Paul Aldrich, Rick Roberts, Dustin Nickerson, Keith Halberstadt, and Greg Hahn. 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
9: If you've ever been to church camp, you know, you've seen the strangest songs. The strangest songs. And I found myself out in the middle of the woods, you know, with trees all around me. Trees, trees, everywhere, trees. And then singing songs like... It only takes a spark to get a fire going. Yeah, let's encourage the pyromaniacs. That's a good one. Yeah. Of course, you can't leave camp without singing at least 1,000 times without stopping. Kumbaya, my lord. What's that mean? Nobody really knows. But the ladies, they'll sing along. Guys with dry lines. But I got thinking, what if other singers like me had gotten there to start leading songs at camp? Maybe our camp songs would have sounded something like this.

Goodbye.

0: first time on a computer was this past Christmas. We got them on with a little camera so they can Skype, see their grandkids anytime they want. That's what they're supposed to use it for. Yeah, I get back home to Tennessee, my dad calls me up on the regular phone. He's like, Richard Dale, I'm about to fire off an email. Keep an eye out for it. I'm like, I will. And just so you know, you don't have to call people right before you send them an email. If you're going to text me later, how about a smoke signal? That'd be good. Maybe two, it's windy. So I go check my inbox. I can't believe my dad figured out how to set up email. But the email in there isn't coming directly from him. It's asking me if I would like to follow him on Twitter. This isn't good for me, my dad, or Twitter, y'all. So I thought, okay, he's only had the computer for a couple of days. Probably just set up a Twitter feed. Let's go check it out. Well, I log on there. In 2 days, how many tweets do you think a normal person would put out in 2 days? How many would y'all put out in 2 days?
1: Four.
0: Yeah, that's good. Couple a day. 116 tweets. All capital letters. No punctuation. Just running on like a Unabomber's manifesto. And zero followers. I'm like, he's just tweeting in the breeze. I'm like, I can't believe, where did my dad get 116 thoughts, you know? He doesn't say 116 words a week unless he eats out twice and has to order off the menu. Like, so I start thinking, maybe this is his way of communicating. This could be good for, you know, maybe he's like Mark Twain on the inside. I didn't know all these years. So I started reading down through the 116 to see what kind of thoughts were going on there. And I figured out after about 10, it wasn't 116 different thoughts. Just one big story broken into 116 pieces. It gets even worse. Whole story was about birds because my dad thought Twitter was a bird watching updating website. That's my gene pool. I'm lucky I'm walking. I can't believe, if you want to follow my dad on Twitter, please do. He's only got two followers. It's me and the Audubon Society. You can find him. It's at Nuthatcher 401-261853, which is also his social security number. If you want to log him out, the password is password. All capitals.
2: Dustin, you have three kids now. Which one's your favorite? Huh? Which one's your favorite? Which one's my favorite? Don't be ridiculous. Obviously, the newest one. Because now parents don't realize this. Like, kids are like cell phones. Like, every 2 years, you kind of want a different model. You know what I mean? It hits that two-year mark, you're kind of over it, you know? When you first get it, it's like a new phone. You're all excited, you know? You get all these compliments on it. People are like, can I hold it? And you're like, okay, but don't drop it. Be so careful, okay? 2 years later, it's just like an old cell phone. It's got a lot of smudges on it. It never responds to voice commands. The most annoying consistently, the people that decided to have a dog instead of kids, all right? Now, you may know these people. I did a show, The Comic Who's This Way, and I knew we weren't going to get along. She starts talking to the dog. What do you want for dinner tonight, honey? Chicken or fish? Chicken or fish? Chicken or fish? And then she says this to me, all right? She looks at me and she goes, well, you know what? You know what, sir? I believe that all animals should be treated equally, if not better than people. I go, oh, really? All animals? All animals. What about chicken and fish?
3: You never know what life's going to throw at you, right? That's my point. Life's too short. I did a show in Macon, Georgia a few years ago. There's a video of me, Macon, Georgia, 10 minutes into my show, I got attacked on stage by a bat. Flew out of nowhere, wouldn't leave me alone for a minute and a half. I learned two things that night, people. First of all, I scream like a little girl. I had no idea. Secondly, because it was Macon, Georgia, they actually thought it was a part of the show.
4: I used to work. I used to have a corporate job, but I figured, why should I have a job that pays $200 a day when I could be a comedian and make that in a week? Ha ha! I did not do well at the job interviews, you know. They're very serious, aren't they, ma'am? You know what I mean? When you go to an interview, they always ask you questions where they try to make you sabotage yourself. Have you noticed that? They'll say, like, so tell us, where do you think you could use improvement? As if you're going to say, well, I am seething with hostility. I love to throw staplers. Say, does this look like ringworm to you? It's itchy, baby, itchy. Itchy, when do I start? And they always ask you what kind of a challenge you're looking for. You notice that? What kind of a challenge you're looking for? I'm not looking for any challenge. Just put me on the payroll. I won't even show up. How do you like that? Who wants a challenge? You want a challenge, kid? Not me. Super glue the door to my office closed. I won't be able to get in. What a huge challenge that'll be every day. You ever walked into a job interview, taking a look at the people you're supposed to work for, and then decided you do not want that job? So then you might as well just goof off during the whole interview. Who cares? So tell us, what can you do for this company? Well, I can do this. Check this out, baby. I can snap out at anybody. I'm a snapper. I'm a snapper. Down to one hand, back to two. Back to two. The right's a little bit weaker, but I'm working on it. The left is a madman. Look at it go. Nobody! Where do I start? But like, really, can you tell us something about yourself? Sure, I've got pink eye and my foot's asleep. I've got matching silverware for the plate in my head. I think I can fly. What can you bring to our company? Headlights! Okay.
1: From Bananas, that's Greg Hahn. Thanks to Greg for being on the program this week, and I'd like to thank the other comedians you heard this week as well. Tim Hawkins, John Thomas Oakes, Michael Jr., Anita Renfro, Leland Clausen, Matt Falk, Phil DiTommaso, Ken Davis, Jeff Allen, Kay Dodd, Paul Aldrich, Rick Roberts, Dustin Nickerson, and Keith Alberstadt. That's going to do it for this week, my friend. Laughter's like a medicine, so join us every week for another big dose right here.
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13: NBC News Radio, I'm Scott Carr. A new congressional map favoring Republicans in Louisiana is now headed to that state's governor's desk. This after the Louisiana legislature passed the map Friday, designed to give Republicans one more seat in the U.S. House. The path was cleared for the new map after a Supreme Court decision limited how much race can be considered when lawmakers redraw districts. The new map eliminates one of the state's black majority congressional districts. President Trump is pulling his endorsement of Republican Congresswoman Nancy Mace, who's running for governor of South Carolina, but on Friday, Trump endorsed her opponent, Lieutenant Governor Pam Yvette, saying she will never let you down. Last night on social media, Representative Mace suggested Trump had pulled his endorsement of her because she had advocated for the release of the Epstein files. President Trump says he's ending his involvement with the Kennedy Center after a federal judge ruled he can't rename it or close it down for renovations.
8: On Friday, the federal judge ruled the center is to be named for President Kennedy, adding only Congress can change it. The judge also blocked the center from being closed for 2 years for renovations. In a post, Trump went after the Obama-appointed judge and said the renovations were needed for safety reasons. He also blasted the part of the ruling that gave him 14 days to have his name removed from the Kennedy Center's facade. I'm Lisa Carton.
13: A federal ICE agent's facing several charges after state police in Minnesota arrested him in Texas for a shooting in Minnesota earlier this year. Officials in Hennepin County say Christian Castro was arrested after authorities issued a warrant for him last week. Prosecutors say Castro was trying to arrest a suspect after a car chase who had fled into his home, where the ICE agent fired into his front door, shooting the suspect's roommate. Castro had told police he opened fire on the men while they hit him with a shovel, but officials say footage of the event shows a different set of circumstances. Scott Carr, NBC News Radio. On Friday, former Attorney General Pam Bondi wrapped up her testimony related to the Justice Department's investigation into and the release of the Epstein files and into his accomplice Ghislaine Maxwell. It was a closed-door hearing before the House Oversight Committee. Bondi acknowledged there were redaction errors in the release of the files, but some members of the committee were not satisfied with the testimony, calling the hearing a charade.
10: This entire Epstein investigation led by Chairman Comer has been absurd.
13: That's Democratic representative from Arizona, Yasemin Ansari, who says Pam Bondi was supposed to speak under oath.
10: Instead, she is deflecting, she is refusing to answer questions, and she continues to refuse to answer specific questions about the President of the United States.
13: Bondi told lawmakers that oversight of the release of the files had been delegated to then-Deputy Attorney General Todd Blanche. A DOJ official says the department is not prepared to address a potential deposition of Blanche. President Trump's so-called anti-weaponization fund is being temporarily blocked by a federal judge. We get more from Michael Kastner.
14: The $1.8 billion fund was announced by the Justice Department as part of the president's settlement with the IRS. It's meant to pay those who were allegedly victims of being targeted by the DOJ under former President Joe Biden. The judge's ruling prevents the DOJ from moving forward with any action with the fund as a lawsuit against it moves forward. A hearing has been set for June 12 for the judge to hear arguments if a longer pause should be issued. I'm Michael Kastner.
13: The ice is set for the Stanley Cup Finals after last night's 6-1 rout of the Montreal Canadiens by the Carolina Hurricanes, who took the Eastern Conference title in five games. Now they'll take on the Vegas Golden Knights for Lord Stanley's mug. The Hurricanes host Game 1 of the final set for Tuesday at the Lenovo Center in Raleigh. Scott Carr, NBC News Radio.
15: And now for your Alternative Talk weekend weather outlook. For your Saturday, we'll have mostly sunny skies throughout the day, giving us a high near 64 and northwest winds around 5 miles per hour. Overnight, mostly clear with a low around 47. For tomorrow, looks like we have a sunny day ahead of us, bringing us a high near 66 and a low around 48. And those sunny skies continue through Tuesday, when the daytime temperatures warm up to the low 80s.
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17: 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My name is Mike Mayo. Each week, we're here to provide you with insights into the latest economic projections, surveys, and analyses in plain American. So that's what we're here to do, and that's what I'm going to start doing right now. We've got, we got a few, it was a short market week, but It was pretty busy. We had a few economic announcements. And then I want to talk about the bond market because that's been in the news of late. And then also, of course, what's been going on in the wonderful world of stocks. So our closing prices for the week. yesterday, we had the Dow, the S&P, and NASDAQ all hitting new highs. The Russell 2000 hit a high on what would have been Wednesday. So things are trending pretty good. The Dow ended the week, well, the month too, for that matter, at 51,032. The S&P at 75.80. NASDAQ closed at 26,972. Russell 2000 at 29.16. U.S. Treasury at 4.44%. So that's down a little bit over the past few weeks. West Texas Intermediate at 87.36. That's down about $20 a barrel in 2 weeks. Soft white wheat at 640 a bushel. Gold settled at 45.19 an ounce, and that's been pretty much unchanged for at least a month now. And silver at 75.51 an ounce. So that's where we are. And then, yes, this coming in preview of coming attractions, manufacturing report, how we're doing trending there is out on Monday. The JOLTS report, job openings report, is coming out on Tuesday. The private sector jobs report on Wednesday. And finally, the quote-unquote big May jobs report is out on Friday. So we'll get a pretty good feel about where the labor market is by the end of next week. Now, we'll start on a few things that were in the economy. I'm sorry, I don't understand this, but see, I'm looking at it from a different perspective, and it is consumer sentiment. It fell for the third straight month. You know, the Strait of Hormuz continues to boost gas prices. Speaking of gas prices, given the drop in oil prices, you might want to play a fun game. Look at your gas stations as you drive around and see how quickly they actually drop the per gallon price. I have a feeling you won't see it drop commensurate with the per barrel price. Just an aside. So, it fell for the third straight month. Now, it's just below, sentiment is now, just below the previous historic low, which was in June of 2022. Now, that record low sentiment of 4 years ago shows historic low pessimism isn't telling for the economy or stocks. Consumer sentiment usually drops after bear markets and they drop after bear markets are mostly over. And while only 26% of folks rate the economy favorably right now, interestingly, 73% say their own finances are doing okay, or they're living comfortably. You know, much of the coverage, not just this week, but in general, media coverage, most of the coverage predicts bad things for the American economy and stocks. Now, I doubt it, and hopefully in this report today, you'll get some reasons why I'm doubting it. While everyone is entitled to their emotions, yes, they are, surveys of consumer feelings tell you actually little about actual economic activity going forward. Much of the coverage concerned that this foretells bad things for the American economy and stocks. You know, well, it's little, like I said, tells you little about the economy going forward. Because the bulk of consumer spending is what's called non-discretionary. Rent, healthcare, insurance, utilities, you know, you're going to pay those things regardless. And they don't tend to shift much quarter to quarter. What's the biggest swing factor? Well, business investment. So a higher business investment is advantageous for the overall economy. Now, what matters for the markets are not feelings, but whether economic and earnings reality 3 to 30 months from now goes better or worse than present expectations. Right now, that's a pretty low bar. Now, current economic fundamentals, on the other hand, are likely supporting consumer activity. Unemployment very low and has been for quite some time. Jobless claims are rock bottom. The corporate profits and share prices are, as we just noted, at record highs. Business investment is booming. And thanks to the combination of tax and regulatory policy and the artificial intelligence build-out, businesses do expect to keep expanding payrolls and grow sales even faster. So when it comes to the economy, remember, activity matters more than sentiment. And the last few months of data indicate that economic activity on the demand and demand and supply side is rising. So there you go. No vein opening as a result of what's going on in the economy, please. It's doing pretty dang good. Now, about these bonds. When I first got into business 200 years ago, I was on a bond desk. I traded bonds for 3 or 4 years. So I have some familiarity with how they work. And with regard to bonds, you know, they've been talking about, we're going into big debt and we can't refinance it and so on and so on. Okay, well, you know, one of the challenges of investing in anything is that our expectations are usually pretty heavily influenced by what we've experienced most recently. So if something's been happening for 10 or 15 years, many people begin to assume that's the way it has always been and will always be. Nay, nay. Markets have a way of reminding us that normal isn't always what we think it is. For instance, recently the yield on the 30-year Treasury bond rose to its highest level since just before 2007. Now, it has backed off somewhat since then, but the headlines were enough to make many folks nervous. So whenever interest rates rise, you're going to hear predictions about looming economic trouble, market crashes, government debt crises, and all sorts of other pleasant possibilities. But let's put things into perspective before we do any of that conclusion jumping. The 30-year Treasury yield over the last 50 years has averaged about 6.2%. Today, it's a yield of just around 5%. So think about that. A rate below the long-term average is now being described by some commentators as extraordinarily high. These cats must really be attacked by recency bias. And that alone should tell us something. What many investors see as unusually high rates may actually be something much simpler. It's a return to historical norms. And for much of the last decade and a half, interest rates lived in a world that was anything but normal. Following the financial crisis, central banks around the globe embarked on extraordinary monetary policies. Interest rates were crushed down toward zero, massive bond buying programs introduced, and those policies were unprecedented. They were never intended to be permanent, yet after years of living with unusually low rates, many investors have begun to view them as normal. Okay, well, today we're seeing what can happen when that perception collides with reality. Rates aren't necessarily soaring, they're normalizing. And these are two different things. When I hear people describe today's bond yields as a crisis, I can't help but think about the recency bias. Again, it's one of the most common behavioral mistakes folks make. And that is that you naturally assume whatever you experienced most recently represents the way things should be. History has a different story. Today, the 30-year Treasury yield remains well below the levels folks experienced during much of the 80s and early 90s. In fact, yields of around 5% were fairly common during the early and middle years of the 2000s. Back then, very few folks viewed those rates as extraordinary. Today, some people react as though they're seeing something unprecedented. Well, they're not. They're seeing something familiar. Maybe not to them, but it is familiar. They're seeing markets gradually return to pricing risk based on economic fundamentals rather than central bank intervention. That's actually quite healthy. Markets function best when prices reflect real supply and demand. Now, let's talk about something that often gets overlooked or misunderstood. And that's this: higher rates are not automatically bad news. In fact, rising rates often occur because economic growth is improving. Think about it. When businesses are expanding, consumers are spending, wages are rising, and investment opportunities are plentiful, investors generally demand higher returns. so growth and interest rates often move higher. Over long periods of time, the yields on bonds tend to track two things, economic growth and inflation. That's it. You know, a bond yield represents what investors require to lend their money for a period of time. Part of that return compensates them for inflation. Part compensates them for the opportunity cost of tying up their money instead of investing elsewhere. That's why Treasury yields often move in line with the nominal GDP growth. Now, when you view that through that lens, today's yields do not look alarming at all. They look fairly normal. Now, that doesn't mean bond investors won't experience some volatility. Well, see, bond prices and interest rates move in opposite directions. When rates rise, existing bond prices typically fall. In 1974, a little war story for you, AT&T, which when it was still Big Brother AT&T, issued what was then was a AAA-rated bond maturing in, what would it have been, 2004, a 30-year bond. And it had some other bells and whistles, but that was basically it. But it had 8% return, and at that time, oh my goodness, people couldn't believe it. A AAA-rated corporate bond at 8%? I'll take a million of them. Well, everybody wanted one, but not everybody got them. But in any case, I had a client who had invested in some on that offering, and then just about a year later wanted to liquidate some, and I got a bid. In other words, what could we sell it at? And it was 65 cents on the dollar. Not 100 cents, but 65 cents. That's because interest rates had jumped up quite significantly, and this was a bond not coming due for a long time. Not a good combination.
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18: 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Yes, it's important to reward loyalty through benefits and retirement plans, but it is equally critical to communicate your plan to those key employees so they stay with the company after the transition. 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Direct indexing could be a powerful strategy. 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

0: Ladies and gentlemen, guys and dolls, cats and chicks, you've tuned in the right time to the right station because it is time for Viva ENT. I'm your host today, Devin, the busy dude.
1: Busy dudes and birthday dudes.
0: Oh, thank you.
1: You just had a birthday this week, so yes. Happy birthday.
0: Oh, thank you, Eric. And of course, I'm with the greatest producer over and under the sun.
1: Hey.
0: It's Eric.
1: It's Eric. CC Rider. Woohoo! Got to fill in for Johnny there because he's not here.
0: Yeah, hopefully Johnny and Jeff will be joining us on the line, but I guess there's a storm brewing out there.
1: On the coast.
0: Yeah. They're
1: East coasting.
0: So, yeah, so many things happening this week. If you're out in Seattle, you should come catch the Harper Conspiracy at the Connor, Brian, and Ballard. They are playing. I want to have Susan Harper on the show sometime. They have some great original music. They're at Connor, Brian, which if you ever have checked out, it's kind of an old-timey place. They're playing with the Basements and Zach Static. Also tonight at the Blue Moon Tavern, there is the Sinbound, Shutterspeed, and Cherry Dragon. Tomorrow night is Creamsicle's album release party at the Tony V's Garage in Everett, with the Swag Release, Box Elder, and Fool's Grace. You'll find me there tomorrow night. Also Friday night is Oblal, Peculiar Pretzelman, Joe Halmore at Lucky Liquor. And also the Northern Light is playing with the Close Seconds, Fawn Farewell, and Wendy at Jewel's Maze. And if you're down south in Berrien, Soul Stripper, a tribute to AC/DC, is playing as well Friday night. So a lot of shows happening Friday. Saturday night, Cascadia Grooves at Bakes Place in Bellevue. And also, if you're in Seattle, Bad With Birds, Oh My Eyes at the Skylark Cafe. And then, of course, every Sunday at the Lime in Kirkland, the Herding Cats are playing. So lots of music around town to come catch. I've had a busy week. I've seen a lot, recorded a lot of shows. I had a birthday, went boating, went on the top of the Space Needle. Have you been there since the renovation yet, Eric?
1: I haven't.
0: Oh, you got to check it out. Yeah, it's they have the glass floor, and yeah, you can see all around.
1: I'm looking forward to that. I understand they've got a contest going on where you could be one of the people to help repaint the roof of the Space Needle.
0: It's like Tom Sawyer, though. It's like you volunteer for free.
1: Exactly.
0: So much fun.
1: Yes. Yeah. I think a better prize is to not have to help paint the top of the Space Needle. But that's just me.
0: Depends on the weather.
1: Some thrill seekers out there really are interested. So,
0: and before we get started with 1996 Part 2, the top songs, we've got to talk about the Viva ENT Talk Radio Rock, Pop, and Soul Facebook group. It's got lots of community members, and there's posts constantly of songs that I'm not familiar with, but I'm always finding more music, and just as the universe expands every day, so does my YouTube channel. I try to record almost every night a show around town and document it. Just need to find more time to post all these great shows I'm seeing. Like I saw Lindsey Buckingham at the Neptune, there's Bob Lovelace and King Youngblood and Rockstar at the Crocodile, Vince Bigos, Eve Clark, Trip the Wire at Poor Decisions, which is a great spot up in like Greenwood area. Creamsicle, Atrocity Girl, and Shutterspeed at the Factory Lux. And then I even caught another show that night, Coup Contra Coup and Rehab at Al Corazon. And this last night I saw Cashing in Karma, Babe Wave, and Oh My Eyes at the Timber Room. So there's plenty of shows to see out there in town. And I'm excited for Sir Paul McCartney, coming May 2nd to the Climate Pledge Arena. So I'll be there, probably in the nosebleeds. But yeah, have you been to the Climate Pledge Arena yet there?
1: You know, I don't check out as many shows as you do, definitely. But I usually try and steer clear of arena shows. I just find the experience for me greatly diminished by being in such a huge crowd and being so far from a stage. I mean, more power to all the folks that enjoy that stuff. And of course, you know, to make money these days, you know, you're much better off playing a big arena like that. But I love a club show so much that, you know, going to an arena just feels it doesn't feel quite as, you know, like as much as going to a concert should, you know.
0: It's like a carnival. Yeah, you got to wait in lines.
1: Yeah.
0: To do everything. Yeah. Prices are more expensive. Have you been to any local shows lately or?
1: You know, it's been a while since I've been to a live show because of the COVID thing, but I'm looking forward to checking out more music.
0: Yeah, as things come back. Oh, yeah, the St. Michel Winery has some great lineups. Tenacious D with Jack Black is there.
1: I saw them a couple years ago at the Moore Theater, and they were fantastic.
0: That sounds like a great
1: show. If anybody has any qualms about them because, hey, maybe they're a little bit funny, they rock. They really rock, and they do a lot of mixed media stuff along with, you know, the band playing. And it's just a great rock show, on top of the fact that it's funny. But those guys can really play and, you know, are great performers. So I highly recommend Tenacious D if you get a chance.
0: Yeah, they're in, like, School of Rock, the movie. And, yeah, I even played the Jack Black video game where you run around with a guitar and slay demons with it. So
1: I haven't seen that.
0: That was out years ago. But
1: nice.
0: Yeah, that was a fun one. And then also Norah Jones is coming out to the winery, Chicago.
1: Wow.
0: Ziggy Marley, Steve Miller Band, Australian Pink Floyd, Jackson Browne. There are over 26 acts out there, and I'm going to be a stagehand for some of them, so it's going to be great seeing those shows this summer. So
1: it's funny that you can just put your nationality in front of a name and be that, you know, you could tour with that Australian Pink Floyd.
0: Right,
1: know?
0: Yeah, representing, like, Australia.
1: Yeah, I'll just be American Beatles and see if I get sued.
0: Brit Floyd was a
1: fun. I'm not going to play any Beatles songs, but we'll see what happens as the American Beatles.
0: You're going to play some Rolling Stones songs.
1: Yes, yeah, exactly. Just for fun.
0: Brit Floyd was another fun Pink Floyd tribute I've worked before, so. Yeah, lots of things going on around the Puget Sound and beyond. I'm actually just got tickets for Rammstein. Well, I finally got the tickets were for 2020, but we got the reissued ones for 2022 in September in L.A. And we got the plane tickets booked and hotel booked, and it's going to be fun this September being out. And I've never been to L.A., so it'll be a big adventure.
1: It's a lot of fun.
0: Yeah, I'm inspired by Johnny's big traveling last year.
1: Nice. I can give you some tips on places to go down there if you like. You know, it's definitely a fun place to visit for culture and food and all kinds of stuff. Probably a tough place to live. You know, we think we have bad traffic. They really have bad traffic. But you know, if you're on vacation, if you're not on a schedule, got to get to work. It's you know, it's. It's fun.
0: Got to get on set on time.
1: Yeah.
0: Well, it's, speaking of shows, Three Busy Debras airs April 24th at midnight on Adult Swim. It's a TV show I worked on last year, and it's finally season two is
1: coming
0: out.
1: That's awesome. Was it shot up here?
0: Yes, it was. It was shot on the around Seattle and Kirkland. And
1: very cool. I will check that out.
0: Yeah, and it'll be available on HBO Max the next day if you don't catch it at midnight. So.
1: Nice.
0: So shall we dive into 1996, part two?
1: Absolutely.
0: And it's kind of ironic that the song Ironic is our first one today.
1: It's ironic that it was such a big hit when the song is called Ironic and features really just a list of unfortunate situations rather than things that are ironic.
0: Yeah.
1: Alanis Morissette, though, was massive in 1996. Jagged Little Pill. Her debut record was just one of the hugest records of the 90s. And, it was came out on Madonna's label, Maverick. And, you know, Glenn Ballard produced it. And it just had a string of hits like You Oughta Know. And, of course, Ironic. And I misspoke there because I guess she actually had a record out before Jagged Little Pill, but this was her breakthrough, and especially in America.
0: It's off her third studio album, yeah. And for 6 weeks, it topped the Canadian top singles chart. And
1: she was a big deal in in Canada before she broke through internationally.
0: Yeah, Canadian singer, yeah, her homeland.

0: feels like 10,000 spoons when all you need is a knife.
1: And, this one, Juno Award for Single of the Year, received two Grammy Award nominations in 1997 for Record of the Year and Best Short Film Music Video. And there's also a...
2: Yeah, the video was kind of a breakthrough production because it featured four different Alanis Morissettes all riding in a car together, lip-syncing the song. And, you know, she's playing different characters for each seat in the car, essentially. And it was actually a pretty fun video. I think the way they edited it was just completely seamless, you know. Very well done.
1: And the music video is listed in VH1's Greatest Music Videos list and was parodied by DBA Flip, Rusty, and Weird Al Yankovic.
2: Oh, yeah, there was a lot of parodies of this because once people saw that you could do that, you know, just clip between, you know, four different characters played by the same person in a car, you know, it was an easy concept that hadn't really been done before, but it became so iconic that, you know, was very ripe for parody.
1: Yeah. Well, should we move on to, was this a number 14 track of the year? It's Exhale, Shoop Shoop by Whitney Houston.
2: Yeah, Whitney Houston. Another smash hit for her.

0: Now, this runs from the Waiting to Exhale soundtrack.
1: I don't think I've seen that movie.
0: You've seen it?
1: I don't think I have.
0: Seen it either. But it was another one where I think the soundtrack was much bigger than the movie itself. Although, Waiting to Exhale, I believe, was a pretty big hit at the box office. The song was produced and written by Babyface, who we talked about in previous shows on the 90s here, because he was a big deal in the 90s as a producer and songwriter. And you can hear that trademark sound, that acoustic guitar with a soulful vocal and, you know, kind of a mellow drum machine beat, you know, kind of his signature formula there. And, you know, of course, with Whitney involved, it was going to be a smash.
1: Well, it was, not only was it a smash, it was the third single to debut at the top of the Billboard chart. And it was Houston's 11th and final number one single.

0: nominated for a Grammy Award for Song of the Year and won for Best R&B Song of the Year.
1: And also won four other awards, including Soul Train Music Award.
0: Wow.
1: Yeah. And it's certified platinum, so yeah, she made a mint on this one.
0: Well, one thing that's kind of cool about this is that it was a very modern sound for 1996, but with the shoop thing, they kind of brought back a little bit of some of the 60s in it, you know, kind of like the girl group kind of R&B of the 60s, you know, the doo-wop kind of thing is kind of blended in there with a very modern production.
1: And she played the role in Waiting to Exhale.
0: That's right. Yeah, she starred in the movie.
1: I'll have to check this out. I've been watching a lot of Johnny Depp movies lately. But
0: you know, it's interesting. She, you know, she was such a huge star. So many hits in the 80s and 90s. And, you know, branched out into movies. And Waiting to Exhale was a big film. And, of course, you know, The Bodyguard. Also in the 90s, you know, she was just a big deal as an actress and a pop singer. And then, you know, after the 90s, it really kind of tapered off for her.
1: She's hanging out on her yacht. Well, the yacht rock.
0: Hanging out with Bobby Brown, I think that might have been part of the problem. But, yeah.
1: Well, moving on, we're at number 15 for the year is Follow You Down or Till I Hear It From You, Jim Blossoms.
0: Yeah, Jim Blossoms had a few hits in 96, and both of these songs were both big hits, so I'm not sure exactly why they're slated together. Maybe it was a split single kind of thing.
1: Yeah, but maybe A side, B side.
0: Yeah,

0: This from the album Congratulations, I'm Sorry, which was the follow-up to their big breakthrough record called New Miserable Experience, which, you know, they had been going for years. They formed in 87, and it was 92 when they finally broke through when Hey Jealousy became a big hit. And we talked about that, I think, on the 92 show. And, you know, they followed it up and had this really big follow-up record. After that, unfortunately, they just kind of kept going. That's not unfortunate, but the chart success kind of dried up for them. But definitely cool to, you know, to break through that much with kind of like a very traditional kind of power pop sound that was kind of at odds with a lot of what was going on in the 90s.
1: Sounds kind of alternative, yeah.
0: Yeah, absolutely.
1: And this was featured in the few movies include How to Lose a Guy in 10 Days, and it reached number 9 in the U.S. Hot 100 and stayed there 46 weeks, on the charts. So that's pretty decent, but it's hard to maintain that momentum.
0: Well, one of the problems is that one of their members died, and the member that wrote Hey Jealousy actually ended up leaving the band. And so it was like their main songwriter left, and so they kind of scrambled to, you know, keep that momentum going. But they, you know, some of the side projects some of the members had, like Gas Giants, were pretty popular as well, but not as popular as Gin Blossoms, but a good band for sure.
1: So that's a mix of a song, like two. So you played "Follow You Down" and "Till I Hear It From You." You played samples of each, or
0: we just played "Till I Hear It From You," which also was featured on the soundtrack to Empire Records, which was another one where the soundtrack was a smash hit, but the movie not so big.
1: Well, I guess sometimes you just got to sit up in your room, like number 16, Sitting Up in My Room by Brandy.
0: Yeah, definitely.
1: And this was written and produced by Babyface again.
0: He was the guy. He was the guy in the mid-90s.

0: This was also in the 1995 film Waiting to Exhale. And it won Best Song from a Movie and was nominated for Best Video from a Film at the 1996 MTV Awards.
1: Yeah, you know, I wasn't a huge fan of R&B in the 90s, but I gotta say, I liked this song a lot. And that bass line is undeniable, and the harmonies are fantastic.

0: replica of the famous riff performed by bassist Larry Graham of Sly and the Family Stone.
1: Well, there you go. Maybe that's why I liked it so much, because that's undeniable. Thank you for letting me be myself again. It's undeniable funky hit.

0: it's been played at several concerts, like in the 1998 Never Say Never World Tour, in the 2016 Slayana World Tour. So maybe she'll come around the Climate Pledge Arena and play a song.
1: Yeah, I know she's still performing. It would be interesting to know just like how big of the audience that she draws these days, because she had a few smash hits in the 90s. You know, she was very popular, but you know, she hasn't bothered the charts for a while. So it's always curious to, you know how much audience an artist like that retains, you know, 20, 30 years later.
0: And then number 17 is How Do You Want It with Tupac, which I hope is radio friendly. We'll find out.
1: Yeah, we will find out for sure. I'm sure there was a radio edit.
0: And then, yeah. It's
1: Casey and JoJo also on this one.
0: With also a slash of California Love. So
1: yeah, like California Love. And I remember California Love being a smash hit. But How Do You Want It, I don't remember quite as well.
0: There's a double A-sided single released June 4th of 96.
1: Yeah, kind of like the Jim Blossom thing.
0: And it received the Best Rap Performance by a Duo or Group Grammy nomination in 1997. So,
1: well, let's hear a little bit of How Do You Want It and see if this jogs any memories.
0: I remember this one, yeah.

0: So they made three videos for this song, like a dirty version, a clean version, and like I think a third version is the concert version. Mostly it has a live performance of them.
1: Now, I still don't remember How Do You Want It, but I definitely remember California Love. And I definitely remember the Mad Max style video.
0: And you were living in California at the time.
1: No, actually, I was living up here, but definitely visited California quite a bit while this was popular.
0: I'll have to listen to this when I'm in California this summer.
1: Yeah, it's a California banger for sure. And in fact, you know, they list a lot of different towns and stuff in Southern California. But seem to neglect Northern California. And being from Northern California, I kind of would do a parody of this, name-dropping some of the lesser-known Northern California towns that they don't name-check in the song.
0: Right, Humboldt County.
1: Yeah, exactly. Happy Camp, where you at?
0: Crescent City, yeah. We're at the Redwoods. Yeah.
1: Wairika, what you doing?

0: And he was in like jail when this like got big, or it was some kind of he was the newest artist of Death Row Records. I guess they paid his bail in compensation for the song.
1: Yeah, it's very unfortunate what happened with the Tupac and Biggie Smalls kind of thing. They both were murdered in the 90s, and very unfortunate because they were both very talented and both had huge hits, and there was a lot made of the rivalry between the East Coast and the West Coast, and I think that helped inspire, you know, a great song like California Love, because they were repping for the West Coast. But, you know, the animosity just really didn't need to be there, and of course, you know, it
0: ended in tragedy.
1: Yeah, ended in tragedy, which is a real shame.
0: But he did. He was nominated for the best rap video of '96, and VH1 calls it number 51 of the greatest songs of the '90s. And I guess he still plays it with. He's a hologram sometimes at concerts. So.
1: Yeah, you know, several years ago they debuted Tupac at the Coachella festival. And, you know, of course, Coachella happening this week down in Indio, California. I was at the very first Coachella.
0: Wow.
1: And I got to say, it's a whole different vibe nowadays than it was back in 99, I think, was the first one. It was way more alternative. Now it's like you got like Doja Cat and stuff headlining it. And back then it was more like Beck, you know. So it was the popular side of alternative, but definitely more alternative.
0: And then now it's more mainstream, but it's huge now. Yeah, they're like live streaming it.
1: Well, the funny thing is it started in October. It was in October, but it was so hot. Insanely hot in the desert in October that they moved it to April, and I think it's a little bit cooler in April there for them.
0: Definitely. Wow. It's all coming back to me now.
1: Absolutely.
0: Kind of like the number 18 song by Celine Dion.
1: So another Canadian superstar in the 90s. But unlike Alanis, Celine, of course, French-Canadian from Quebec.

0: So Meatloaf wanted to record the song for years, all the way back to 1986.
1: You know, that makes sense when you think about his 90s hits. I'd Do Anything for Love, But I Wouldn't Do That is very much in this ilk. And, you know, I never would have put that together, but this really has a Meatloaf vibe to it.
0: And Steinman won a court movement preventing Meatloaf from recording it. So,
1: wow.
0: Yeah.
1: Even the video is very Meatloaf. It's like a kind of a Phantom of the Opera kind of looking thing.
0: Well, it's inspired by Wuthering Heights.
1: Okay, there you go. Yeah. But it's like, you know, candlelight, there's a ghost lover, it's, you know, lightning flashing. It's, you know, it's very Meatloaf.
0: And it's had three major releases. First version, the concept album by Original Sin, and then recorded by Pandora's Box, then recorded by Celine Dion for her album Falling Into You, which became a commercial hit, which we're listening to now. And number three, Meatloaf finally got to record it as a duet with Norwegian singer Marion Raven for Bat 3 and releases a single in 2006.
1: Wow.
0: So, to look into that.
1: Maybe we should see if we can find that.
0: Yeah.
1: See how it compares to Celine.
0: In honor of Meatloaf. There's also, I got some facts about 1996. Like,
1: yeah, let's hear them.
0: So September 21st, Meg White marries John Anthony Gills, who took Meg's last name and changed his name to Jack White. They formed the White Stripes.
1: Yeah.
0: White Stripes, which has some big hits.
1: Yeah, they took a little while to break, kind of like the Gin Blossoms. They were going for a few years before they became smash hit sensations, overnight sensations, you know, in America and all over the world.
0: And January 28th,

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1: Parties.
2: Well, yeah, that's what rock stars do.
1: There you go.
2: So did you find the meatloaf version?
1: Oh, you know I did.

0: It's a natural fit for him.
1: Yeah.
0: I don't like this song no matter who does it. But if I had to pick one, gun to my head, I'd go with Celine's, I think.
1: Yeah, I'm DJing up a party for a prom soon, and I don't think I'm going to be playing that one. So.
0: Yeah. Unless you get the request. And you might, because it was a massive song.
1: They're probably requesting Doja Cat.
0: Yeah, probably.
1: All right. And, we're up to Change the World, Eric Clapton.
0: That's right. Yeah, he kind of continued his success off the back of the Unplugged special that he did. And, you know, he had the breakthrough hit with Tears in Heaven. And, you know, just in the 90s, he had a real string of success doing the acoustic troubadour kind of thing. Much different than his early days with Cream, you know, and some of his early solo stuff.
1: Yeah, he was in Derek and the Dominoes, too.
0: Yeah, in Derek and the Dominoes, yeah. Much more rockin' back.

0: This was in the soundtrack to the 1996 film Phenomenon. And it reached, won 8 awards, including three Grammys, and at the 39th annual ceremony in 1997. Reached the top 40 in 20 countries. And this is a great song for when we're testing sound at like a benefit auction, playing this.
1: Okay.
0: Trying to change the world here.
1: You mentioned the film Phenomenon, and I know of its existence, but I don't remember anything about that movie. And then now looking at the poster, I see it's got John Travolta in it. But yeah, that's about all I can recall from that. So another one where I think the soundtrack stood the test of time, but the movie did not.
0: Add it to my infinite movie watching list here.
1: There you go.

0: It's melodic, soulful, and catchy.
1: Yeah.
0: And, yeah, much more like the acoustic Layla rather than the fast-paced.
1: He was living up to the Slow Hand nickname a little more than he did in the Eric and the Dominoes name days.
0: And so the next song, number 20 on the list, Hey Lover, LL Cool J.
1: Yeah, LL Cool J, actually top 30 hits, because Hey Lover is at number 20, and then the next one, spoiler alert, is LL Cool J again with Loungin'. And I can't say I remember either of these, but this one featured Boyz II Men, so you knew it was going to be a smash.
0: And later in the charts, he has 61, he has Doing It, making the charts as well.
1: Wow.
0: So,
1: you know, he did an Unplugged around this time, too. And I still remember the acoustic version of Mama Said Knock You Out being really big, and they play that quite a bit. So Unplugged really helped resurrect a lot of people's careers.

0: And he was a Grammy winner of the Best Rap Solo Performance, and his second Grammy in that category after his 1992 Mama Said Knock You Out, which you referenced.
1: Yeah. Yeah, it was interesting because I think a lot of people heard the acoustic unplugged version of that song before they heard the recorded version of it, you know. And it was interesting that he did kind of a full band thing for some of the tracks on this album.
0: And then
1: which hadn't been done too much for rappers. It was usually samples and the turntables and stuff. But to have a full band playing those songs behind him was kind of a breakthrough thing. You see that more and more now, but back in the day, it wasn't the case.
0: Wow. And then all versions of Hey Lover feature Boys to Men. So that definitely helps get you on the charts.
1: Yeah, absolutely. And Loungin' featured Total, but I don't know that would have got you on the charts, but he was unstoppable at this point.

0: This was produced by Rashid Ringo Smith and featured backing vocals by R&B duo Terry and Monica,
1: also known as Total.
0: And it's off their sixth album, Mr. Smith, which I think is the same as the Hey Lover.
1: Yep. Yeah, because he was Ladies Love Cool J Smith, I guess.
0: Wow. And that certified platinum of the RIAA with over 1.3 million copies sold. Moving on is Insensitive, number 22, Jan Arden.
1: Yeah, Jan Arden.
0: Another Canadian singer-songwriter.
1: Yeah, this was really her only big song that I'm aware of, but she was quite popular. I know she was much more popular in Canada than in America, but she didn't quite have the lasting success that Alanis had or Celine Dion had, you know, with a Canadian breaking through. But you still hear this on AC radio for sure.

0: This became Arden's most successful single, reaching number one in Canada and Australia, and number 12 in the United States. And
1: just to drive the point home that she's Canadian, if you look at her Wikipedia page, there's a Mountie behind her in the picture that they have on Wikipedia.
0: Is he on a moose? No.
1: He's not on a moose, but he's in the red uniform and the hat and everything. So you just don't get more Canadian than that.
0: I know. Canada's great. I'm planning to go up there this summer for a nice camping trip. So.
1: Nice.
0: Insensitive was on her Greatest Hits album, Greatest Hurts, and the original and live versions, and it was nominated for Video of the Year at the 1995 Juno Awards. So it's pleasant listening.
1: Yeah, it definitely put her on the map.
0: Yeah, as well as Be My Lover, LaBouche.
1: Yeah, this was another one of these kind of Euro dance groups that had one or two big hits with that high energy electro sound, but didn't really have a lot more success after this.

0: This is her second single from her first album, Sweet Dreams. And it was one of her most successful hits alongside Sweet Dreams. And it sold over 6 million copies worldwide and was number one in Germany and Sweden.
1: Wow. Yeah, La Bouche is French for the mouth. And they had big hits, Be My Lover, Sweet Dreams, and You Won't Forget Me. And Tonight is the Night. But they're a German electronic dance music duo. I think this was the only hit that really broke through in the States. But they followed that formula of the high energy dance beat, the soulful vocals, and then, of course, the rap break.
0: And BuzzFeed called this number 6 of the 101 greatest dance songs of the 90s. And in 2017, adding, when you think of 90s dance artists or group, La Bouche is on that list. A legend.
1: I think that's damning with faint praise.
0: Well, number 24 is Name by the Goo Goo Dolls, who are coming out to the Winery this summer.
1: Nice.
0: Part of, yeah, one of the many acts out there.
1: You know, I got to say, when Name became a smash hit for the Goo Goo Dolls, I had mixed feelings because I had been a Goo Goo Dolls fan when their first couple records came out, and they sounded nothing like this. They were much more punk rock, hardcore, straight ahead, a lot of humor in their lyrics. And a really cool band that I turned a lot of people onto. And then, you know, a few years later, they kind of broke through with this acoustic kind of, it's not a bad song by any stretch, but it just was entirely different than the stuff that I liked from them. And, you know, it was just like, wow. You know, it's like, I love seeing artists that I support become successful, but because of how big this song was, they kind of stayed in this vein for the rest of their career instead of kind of going back to some of the cool, like, really rocking stuff that they did before that. But I can't blame them. You know, who doesn't want to be successful?
0: Let's keep putting out hits. This is off their fifth studio album, A Boy Named Goo. And it was the name became the band's first major hit in the modern rock tracks. But, I think they should stick to the more poppy songs.
1: Sometime pull up Goo Goo Dolls Jed on Spotify, and I think you'll be pleasantly surprised by just how different it is.
0: Definitely. Yeah, I'll have to explore more of this artist. But in Canada, it peaked at number 2 on the top singles chart and number 1 on the alternative 30. So
1: nice. I remember going to my sister's high school graduation the year that this song was out, and one of the people performed the song as, you know, part of the presentation. I don't know how this tied into, you know, graduating high school, but, you know, it was just in the air at the time. Anybody that was learning guitar was learning this song.
0: It's probably simple enough to learn.
1: Yeah.

0: But who will save your soul?
1: Yeah, we'll find out.
0: Who Will Save Your Soul by Jewel, the next song, number 25 of the year.
1: Yeah, Jewel's record, Pieces of You, a smash.
0: And their first album and their first song on the album.

0: Now, Jewel was almost as famous for her backstory as she was for her music, because a lot was made of the fact that she was raised in Alaska, in Homer, Alaska, and she was, you know, in a yodeling duo. And there was a time where she was trying to make it and living in L.A. and end up living in her car for a while. And, you know, so that whole story, you know, her backstory being very dramatic and almost like a movie helped sell her as much as, you know, the music being very catchy.
1: And an interview, she said, for the creative process for the song, when I was about 16 years old, I took a train from Michigan to San Diego and then into Tijuana and hitchhiked around Mexico. It seemed like everybody else was looking for somebody to save them. I wrote it during that trip, but had no idea it would ever be on a record.
0: Yeah, it didn't hurt that she was beautiful, of course, too, and a talented singer and guitar player. But, yeah, I mean, you don't hear about too many people that grew up yodeling in Alaska breaking through into the pop charts.
1: And
0: the '90s, anything could happen.
1: Right? It was a brave new world. And, yeah, it was a black and white music video. It was nominated for Best Female Video and Best New Artist in a Video category. So
0: she actually had, shortly after this, maybe a couple years later, released one of the top-selling poetry books of all time, too.
1: Oh, I'll have to check that out. Mm.
0: You got to imagine if it sells like 50 copies, it's going to be one of the top-selling poetry books. But, you know, for sure, she was one of the top-selling poets of all time, just based on book sales.
1: Find that at Half Price Books or something. And she was nominated for the Best Female Vocal Pop Vocal Performance at the Grammys. Moving on to number 26, Where Do You Go?
0: Yeah, No Mercy.
1: And this is another Eurodance band.

0: Now, yes, this was definitely Europop, but No Mercy is actually a trio of American singers that got together in Germany by producer Frank Farian, and of course had some Eurodance hits.
1: And LaBouche have this as an album-only song on their debut album, Sweet Dreams, but the cover version of the song took off and made a number 8 of the greatest dance song of the 90s, according to BuzzFeed, and in 2021 was ranked 40 in the list of the 50 best 90s songs of summer.
0: Interesting. You know, Frank Farian, their producer and the mastermind that put these guys together, was responsible for Boney M. in the 90s, a disco group, and of course, Milli Vanilli in the late 80s, early 90s. So he had his creepy fingers in a lot of dance hits.
1: And this was featured in the 1998 American comedy film A Night at the Roxbury.
0: Yeah, it definitely sounds like it would slot in very well right next to I Believe I Can Fly and, well, not I Believe I Can Fly, but Hathaway.
1: What is Love?
0: What is Love? Yeah, that's the song I was trying to think of there.
1: Definitely.
0: I mentioned I Believe I Can Fly because R. Kelly is the one with the next hit, I Can't Sleep, Baby If I. Girl, I must have been crazy to
1: say that it was over. And I think we're running out of time now.
0: Yeah, we are. We've only got about 3 minutes here.
1: So. Well, some other...
0: 2 minutes, actually. Sorry.
1: Oh boy. Well, I got to be quick then. Well, number 30, One of Us, Joan Osborne, was big. 39, Breakfast at Tiffany's, Deep Blue something. 42, No Diggity, Blackstreet.
0: Yeah. Collective Soul, The World I Know at 41. Smashing Pumpkins, 1979, which I assume was much bigger, was number 44 for the year.
1: I've heard Smashing Pumpkins. That was a good one.
0: You. Yeah, no, great song from Smashing Pumpkins for sure. And Total, who we mentioned before, who teamed up with LL Cool J, Kissing You, was 47 for the year.
1: And number 56, Wonderwall, Oasis. 68, Just a Girl, No Doubt. 75, If It Makes You Happy, Sheryl Crow. And then 96, I Got ID, Pearl Jam.
0: Yeah, you saw people on the way out with their careers and people on the way up with their careers at that second half of the charts for the year 1996,
1: Well, we're next time on Viva ENT, we're going to talk about the year 1997.
0: I can't wait.
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0: awesome.
1: You so much and have a great evening.
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1: NBC News Radio, I'm Scott Carr. A new congressional map favoring Republicans in Louisiana is now headed to that state's governor's desk. This after the Louisiana legislature passed the map Friday, designed to give Republicans one more seat in the U.S. House. The path was cleared for the new map after a Supreme Court decision limited how much race can be considered when lawmakers redraw districts. The new map eliminates one of the state's black majority congressional districts. President Trump is pulling his endorsement of Republican Congresswoman Nancy Mace, who's running for governor of South Carolina, but on Friday Trump endorsed her opponent, Lieutenant Governor Pam Yvette, saying she will never let you down. Last night on social media, Representative Mace suggested Trump had pulled his endorsement of her because she had advocated for the release of the Epstein files. President Trump says he's ending his involvement with the Kennedy Center after a federal judge ruled he can't rename it or close it down for renovations.
2: On Friday, the federal judge ruled the center is to be named for President Kennedy, adding only Congress can change it. The judge also blocked the center from being closed for 2 years for renovations. In a post, Trump went after the Obama-appointed judge and said the renovations were needed for safety reasons. He also blasted the part of the ruling that gave him 14 days to have his name removed from the Kennedy Center's facade. I'm Lisa Carton.
1: A federal ICE agent's facing several charges after state police in Minnesota arrested him in Texas for a shooting in Minnesota earlier this year. Officials in Hennepin County say Christian Castro was arrested after authorities issued a warrant for him last week. Prosecutors say Castro was trying to arrest a suspect after a car chase who had fled into his home, where the ICE agent fired into his front door, shooting the suspect's roommate. Castro had told police he opened fire on the men while they hit him with a shovel, but officials say footage of the event shows a different set of circumstances. Scott Carr, NBC News Radio. On Friday, former Attorney General Pam Bondi wrapped up her testimony related to the Justice Department's investigation into and the release of the Epstein files and into his accomplice Ghislaine Maxwell. It was a closed-door hearing before the House Oversight Committee. Bondi acknowledged there were redaction errors in the release of the files, but some members of the committee were not satisfied with the testimony, calling the hearing a charade.
3: This entire Epstein investigation led by Chairman Comer has been absurd.
1: That's Democratic representative from Arizona, Yasemin Ansari, who says Pam Bondi was supposed to speak under oath.
3: Instead, she is deflecting, she is refusing to answer questions, and she continues to refuse to answer specific questions about the President of the United States.
1: Bondi told lawmakers that oversight of the release of the files had been delegated to then-Deputy Attorney General Todd Blanche. A DOJ official says the department is not prepared to address a potential deposition of Blanche. President Trump's so-called anti-weaponization fund is being temporarily blocked by a federal judge. We get more from Michael Kastner.
4: The $1.8 billion fund was announced by the Justice Department as part of the president's settlement with the IRS. It's meant to pay those who were allegedly victims of being targeted by the DOJ under former President Joe Biden. The judge's ruling prevents the DOJ from moving forward with any action with the fund as a lawsuit against it moves forward. A hearing has been set for June 12th for the judge to hear arguments if a longer pause should be issued. I'm Michael Kastner.
1: The ice is set for the Stanley Cup Finals after last night's 6-1 rout of the Montreal Canadiens by the Carolina Hurricanes, who took the Eastern Conference title in 5 games. Now they'll take on the Vegas Golden Knights for Lord Stanley's mug. The Hurricanes host Game 1 of the finals set for Tuesday at the Lenovo Center in Raleigh. Scott Carr, NBC News Radio.
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6: And now for your Alternative Talk weekend weather outlook. For your Saturday, we'll have mostly sunny skies throughout the day, giving us a high near 64 and northwest winds around 5 miles per hour. Overnight, mostly clear with a low around 47. For tomorrow, looks like we have a sunny day ahead of us, bringing us a high near 66 and a low around 48. And those sunny skies continue through Tuesday, when the daytime temperatures warm up to the low 80s.
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9: So I made a video, one of my earlier ones, and I did these really fine bow tie inlays, and I cracked one when it went in, and it got all the way in, and it was just like this hairline crack, and I was like, oh, I kind of like put some glue in there, and I was like, that sucks, but it's fine. And I made the video, and this was, again, pretty early when my videos maybe get 40, 50, 100,000 views, and it got like 2.5 million views, and people hammered me for like trying to kind of like hide this, and I was like, I was so embarrassed, because they're right, and I was just like, never again, and I'm just like, everything, and then some, I try to lean in and show people that like, this is how it is, and this is where I screwed up. And it's, since then, it's people really resonated with it and seem to love that stuff.
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10: Welcome to the Around the House Show, your trusted source for everything about your home. 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John Dudley, good to see you, brother.
11: What's happening, man? Another new day.
10: Another new day and another fun one. We got my buddy, almost my trauma buddy, too, this last year, Cam Anderson, Blacktail Studio and Blacktail Ranch. The one, the only. Welcome to Around the House, my friend.
9: Thanks for having me, guys.
10: This is going to be fun, man. You and I have had quite the year this year.
9: Yes, we have.
10: Somewhat mirrored in some weird ways, too.
9: Yeah. Good and bad.
10: Well, and it kind of all works out for good in the end, which is the hilarious part of it all. Yeah, oh, there's sure. There's darkness, there's light, and so John, you up to speed, and the rest.
9: Yeah, you told me it was going to get better, and it was hard to believe at the time, but no, you're right.
10: And the light comes shining in. So, about the same time, Cam and I were going through divorces last year, and I came out and went, "Man, I'm going through this," and then you're going, "Man, I'm going through this," and it was like, within weeks of each other, it was pretty crazy how that stuff happens. And we both were navigating that through the fall last year. So it was pretty wild, but it's created some great content for you and your channel outside of just building beautiful furniture.
9: I've had a handful of people, because I'll build furniture, then give various aspects of my personal life in there. And I had a few people tell me that the woodworking is getting in the way of their dating show. So it's been pretty well received.
11: Nice.
10: Man, I think you are one of the OG people out there that were building cool stuff, and it was just dripping with honesty. If you made a mistake, you went, "This sucks. How do I fix it?" Where sure. Everybody else would never let that get in the way. You know what I mean?
9: I don't know if I ever told you how that started. You'd think that it started from me being an honest person, but that's not where it started. Ever tell you the origin for that?
10: No, let's hear it, brother.
9: So I made a video, one of my earlier ones, and I did these really fine bow tie inlays, and I cracked one when it went in, and it got all the way in, and it was just like this hairline crack, and I was like, oh, I kind of like put some glue in there, and I was like, that sucks, but it's fine. And I made the video, and this was, again, pretty early when my videos maybe get 40, 50, 100,000 views, and it got like 2.5 million views, and people hammered me for like trying to kind of like hide this. And I was like, I was so embarrassed because they're right. And I was just like, never again. And I'm just like, everything and then some, I try to lean in and show people that like, this is how it is. And this is where I screwed up. And it's since then, it's people really resonated with it and seem to love that stuff.
8: Let's take a moment and hit our weekly safety tip from our friends at Red Wing.
10: 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A cluttered workspace invites accidents, so start by organizing everything in dedicated storage boxes, cabinets, or pegboards for easy access and visibility. 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Rushing around in a mess leads to errors and mishaps. 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Man, it was groundbreaking.
11: Bad press.
10: Well, it's groundbreaking. You just never saw that on the channels out there of any of the creators. And I'm sure there'll be somebody that'll pop in and go, I did it first. Well, there always is somebody out there.
9: Oh, yeah.
10: Certainly
9: not the first, but it does. When something terrible happens now, I can kind of look to my video guy, Scott, and be like, at least the video will be interesting for this part.
11: Authenticity is worth 1,000 times more than some prefab bunch of nonsense you try to feed people. And I think everybody's realized that after a couple decades of social media. You don't want it dolled up. You want the real grit. You want the real story. You want real people on it that, like you said, resonates with people for sure.
9: Yep, 100%.
10: And the funny thing is that this has now turned into this sub story that's almost become the main story around, especially with Blacktail Ranch. I mean, this has been so fun to work with you on this project because, I mean, you're an absolute craftsperson when it comes to woodworking and doing that stuff. If I was only half as good as you are building that stuff, it's gorgeous. But you haven't remodeled anything before, really. So it's outside of your wheelhouse, which I think really makes for an authentic experience for people out there because most people have it.
9: To be fair, I have renovated something. I just haven't done it well. I did like the kind of the flipper special first house. I bought a house in Texas for $92,000.
10: Mm-hmm.
9: And that was the like fill everything with caulk and do whatever I can. And since then, I've had a couple other not big renovations, but I've decided I'm no longer in the practice house paradigm where I'm going to like, if I can't do it as good as a professional, I'm hiring a professional.
10: Fair.
11: Man.
10: And so it's been fun because the one thing is with the Blacktail Ranch, and if you guys haven't been following Cam out there, make sure you follow him because he's got so many different channels from the furniture side to the Blacktail Ranch where now I think your original intention was to buy a cool piece of property to put a shop on, and that use in the last 365 days or so is completely twisted.
9: Yeah, it was just going to be a location for my shop and I might rent the house out, but now living at the house, building the shop on the property. So it's also, we were going to do some very DIY type content on fixing the house up a little bit, but now it's like, let's make this thing pretty cool. Like talking with you where it's like, this can't be that cool. Look at the bones are kind of what they are. And you're like, hold my beer. I got this.
10: Absolutely. And it's been fun to kind of walk through this because it's really going on this natural progression of what a real project looks like. This isn't a TV project where in 22 minutes of a half hour episode, they go from planning to start to the finish part. We're still 6 months into the planning stage because of the twists and turns and budget realistic expectations and how budgets get out of hand.
9: Yeah, I wish this was more TV streamlined where it's like A, B, C, D, because now we're kind of the point where the project is flipped upside down and we're doing almost basically a teardown. And now I won't have any content for a year or more on that part anyway. And so I wish that I could fake it and just be pushing this thing through, but it's good in the long run, but it's going to slow everything down quite a bit, learning how much more I need to do.
10: Yeah, and there's some content to be created here because you're working with the architect. If you haven't watched the video so far, to put it in a nutshell, you did a video here this last fall of, hey, here's the house.
8: 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Don't go anywhere.
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11: If you're at all creative or at all handy, and have even an inkling of perfectionism, as some of us might suffer with.
10: Yeah, you, Johnny?
11: Very quickly can get to that point. I'm still stuck on the, I'm wondering if the cam needs a roofer for $1 million.
10: You thinking about coming back?
11: I'll take care of that for you, buddy. Yeah. One project, goodbye, Steve Martin.
10: So
11: it definitely gets to that point where put it this way. You mentioned your first house in Texas, 92,000. One of my first flippers I bought for 73,000 in Bremerton, Washington. And thought, just doll this thing up. Literally tore the thing down to just one wall that stood so I didn't have to permit a new build. Mm-hmm. Maintained remodel status.
10: Yep.
11: Yeah. And then you can ask Eric about how I hoist carriage houses top, second floor up into the air. There's just a couple of posts holding it up going, hope the wind don't bloated.
10: Wow. Yeah. It's the land of sketchiness sometimes.
11: Taking things too far. Yeah.
10: Mm. So, Cam, we've been working through that, and that's just working its natural progression. You've got now, if people haven't been watching this, we've gone through a couple videos. We looked at the prices that you had for the remodel, and the prices you got were very expensive. It was we'll call it a $500,000 remodel. Let's put it that way, which is insane when you're thinking about doing something within the footprint, budget-wise.
9: Yeah, and I naively was kind of in my back of my head was thinking 200 to 250 all in and all this, which at that price, it would make sense, I think, to do this.
10: Yeah.
9: And then when it came to that much, I told you, first person to point out to me was my brother-in-law, where he's like, probably just rip that half of the house off and build whatever you want with whatever ceilings and whatever garage bays and mudrooms and pantries, which I don't really have. And I'm just like, couldn't get that out of my mind in bed, just thinking like, oh, man, I can have everything I want. And maybe it's not 500, maybe it's 600, or who knows what it'll be by the time it's done. But I can actually have what I want, being that I'm going to be here forever.
10: Yeah, I mean, you're building the most ultimate shop out there. I mean, I was driving, I don't know, what are those ceilings, 27, 30 feet high in that thing, it looks like? I'm just shooting from the hip.
9: Yeah, that's pretty close. It's 18-foot eaves, and so, yeah, they peak probably right around there.
10: Yeah. Big, big steel building. Lots of, your concrete pour looked massive. I mean, you had a huge, I mean, heated floors. Come on. I'm jealous. I have shop envy there.
9: So let me ask you this, because I might have to blame you for not pointing this out earlier. My electrician was just telling me something when we were out there on site. It's heated floors. It's a whatever it's called, the boiler gas pump, yeah. Heated floors. He did a job where they had heated and cooled floors with a heat pump. Have you ever heard of that?
10: I have, but I don't really have a reason for here's the problem. A cooled floor is going to be interesting because cold air stays low, right? So it's not going to cool the building, I don't think, like you would think it would. I mean, you're going to have cold feet walking around, but I don't know if it's going to cool the building like it would with AC.
9: Yeah, I don't, it probably wouldn't be that cold. He said it gets the slab to about 60. So whatever that would do for it. But either way, heated should be good enough. And,
10: yeah.
9: But now I know that refrigerated floors was an option.
10: Yeah, I mean, I've seen it, but again,
11: and that's how it starts.
10: And that's how it starts, right? So, but yeah, I would not have suggested that for you, because I think you'd have been probably, by the time you do that and look at that, then you got to figure out how you're going to move air around to kind of keep it so it's cool.
9: Yeah,
10: that could be its own issue, and maybe it's just easier to put an air conditioning system in there.
9: Fair enough. But yeah, the shop itself is everything I want. It's a little over 7,000 square feet, 6-inch slab, heated. Pretty simple, though. It's just a big rectangle for the most part.
10: Yeah, I like it. And that's kind of what started you down this whole road of buying that beautiful piece of property out there. It's about 15 minutes from my house here, which is cool for popping out there. But you've got so much building going on. That is a lot to juggle for a professional when you've got a whole crew that's being managed out there. You're trying to build furniture and do the YouTube channel, of course, and all the other stuff, as well as trying to deal with life, new girlfriend, and of course, all the rest of the stuff with the build.
9: Yeah. And that's where I'm usually pretty good at realizing I'm not meant to manage a construction site, things like that, where if I can go build a table use that money and hire someone to do the job for me and then have money left over. Like, I shouldn't be spending 20, 30, 40 hours a week managing a job when I could take that money and go do what I'm good at and probably do it for cheaper.
10: Yeah, makes sense. There's so many great lessons to be learned for people to watch that channel. And I'm having so much fun with you on that as well, because we're just cruising through to a realistic pace, which, of course, with your timelines of things, isn't optimal, but it's realistic. But I want to back up a little bit. How did you get from being a pilot to Blacktail Studio?
9: They were more related than you might think. Basically, pilots, if you don't know, have awesome schedules.
10: Most yes.
9: I was a helicopter pilots do anyway.
10: Mm-hmm.
9: I worked 7 days on, had 7 days off for Life Flight Network, the air ambulance around here.
10: Mm-hmm.
9: And so I was like, I need a hobby. And we had my ex-wife and I had bought this house with a mechanic had custom built this house. So I had like a 1500 square foot garage in a suburban neighborhood. And I was like, I always like tinkering with stuff. And I like never really woodworked other than like building 2x4 end tables in college or something. And I was like, well, I want to get into woodworking. And so just kind of got into it and then thought like someone had recommended posting on social media. So like, okay, I didn't have Instagram, didn't have any of that. But I had a terrible start. I literally thought you had to go ask each person, like, Eric, will you please follow my channel? And then like the next person. And then I learned what a hashtag was, where mm-hmm. like people can search you and find you via this algorithm. And once I figured that out, I was like, I got this down. And so I was really diligent, posted every day and started getting a few followers. I got to maybe 10,000 or so on Instagram. I was like, all right, I got this. Let me try YouTube. And then started YouTube. And then, I don't know, I don't want to say it's easy. It's just, my recipe was always just don't post stuff that annoys me. And I think a lot of people ignore that, where if I'm a woodworking channel, don't post pictures of my dinner out to whatever. Don't post this. Like, if this is the audience I'm going for. And took that to YouTube, and YouTube worked out. And then eventually had to, 2020, had to pick one or the other. Just, it's too much to do both, and decided to go full time at the YouTube thing.
10: Man, and the rest is history. But it's
9: so far.
10: Yeah. I mean, and you're just spooling up for bigger and better things. I mean, talk about that shot making production easier for what you're doing. Instead of having all those different light scenarios from room to room and carrying stuff around, you've got the space. I mean, 7,000 square feet is a dream shop.
9: Yeah, and I can get multiple projects at one time, where before it was, if I have one big table, nothing really happens until that's gone. And if a customer delays shipping it for a week or 3 weeks like they've done, now nothing really happens in that shop. But now get in the corner and just keep going, or have multiple big projects going at the same time.
10: Man, that is exciting. And that's going to be really cool to see how that works out, because now you've got the space. Now you've got...
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2: NBC News Radio, I'm Lisa Carton. President Trump is still weighing a deal to extend the current ceasefire with Iran. Trump met with his cabinet Friday in the Situation Room without making what he called a final determination on a possible deal that would set the stage for the next round of negotiations. More from NBC's Richard Engel.
3: Vice President Vance confirmed the agreement is nearly ready, but says he doesn't know when or if the president will sign.
2: Trump said Iran must agree to never have a nuclear weapon and the Strait of Hormuz must be open immediately. Anti-ICE protesters are facing off with police again this weekend near the Delaney Hall Federal Detention Center in New Jersey. Protesters have clashed with officers all week near the facility in Newark. Governor Mikey Sherrill said she ordered state police to set up perimeter zones.
21: We need to take this opportunity to lower the temperature now.
2: Reports say some detainees are on a hunger strike to protest conditions inside. Lisa Carton, NBC News Radio.
22: 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This is Joey J here with your weekly movie minute, where it's nothing but sensory tension from a distant past and then a weird parallel present.
23: Look, I know how this sounds, but you gotta understand, it's massive in there.
24: I'm not saying I don't believe you.
23: Okay, I'm gonna come back here with proof.
24: Clark, what is this?
23: That's what I'm trying to figure out.
22: Backrooms fulfills the latter as Chiwetel Ejiofor and Renata Ransva try to navigate the near-deathly mysteries that abound inside the mysterious hallways of an oddball furniture store. And it goes way deeper, to perhaps the surprise of even those fans of director Kane Parsons who have followed his journey since the pandemic. This is a wild trip that lands in strong company with this year's other horror standouts from a fresh crop of directors connecting with the YouTube generation. And then for those who adore the stories of the greatest generation, we have Brendan Fraser and Andrew Scott at odds about the D-Day forecast in Pressure.
25: You want me to send my men into the storm?
26: They'll never see it coming, sir, never.
25: Why should I trust you?
26: We must face the facts! The facts! However frightening they may be!
22: Fraser is Eisenhower and Scott the new guy with a ton of experience charting weather, but even he can't predict with more than a grain of salt the emotions that bubble in the hours before the famous attack. It's a countdown that is far from anything new in the wartime genre, but the story and play is still told quite effectively with a fervent chill throughout. Scott is most exceptional with a persistent degree of emotional control to carry him. Surprisingly good stuff. Both are in theaters this weekend, and this is Joey J for KKNW.
6: And now for your Alternative Talk weekend weather outlook. For your Saturday, we'll have mostly sunny skies throughout the day, giving us a high near 64 and northwest winds around 5 miles per hour. Overnight, mostly clear with a low around 47. For tomorrow, looks like we have a sunny day ahead of us, bringing us a high near 66 and a low around 48. And those sunny skies continue through Tuesday, when the daytime temperatures warm up to the low 80s.
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0: 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Now, let's get back to Cam Anderson, the talent behind Blacktail Studio and Blacktail Ranch.
1: And I was like, well, I want to get into woodworking. And so just kind of got into it and then thought, like, someone recommended posting on social media. So like, okay, I never didn't have Instagram, didn't have any of that. I had a terrible start. I literally thought you had to go ask each person, like, Eric, will you please follow my channel? And then went to the next person. And then I learned what a hashtag was, where like people could search you and find you via this algorithm. And once I figured that out, I was like, I got this. I got this down. And so I was really diligent, posted every day and started getting a few followers. I got to maybe 10,000 or so on Instagram. I was like, all right, I got this. Let me try YouTube. And then started YouTube. And then, I don't know, it's easy. It's just, my recipe was always just don't post stuff that annoys me. And I think a lot of people ignore that, where if I'm a woodworking channel, don't post pictures of my dinner out to whatever. Don't post this. Like, this is the audience I'm going for. And took that to YouTube, and YouTube worked out. And then eventually had to, 2020, had to pick one or the other. Just, it's too much to do both, and decided to go full time at the YouTube thing.
2: Man, and the rest is history. But it's
1: so far.
2: Yeah. I mean, and you're just spooling up for bigger and better things. I mean, talk about that shot making production easier for what you're doing. Instead of having all those different light scenarios from room to room and carrying stuff around, you've got the space. I mean, 7,000 square feet is a dream shop.
1: Yeah, and I can get multiple projects at one time, where before it was, if I have one big table, nothing really happens until that's gone. And if a customer delays shipping it for a week or 3 weeks, like they've done, now nothing really happens in that shop. But now get in the corner and just keep going, or have multiple big projects going at the same time.
2: Man, that is exciting. And that's going to be really cool to see how that works out, because now you've got the space. Now you've got all the cool stuff. And I mean, even your temporary shop is nice. Don't get me wrong. You spent a ton of money on that to get that dialed in, and it's gorgeous.
1: It's great too. And I think I can't remember if I've told you this or not, where we're going to build the offices out in there.
2: Yeah.
1: Maybe you can help with some soundproofing ideas.
2: I have some great ideas on that, because I tell you what, I've been doing that in my studio right now, and it is about 15, 20 feet off the road. And when every bus, school bus, truck goes by, you hear it. Yeah. So I've been in the middle of working through that right now, and it's coming along really well. But sound control is actually not that hard once you get going on it. You can cover up everything up to just about being in an airplane flight path and get through that. So you can a lot with that. And John, you did that in the studio upstairs at the carriage house, and it turned out great.
3: I did it there, and I actually, the like Institute of Sound Technology in Arizona, me and Alex Otto built out like 8 studios across 8 different live rooms. It's insane what you can do, but it's also insane how technical and how expensive it is. Just be forewarned, you know, talking about tearing things down and
2: He already learned that with what I would call the barn that turned into the shop. That was that was your typical
1: barn is a stretch.
2: Barn is a stretch. Yeah, it was. I'll describe it to our audience out there. It is your traditional farmhouse shop kind of thing that started as one building, and then they needed a little more space, and they added on, and they added on. And I think even out back, they took like an old walk-in cooler and had added on using parts from that, the metal and foam.
1: And the roof that they added on was such a low pitch that you couldn't even really add a waterproof roof, because it kept wicking back under even after my renovation. Yeah. And then, the cooler part, and then horses living inside with concrete, and those. And then there was just giant sections of the roof missing, and it was terrible.
2: The back half looked like a bio.

0: Research shows, on average, car accident victims with a lawyer get over 3 times more money than those without one. Better off with Blue Hop.
1: See, that's awesome. It was about the similar look on your face then of what your contractor did when you did that sponsorship thing on him in the kitchen. John, you missed that part. But it was, what company was that? Thing? Go ahead and throw it out there. So
2: yeah, basically the company that was sponsoring that YouTube video was Incogni. They do hide your identity online from people search sites. Anyway, to do this ad roll, I searched my contractor before the video and found out like his family's names and his addresses and his past addresses. And I started rattling this off, and he just has this kind of smile on his face. It's like,
3: what are you doing?
2: What's happening right now? And then finally I was like, and this is an ad. And he's like, oh my gosh,
1: I thought he was gonna punch you. He looked like his hair was coming up like, there's a gotcha here that you know something that I don't. And it looked like it was, I mean,
2: well, I think I might have been talking, like giving his daughter's name, which is all I had was family member names. But yeah. So if I understand, if you're talking about some guy's whatever 6-year-old daughter or something, that might be a little sensitive.
3: Yeah.
1: This was kind of like the Adam Carolla Skip Patel catch a contractor, or the catch a predator look when they figure out who, that look of, where are you going with this?
2: The advertiser loved it.
1: Oh, absolutely. I was dying. I saw that when it popped out.
2: We bleeped all the information in the actual video.
1: Absolutely. So nothing was good, but I saw his veins starting to bulge, and I went, this could go badly.
2: Yeah.
1: I think that was my favorite ad drop of social media in the last little bit. That was solid.
2: That was when I came up with that one. And we actually lost his audio because right before that, he adjusted his mic and pulled his mic out. So we had to, I told my videographer, I'm like, we don't get to lose this. Like, we have to keep this. And so he pieced it together from my loud mic and then his mic. And it was, you could tell a little bit, but it wasn't bad.
1: Yeah, no, it sounded good. It actually highlighted him kind of going, what?
2: Yeah.
1: So that was solid. But really, man, I mean, I'm excited for your project coming up here on your house. And I don't want to talk too much about it because I don't want to get ahead of videos here too much. But
2: we can talk about it because it'll probably change by the time it happens.
1: Fair point. This is remodeling. Right. So right now, guys, I mean, we were talking before the show that he's waiting for the architect to come back on what the new build part would look like. We've done a lot of design work on the upstairs part of it, which might stay, might not stay, or roof could come off, hard to say, but trying to save some of that. I mean, with what you're talking with the roofline changes on it, to really take this from a, I don't know, it's kind of a mid-century-esque farmhouse and heavier on the farmhouse than it is mid-century, but it has some of those mid-century lines on the roofline.
2: Mm-hmm. But low slung. Yeah.
1: Big overhangs. Low.
2: Yep. Big overhangs, kind of ranch house-ish. But the first rendition from the architect of the major teardown, half teardown, it's cool. It's a whole new looking house. And he did actually want to tear all the roofs off, which at this point I'm fine with.
1: Yeah.
2: And added a 3-car garage, but enter from the side of the house instead of.
1: Oh, okay. He's fixing one of my biggest architectural things that I love to do is I don't like seeing the garage doors, if at all possible, from the front of the house.
2: That's what he said. He said it's a very, very track house type, look. And he said, so he put those on the side and the big bonus room with an ensuite up above that. I think it was 12 foot eaves to the plus vault.
1: Nice.
2: Really promising so far.
1: Yeah, that's sick. And that changes the entire feel of that house, too. I mean, people are going to come by that had seen that house, what it's done a year or two beforehand, and go, wow, they knocked it down.
2: Yeah. No, the house he drew up, it does not look like the same house. And the part we're keeping is totally functional with the basement I'm in now, daily basement, and then the upstairs. And then by getting a whole new roof and continuing it into new construction, it looks like a purpose built, not an addition.
1: Yeah. And then it's going to be so much more energy efficient. And that's some of the things that when you're remodeling that you get into, because that was one of the things that I was worried about.
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7: Rent out time to me on their big ones. If you didn't have that, now it'd be setting up a router sled or something all day on.
8: Yep.
7: And so I feel more fortunate than most, but still could always be better.
9: So what's your, I want to ask you before we run out of time here, I want to ask you, finishing, you have your way of finishing. What is your favorite way to finish walnut these days?
7: I've gone all in on the LED UV cured finishes. I'm sure you've seen those.
9: Yeah.
7: And the ones that I use are hard wax oils. They're getting more and more popular in the States. They were big on floors in Europe for a long time. And I've been using the non-UV ones for years. And then about maybe even 2 years ago, I've switched over to a UV cured one. And I don't know if I'm supposed to talk about this or not. I was just talking to my partner with this, but we're developing our own.
9: Nice.
7: The problem is I have a $2,000 light that it takes to cure this. And you can also use the sunlight, but even the sun isn't quite as powerful as these lights. So we're working with a company, a chemical company that's going to do a dual cure where it can be cured with a light or through oxidization. So you want to just put it on like normal finish, like a Rubio Monocoat, you can do that. Or if you want to put it on the sun or do this, you can, or with the light, and you can click cure it that way. And the guy, one of the guys I'm working with, he's talking to me yesterday. He's, I'm terrified of why nobody else is doing this. He's like, this is so obvious that somebody needs to be doing this and nobody is. And I was like, I think they're just comfortable with what they have. They're like, why do we need to re-educate everybody and have this new product in this new space? We're selling products, so why do we care? But we're doing it.
9: I agree with that, actually. I agree with that because I've worked with cabinet companies for 30 plus years. And I have been in the conversations with finishes where the Sherwin-Williams finish guy is in there talking about the latest finish. And it took forever for people to get for cabinetry finishes 30 years ago to even switch out a lacquer, even though that there were so many better finishes out there. It's what we do. It's all we do. Blah, blah, blah, blah, blah. And you're going to pry it out of their cold, dead hands. And then all of a sudden, ooh, conversion varnish. And then you're getting into flatline finishing, which is awesome with the UV cured stuff because they're running a cabinet doors down a machine. And by the time it kicks out the other end in 2 minutes, it's finished. It's dry. Yeah. And there's less junk in the finish. You just eliminate a lot of that stuff that can drop out of the air and show up in a finish. So to me, it's brilliant.
7: And that's where I think we're going to have some hurdles in, because one, these types of finishes are incredible on cabinets. They're just more, you only find them in luxury ones, but it's so easy to apply and there's no dust that gets into it. You don't have to have a clean room. And then if you want to refresh it in a couple of years, you can do that. Whereas if you get your lacquer or your conversion varnish and you scratch it or you get it kind of too shiny, kind of is what it is. You're kind of stuck with it.
9: You're stuck.
7: After that said, contractors, people that, why risk this going out to the real world? They're building a $50,000 kitchen for someone that might come back because they don't know this finish. It's going to be hard to get them to take a chance on a new product.
9: Johnny probably remembers this because he was working with me at the time. There was a time that there was a major finish manufacturer in cabinetry, and I'm not going to drop their name on here because I don't want the lawyers calling me, but they messed up in their build of a primer for the cabinets, and it was not compatible with the finish. So remember these? They were all these jobs that went out that had to be refinished on site because cabinets were installed, granite was in, and the finish, the primer was falling apart underneath. So it was crazing. It was doing all these things, but it was 6 to 12 months later after it fully cured, it was breaking down. And so I get that. And I saw companies spending hundreds of thousands of dollars on, and once it happened, everyone, whoa, stop using the product. But it was a nightmare for the cabinet industry for about 2 years because it had to play its way out.
1: Yeah. All you have to do is give that a name. You call that delayed distressed cabinetry, right?
7: There you go.
9: Yeah, there we go. There we go.
1: Like, no, it's that's supposed a premium to do that.
9: Premium upgrade.
1: That's right. Yeah, just like gouging a hardwood floor. You're like, no, now it's cooler.
7: 100%. You get it.
1: I get the terror thing, though, Cam. I can relate with you on that.
9: It's the marketing side of it. Absolutely.
1: A few different AI projects, and that market moves so quickly. But at the same time, you're like, how has nobody got this built yet already? Like, and yeah, there's a lot of fit. You go to bed. I don't even go to bed now because I worry. I just keep grinding because I'm like, man, how is nobody doing this? So, yeah, it's a real fear.
9: But it's like anything, right, Cam? There's risk and reward with that. It's one of those things that it's like, all right, and you don't know till you play with it.
7: Yeah, and I like taking big swings. For some reason, I have a really hard time thinking this doesn't work out, but if it doesn't, then we'll go on to the next thing.
9: It's science. It should work out, but you just got to play with it and find out.
7: I know the product's going to work because it's a company that produces finishes. This is not like this is what they do. So it's not like it's not going to work. But in terms of whether it's too much for the consumers to wrap their head around or something like that, that's to be determined.
9: Man, that's going to be awesome, man. I'm excited for that. So
7: yeah, I'm too.
1: It's funny.
7: Too.
1: We're having pretty much exactly this conversation today, Eric. And literally, I said, swing for the fences, right? Those are the options. Do we trail this out for 6 months? Proof of concept. The concept's proven. I know it's worth it. I know it's going to work, just like you're saying. And I literally said, this or swing for the fences? Hey, Gio, like,
9: that's funny. Same day.
1: You got to go for it. You just got to go for it.
9: Yeah. So cool, man. I'm so excited for what you got going on and the channel changes. And of course, the house is, I'm having so much fun with you on that over there, just kind of working through the twists and the curves.
7: I appreciate that because you're not making much money from me.
9: No, no. That's what friends do, brother. That's what friends do. So.

0: No, you drew up the amazing kitchen that now that I'm tearing it down is going in the trash. So thank you for that amazing kitchen. And I'm hoping you're still going to be willing to help fine tune this one, the architect's drawing, to make get the most the same type of idea out of it.
1: Absolutely, man. We'll have some fun with that. And that's my pleasure. It's fun to me. I spent 30 plus years designing. And now that I do media full time, it's nice to go on and go, oh, man, I could actually do this again. So I haven't had the time to do it. I was doing that year after year after year until I got burned out on it. Now I'm like, wow, I'm having fun doing this for friends. Oh,
0: that's
1: it's
0: fair.
1: Not
0: that's
1: it's
0: fair.
1: Nice not having Mrs. Smith calling me up at 6 o'clock on a Sunday night when I'm sitting down to dinner asking questions about should I change the molding on my plans. I don't have to worry about that anymore. But with this, it's super fun to work through it with you and get you across the finish line when we get there.
0: You might have to worry about that with me. So don't count on that just yet.
1: Dude, friends, it's a whole different story. It's a whole different story. Johnny used to do that to me all the time, and we're still friends. So
0: good.
2: I get what you're saying, though, about that. I'll tell you what. I walk by. We got a construction building getting built right at the end of the street. And I walk by some days after sitting on the computer for 20 hours. I'm like, I just want to go swing a hammer, man. I just want to go. Just work something simple with my hands, moving my body. Yeah.
1: Do you get that cam where you want to get back in the left seat of a helicopter?
0: Oddly, it's weird. I get asked that all the time. No,
1: you're good.
0: I'm good. Yeah, I wouldn't mind it, but no, there's no day where I'm just like, I want to go fly. I've done it. It's fine.
1: You've done it. Yep.
0: Yeah.
1: I get that. That's a whole different world, though. And I think that's why you pilots do so well with social media and some of these things because you're process oriented, right? There's a checklist. There's things you have to do. And I think you're more diligent than many.
0: I don't know.
2: Yeah, that makes sense.
0: I was the guy that skipped it. Now I don't care what the FAA says about me or does to me. I skipped the checklist so many times. I was, maybe I wasn't the best fit for it.
1: You're in a bad shape getting into my helicopter anyway. So my job's just to get in there. They'll be fine.
0: To be fair, I did the checklist. I just did it from my own system and memory instead of
1: 100%. I totally get that. Yep. Everything's attached. It's fueled up. I've everything looks good.
0: Yeah, we made it a few thousand hours and no crashes to speak of. Or we made it.
1: Yeah, that's awesome. All right, Cam, we're running out of time. What's the best way for people to find you out there in your channels?
0: If you search Blacktail Studio anywhere, you should be able to find me. Wherever you social media, Blacktail Studio.
1: And of course, you've got your own products out there as well with some of your stuff. Let's hit that too.
0: Yeah, N3 Nano is the flagship. It's essentially, we're not, my chemists are going to kill me for this, but a ceramic coating for wood. Most of them are designed for cars. Don't put them on wood. This one is made for wood, and that's been far and away my flagship product, which is what led me into other wood finishing avenues that we talked about.
1: Yep. Awesome, man. That's great. We got to plan a dinner sometime. Get the ladies together. We got to plan that out.
0: Absolutely. Anytime.
1: We'll do it. All right, Cam, thanks for coming on today, man. I appreciate it. And just looking forward to the next few months and we working through the rest of the project, the planning part of it, at least.
0: Absolutely. No, I appreciate it.
2: Call me when the roof's ready.
0: Get here. You got it done.
1: That's awesome. I'm Eric G. And for John Dudley, you've been catching Around the House.
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5: I'm Dr. Anthony Lizowitz, and this is Climate Connections. A growing number of people are heating and cooling their homes with ductless heat pumps called mini-splits. And despite the name, there's nothing mini about the impact this technology can have on your comfort and bills. Mini-splits have an outdoor unit that connects to one or more indoor units with a refrigerant line set. Those indoor units are typically wall-mounted, and each can be set to the temperature of your choosing, so you can make certain parts of your home warmer or cooler.
6: I generally like to put a unit in a bedroom so that you have the ability to shut your door at night and you are still being served by the heating and cooling of the mini split.
5: Abby Hawes of Ethos Green Power in Wisconsin says the units are visible and take up wall space, which some people consider a drawback. But there are also many benefits. The technology is very efficient, so you can stay comfortable without racking up high utility bills. For example, Hawes says before getting mini splits, one of her clients relied on a window AC unit.
6: They'd turn it on, try to cool off, they'd stand in front of it, and then they would shut it down because it's expensive to run those.
5: But with their new heat pumps, they can afford continuous cooling. So mini splits can make a big difference for residents. Climate Connections is produced by the Yale Center for Environmental Communication. To learn more about climate change, visit climateconnections.org.
7: NBC News Radio, I'm Lisa Carton. Iran's official news agency is accusing President Trump of stalling peace talks by making what it calls excessive demands. It quoted a senior government official as saying Trump is betraying diplomacy to pursue other objectives as anticipated. The statement comes as Trump is still weighing a potential deal to extend the current ceasefire with Iran. U.S. officials said Friday the White House is considering an agreement to start 60 days of discussion with Tehran about its nuclear program, but neither side has signed off on the deal. Defense Secretary Pete Hegseth urged Asian allies to increase military spending to counter China's growing power. Speaking at the Shangri-La Dialogue in Singapore, Hegseth called for a stronger, more self-reliant network of allies to stop aggression and preserve the balance. He said, quote, there is rightful alarm regarding China's historic military buildup and the expansion of its military activities in the region and beyond. The Pentagon chief stressed allies want stability, not escalation. A federal judge has struck down a state law in New Hampshire that requires first-time voters to show proof of citizenship. We get details from Scott Carr.
8: Federal Judge Samantha Elliott's ruling takes effect immediately. The judge ruled Friday the so-called qualified voter affidavit signed into law by Governor Chris Sununu in 2024 cannot justify the burden the new law would have placed on voters. During a 9-day trial, the judge's ruling indicates supporters of the new law could not provide conclusive proof that non-citizens were regularly participating in New Hampshire election. According to court testimony, just one person in the past 26 years has been prosecuted for knowingly voting as a non-U.S. citizen.
7: A new study says melatonin supplements could help night shift workers boost their body's DNA repair process. The findings, published in Occupational and Environmental Medicine, show promise as a simple way to help reduce long-term health risks linked to the graveyard shift. You're listening to the latest on NBC News Radio. President Trump's so-called anti-weaponization fund is being temporarily blocked by a federal judge. Michael Kastner reports.
9: The $1.8 billion fund was announced by the Justice Department as part of the president's settlement with the IRS. It's meant to pay those who were allegedly victims of being targeted by the DOJ under former President Joe Biden. The judge's ruling prevents the DOJ from moving forward with any action with the fund as a lawsuit against it moves forward. A hearing has been set for June 12th for the judge to hear arguments if a longer pause should be issued.
7: In Iowa, former Des Moines Public School Superintendent Ian Roberts has been sentenced to 24 months in prison. Jim Forbes has more.
10: Defense attorney Alfredo Parrish says he's planning to continue his work in education despite the sentencing.
11: He will be deported. He waived all of his rights to stop from being deported. And so he's basically planning to continue his work in education in Indiana. And so we're trying to do everything we can to expedite his return.
10: Roberts will receive credit for time served. He pleaded guilty to lying about his immigration status on a job application and being an illegal alien in possession of a firearm following his arrest by ICE in September of last year.
7: The NYPD says it's well prepared for the thousands of New Yorkers set to take part in the Israel Day parade tomorrow. Here's Natalie Migliori.
12: Even though New York City Mayor Mamdani has no plans to attend the parade, NYPD Commissioner Jessica Tisch is representing, and she'll serve as the Grand Marshal.
13: I'm happy that Tisch is where she is. She's our representation, and she's not backing down. She wears her star with pride.
12: Mamdani is the first mayor in modern times to skip out on the parade, saying he's made his stance on the Israeli government clear. However, he says he's committed to the safety of all New Yorkers,
7: with security plans that include counterterrorism and heavy weapons teams. Lisa Carton, NBC News Radio.
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15: And now for your Alternative Talk weekend weather outlook. For your Saturday, we'll have mostly sunny skies throughout the day, giving us a high near 64 and northwest winds around 5 miles per hour. Overnight, mostly clear with a low around 47. For tomorrow, looks like we have a sunny day ahead of us, bringing us a high near 66 and a low around 48. And those sunny skies continue through Tuesday, when the daytime temperatures warm up to the low 80s.
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1: Welcome to the Around the House Show, your trusted source for everything about your home. Thanks for joining me today. I'm Eric G. Hey, John, how we doing today, brother?
2: Doing all right, man. It's happening.
1: Man, I tell you what, I have been watching the news, which is always dangerous, and everybody out there is freaking out. My message inbox has been filled with these questions about the HANA virus thing, and this is one of those things that we've seen it here in the States. It's from usually playing around in the farm or cleaning up mouse droppings or things like that. But the cruise ship kind of changed things on the news. And all of a sudden, people are freaking out about wearing masks and going back to COVID part two again, which nobody wants to do. So I thought, let's talk about the facts. I am not a doctor. Don't pretend to be. But we can talk about the basic facts that we get out of the news here and kind of put this together and show how you can keep your house a little more safe with this stuff. And John, I don't know if you noticed it, but on the news, they had that whole thing with the cruise ship and the Andes HANA virus and all that stuff down there. And it's an interesting one. In the United States, you traditionally don't. Let's say I was in a crawl space cleaning up mouse droppings or whatever, and I got it. If you and I went out and had a beverage later, the chance of you catching it for me is slim to none. I mean, it's just not going to happen that way. But the problem with is this different version of it out of extreme South America, that one kind of spreads around a little bit more like the flu does. So if I had the flu and we're hanging out together and I cough or do something like that, guess what? Maybe you'll get it. And so there's some differences here that I thought let's talk about. And then, of course, how do we sit there and keep our house a little more healthy? So even if we have our local version of it here, how we don't get sick, because it's still a dangerous one if you catch it. I mean, I think there's a 38% death rate if you get it. So this isn't something you want to mess around with. But at the same point, I just want to make sure that we're not over freaking out over stuff that, well, isn't that big a deal, right?
2: That never happens, over freaking out.
1: Yeah.
2: How many times have I told you to quit watching the news? The only reason I know about news anymore is because Miguel tells me about it. If I watched the news, I would just worry about a bunch of stuff I can't do anything about. like my little brother.
1: Absolutely. Well, no question, man. So let's talk about how this thing happened down on this cruise ship thing. It looks like, and the

0: information. So I'm taking the news and kind of going, okay, let's see if we can put something together here. It looks like you had a couple who it sounds like later died from this. They went out before the cruise and went bird watching, which seems so innocent, except they were walking through a garbage dump in Argentina or someplace down there to go watch birds. Not smart. I don't know. I wouldn't go on a vacation. Hey, let's go to a garbage dump in another country.
1: Seagulls or what?
0: Yeah, I don't know. I'm like, that's not awesome. Well, this was before the ship. And of course, by the time they got on the ship, allegedly, they had the Hantavirus, this other version. And so what happens is you put 150 people on a small cruise ship. And with this stuff spreading around, kind of like the flu does, more people get sick. And that's the thing. That was probably a pretty dangerous thing to do going down there. Nobody knew about this, so it's not like they had any idea what they were getting themselves into. But I would have not wanted to bring all that stuff onto a cruise ship. Because, I mean, I learned one thing from Caroline when we were doing a lot of our episodes together years ago. Is she's like, when you come in the house, take your shoes off because they're nasty. Mm-hmm. Why should you put it around your house? More of that now.
1: The U.S. is one place that nobody pays attention to that. But I tell you what, you go to all these other countries that everybody thinks are so dirty and third world. Everywhere in Asia, everywhere here in South America, people have a different set of, it's usually flip-flops, right?
0: Yeah,
1: house shoes. Around the house, yeah. And you leave your freaking shoes at the door. And they're serious about it. Same thing, yeah. Ukraine, Russia.
0: Yeah.
1: They're like, shoes off, gross.
0: Yep.
1: Yeah.
0: Totally makes sense. Mine go off totally in the garage. We got a shoe rack right outside the garage door in the garage. It stays out there and pop around and whatever else. But I think that is probably the most likely scenario with this. But now people are going, okay, oh my gosh, I have mice outside and different mice, different rats, things like that. And if you live on a farm or you live in the country or even living in the city, they're everywhere. I mean, in Tacoma, remember at Old Time Woodwork, remember those wharf rats that would be walking around in that place?
1: Yeah, dude. Yep.
0: They were the size of a cat.
1: Yeah. No, New York's that way as well, but Thailand, dude. They're the size of your leg.
0: Yeah.
1: What is that?
0: Just huge.
1: Rat? Like, no, it's a rat.
0: No, stay away. But well, I wanted to talk, our
1: secret. I want the people in Portland to pay very close attention right now that won't let, that try to stop the rodent killing. No, don't kill the rodent.
0: Oh my gosh.
1: We want the Hanna flu.
0: Yeah, actually, there's the crazy thing is with that IP28 or whatever it is, that initiative that wants to make it a criminal offense to kill a rat.
1: Yeah.
0: With this Hantavirus thing going around, that's really not the best idea either.
1: Yeah. Let's put rat lives over human lives. Rat lives matter, Eric.
0: Oh, yeah.
1: Oh, my Lord.
0: Oh, my gosh. There's the New York signs.
1: I'll stop.
0: But you know what I'm saying, brother? It's just insane. And I'm looking at this and it's like, this is crazy. And here's what we should be doing in our homes. I mean, here's the thing. If you've got a crawl space, probably half the homes in the country have a crawl space. There's not that many in the Southwest. In the Pacific Northwest, there's a ton. The Midwest, there's some. A lot of basements out there, and the basements work too. But all these places that we never go that are below grade are just prime for those, as well as anything out in the barn. They love to live in classic cars. Mice have a huge problem with some vehicles out there because they went to a soy-based greener wire wrapping. Well, guess what? That's food for them rodents.
1: That's delicious.
0: That's delicious. They're going out for Thai food, speaking of Thai. They've got the soy-based wrapper on the wires, and all of a sudden you're in for a few thousand bucks at your local Toyota or whatever dealership you've got out there. So it's absolutely nuts. Well, these things are tearing stuff up and the rodent droppings get left around. And half the time, that's the one thing that you use to see if you've got them is you might not see them, but when you see the rodent droppings and crawl spaces are so big on that one and so much air goes into your crawl space. So if you have a concern about this, now, couple things you can do is one, get that crawl space cleaned up. I recommend if it's a really big concern, is to go ahead and go through and do a full encapsulation in there. And that's where they come in and use the thick kind of rodent proof factory fabric, wrap it all the way up. They just hermetically seal that. And then they put in with clean plastic. It's all sealed off to the outside. No venting, no nothing. And then you put a dehumidifier in there to keep the moisture from coming in. And you've got a space that's going to be clean. That's kind of the ultimate in that.
1: Yeah. But that's the luxury version.
0: It is. It's
1: a decent-sized lift. It sounds good, but yeah.
0: Dude, it is. And by the time you pay somebody to come down there, I mean, some of these dehumidifiers now, the mounted ones in there, are insane on price. A handful of years ago, they were $1,000. Now they're almost $4,000 or $5,000. And so you can spend $10,000 to $15,000 down in your crawl space that you don't ever want to see. It will keep mold down in your house. It will keep for healthy air coming into your house. But dude, that gets pretty expensive quick.
1: Yeah, that's crazy expensive. Well, and you brought up the Southwest, and I just want to make sure that there's tons of roof rats there is what I'm getting at. Right. So it's not just the crawl space. This can end up in your attic as well, which if you've got something vented wrong, if your range hood is actually just dropping into the insulation in the attic, is full of rat poop, you might want to.
0: If you want to find out more about us, head over to AroundTheHouseOnline.com. We'll be right back after these important messages. Don't go anywhere.
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0: What's up? This is Sticks It In Ya.
1: And Satchel from Steel Panther. And you are listening to
0: Around the House with Eric G.
1: Yeah.
0: We love Eric G, and you should too.
2: Welcome back to the Around the House Show, your trusted source for everything about your home. Thanks for joining us today. Johnny and I, during the commercial break here, just came up with a complete marketing plan for Rat Lives Matter. So that will be.
3: So who's ever listening, pay attention out there. You could steal that probably in about 5 minutes.
2: Exactly. Go. So much fun, man. So much fun. And this is crazy. Mice squeezing around in your home and doing damage is tough. And it can be such a rough one. And there's so many things you could do to keep these things from getting in. First off, I say the size of a pencil, they can break themselves down into squeezing into something as small as a pencil. And so just make sure and walk around where the cable guy went into or the HVAC lines go into your house. There's all these places where maybe a hole was drilled and it didn't get sealed up. But these days, you don't have to just like jam it full of steel wool and try to caulk it in. They make spray foam now that has, I don't know what they're putting in it. I think it's got like hot sauce or ghost pepper or whatever in it. And they put it in the spray foam so you can clean that all up. And spray foam, clean it all up, throw a coat of paint on it, looks perfect, and block off those things. And they just won't go through that stuff because they'll get a bite out of that and go, whoa, not my entrance, not my entrance. Yeah. And I've seen
3: or just, you know, yeah. Daily throw cheese in the neighbor's yard if you want.
2: Dude, I tell you what, the neighbor's yard can be one of the biggest places for this. And you know where I see it? And we have it here around in my area. And
3: that's the issue.
2: There's somebody
3: right?
2: out
3: take
2: there.
3: Care of your side. It's like fleas on a
2: you
3: dog.
2: You got the Pied
3: man.
2: Piper next door. And what they're doing is they're feeding all the birds. They'll go out and take the 5-pound bag of bird seed and pour out on the ground in front of on their concrete patio. And now you got all the rodents over there. You got the birds over there. You even got the raccoons, trash pandas, or whatever hanging out over there. And it's just a hot mess. We had that at my last house where somebody would sit there and you could just see I put a camera on it and you could just see them coming under the fence. Yeah. And it was like, all right, now we know where it is. And so we ended up the neighborhood kind of worked around it. And luckily they were a renter and ended up leaving. But man, they caused a neighborhood hot mess with that.
3: Yeah.
2: And the problem is, too, is areas where you've got the homeless camps and all that other stuff, same kind of thing, just garbage everywhere that's just feeding them. So it can be a battle. And honestly, here's the thing. If it's something that's out of control, you can do it yourself and try to get them. But there are times that maybe spending the money and having a professional come out and deal with it is going to be your best bet. Not a lot of people like dealing with dead rodents. You got to dress up into gloves and a N95 or better mask, little eye protection out there. And you don't need to be messing with that stuff. So when in doubt, hire the professional. They'll come out and put their bait boxes or traps or whatever they do out there and they'll get it taken care of. But man,
3: there's not much I won't mess with just because if you're going to be stupid, you better be tough. But that's one thing I'm like, no, rodents, no. I want no part of it.
2: Yeah, and the mess that they create. And I know people are out there having lunch, dinner, breakfast, whatever they're doing when they listen to this. So we're not going to get into it. But you really got to get in there. And if you're going to vacuum it up, you got to have a HEPA vac or a HEPA filter in there. And still at that point, you better have a good one. I don't want to see that stuff. So really, you kind of need to suit up, get everything cleaned up, prevent them from coming in, and then you got to hit the something, whatever you're going to use, whether it's a 10% bleach solution or whatever, you got to just absolutely disinfect everything. And I
3: don't want to give anybody any ideas out there, but I do want to caution anybody, as I was a property owner for many years and a landlord, there's some liability there. So
2: you need to
3: be on that stuff. Yeah.
2: John, excellent point. If you're a landlord, this is where your biggest mistake is being cheap because you want to be able to defer that. Hey, I hired company ABC to come handle this. Yep. And Here's my receipt.
3: Good faith effort goes a long ways in court if some jackass decides to sue you because you got the flu.
2: I got sick. Yeah, absolutely.
3: You probably got sick at the restaurant you ate at last.
2: Oh, man, I tell you what, I have been in a lot of I'm a dive bar connoisseur, but when I see that the rats are coming out of the kitchen, that's when I start going, yeah, maybe not. But
3: yeah,
2: again, really going through. And then here's the problem, though, you run into when you DIY this. Yeah, you got all your clothing. How are you going to disinfect that?
3: Fire.
2: What do you do there? Fire? Yeah, it's tough. It's just like anything else. Okay. You can put it outside and let the UV help, but really, now you're cleaning all this mess up. And I think it's a crazy throwaway.
3: Get
2: a professional.
3: Get a professional. Well,
2: Tyvek overalls.
3: If you got to do it yourself, if you got to do it yourself, get some overalls that you're throwing away when you're done, because you don't want that stuff in your clothes at all.
2: And you can't use the paper mask, the cloth mask, all that stuff. You got to use something that's certified and rated. So it needs to have an actual N95 on it, not the cheapy one your doctor gave you when you came in and had a cough. You got to have something that's pretty solid that seals up, that's actually going to work. And trust me, getting the professionals in to do this isn't that big a job. If you've got it really bad, it might even be something that if you've got a ton of damage, it might be something that the insurance company can help you with. Be careful with asking questions, but do. And here's one thing with insurance companies. Let's talk about this for a second, Johnny, because it's important. It's always great to have your friend as the insurance agent versus calling up the 1-800 number. Because as soon as you call up the 1-800 number or talk to somebody you don't know, I've seen this happen. Hey, I've got a potential problem. I'm not sure if I need to do a claim on this. If I did, would it be covered? Right. I had a buddy selling somebody's house. They went through the whole process. And they're like, what about the water damage claim from 2 years ago?
3: Yeah.
2: Nobody had any water damage claim. Somebody had called up and said, what if I had water damage? What's my deductible and stuff on that? They called it when they put a note in the file, water damage. And then they had to go back and have all these other inspectors go in the real estate sale just because someone called up the 1-800 number for the insurance company and it came up in the title search and stuff in it. So, again, be super careful with that stuff. But everything you do with cleanup, let it be disposable, throw it away. I don't like vacuuming stuff up because, again, unless you've got something insanely crazy out there as a vacuum, it's just going to spread it around.
3: It's so, just moving the air, yeah.
2: Absolutely. So,
3: not that I haven't done it 1,000 times with a shop.
2: Oh, man. I have gotten
3: paper mask thinking it's fine.
2: I have gotten so lucky over the years from cleaning out that shed, and you see it and you're like, oh, I'll be fine. It just takes once to not be fine. Hey, we're running out of time. When we come back, we've got a lot more of Around the House. 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We'll be right back after these important messages.

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1: Iran's official news agency is accusing President Trump of stalling peace talks by making what it calls excessive demands. It quoted a senior government official as saying Trump is betraying diplomacy to pursue other objectives as anticipated. The statement comes as Trump is still weighing a potential deal to extend the current ceasefire with Iran. U.S. officials said Friday the White House is considering an agreement to start 60 days of discussion with Tehran about its nuclear program, but neither side has signed off on the deal. Defense Secretary Pete Hegseth urged Asian allies to increase military spending to counter China's growing power. Speaking at the Shangri-La Dialogue in Singapore, Hegseth called for a stronger, more self-reliant network of allies to stop aggression and preserve the balance. He said, quote, there is rightful alarm regarding China's historic military buildup and the expansion of its military activities. The Pentagon chief stressed allies want stability, not escalation. I'm Lisa Carton.
2: We ask parents who adopted teens to share their journey.
3: I think my biggest challenge was getting through to him to understand that love is real and you have goals in mind, you have things that want to happen, and I want to help you get there.
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7: Look, I know how this sounds, but you gotta understand, it's massive in there.
8: I'm not saying I don't believe you.
7: Okay, I'm gonna come back here with proof.
9: Clark, what is this?
10: What I'm trying to figure out.
6: Backrooms fulfills the latter as Chiwetel Ejiofor and Renata Reintzeva try to navigate the near-deathly mysteries that abound inside the mysterious hallways of an oddball furniture store. And it goes way deeper, to perhaps the surprise of even those fans of director Kane Parsons who have followed his journey since the pandemic. This is a wild trip that lands in strong company with this year's other horror standouts from a fresh crop of directors connecting with the YouTube generation. And then for those who adore the stories of the greatest generation, we have Brendan Fraser and Andrew Scott at odds about the D-Day forecast in Pressure.
11: You want me to send my men into the storm?
12: They'll never see it coming, sir, never.
11: Why should I trust you?
12: We must face the facts! The facts! However frightening they may be!
6: Fraser is Eisenhower and Scott the new guy with a ton of experience charting weather, but even he can't predict with more than a grain of salt the emotions that bubble in the hours before the famous attack. It's a countdown that is far from anything new in the wartime genre, but the story and play is still told quite effectively with a fervent chill throughout. Scott is most exceptional with a persistent degree of emotional control to carry him. Surprisingly good stuff. Both are in theaters this weekend, and this is Joey J for KKNW.
13: And now for your Alternative Talk weekend weather outlook. For your Saturday, we'll have mostly sunny skies throughout the day, giving us a high near 64 and northwest winds around 5 miles per hour. Overnight, mostly clear with a low around 47. For tomorrow, looks like we have a sunny day ahead of us, bringing us a high near 66 and a low around 48. And those sunny skies continue through Tuesday, when the daytime temperatures warm up to the low 80s.
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9: To the Around the House Show, your trusted source for everything about your home. Thanks for joining us today. If you're just joining us, we just wrapped up talking about coronavirus and all that stuff to make sure that you can keep your house a little bit safer. But Johnny, Lisa and I went out and did something this last couple weeks ago. Dude, got an RV. We're going camping.
10: Nice.
9: And I tell you what, you think about
10: I've lived in them and I've toured in them and I know what kind of work they are. So let's just leave it at that.
9: Yeah. Well, it's funny. I go, man, hotel rooms are expensive. Let's get an RV. No, you could buy a lot with what you spend on an RV. You're not saving any money. It's like a boat, right?
10: Yeah, it's a boat.
9: It's a boat. You know, it's not an investment. It can be a lot of fun. And for me, in my situation, it is going to be a way for me to break away and turn my brain off every once in a while, which I think will be healthy. But
10: good luck with that.
9: I know, right? Day drinking and campfires. That's where I'm at. So
10: this is close to as turned off as your brain's going to get.
9: Exactly. It's interesting. And it's one of those things that I learned a lot going around and looking at the process, because brand new RVs, dang, they are expensive. But if you buy something that's been well cared for, that's a few years old, you can do okay with them. We didn't go out and buy something new. We bought something used that was exactly what we wanted. And it was like, all right, here we go. But there are so many things when you're looking at RVs. And the first off is, what are you going to tow with if it's going to be a trailer? We got a trailer. And we were debating, because RVs can be great for families. But I was like, all right, I'm going to pull something because I want to be able to, if we want to run to town, I want to have to pack up camp, right? If you need a van or a motorhome.
10: Yeah.
9: Put everything in, and I don't want to do that. So we got a trailer, and I needed to find something that my truck would pull comfortably, because I don't want to go blowing stuff up there either. But the other thing with RVs, and I'm not trying to justify it for people, but there are some added benefits. One of them is, that I think is really cool, is that if you do this right and you're doing a kitchen remodel, it gives you a place to cook and it gives you a place to escape away for that major remodel. You could pull it up in the driveway or on the side, out of the way of the construction crew, and you got a place to live, and it can be a pretty good way to go. And you and I were just talking about a few months ago, Johnny, about some contractors out there that are actually using RVs or mobile kitchens that they've had made in food carts that they're putting in.
10: Such a brilliant play, man. It's fantastic. Super smart. I'm going with that guy. I'm like, okay, I don't have to move out. I don't have to go to a hotel and I have to pay for restaurants for a month while you do this. Fantastic.
9: Yeah. Have a little bit of life there somehow, but
10: also
9: that can
10: provides
9: be really
10: a good
9: cool.
10: place for poker nights, or we just had a big fight nights.
9: It is the doghouse you can sleep in. Let's put it that way. It is. And it's smart. I think it's a good way to go. And the other thing that I like about it is that we have storms here in the Northwest, and it doesn't make sense for me where we live now to put in a power backup or anything like that. But if you got the RV set up, I've got solar panels on the roof on that thing, so it's pretty self-sufficient. I can go in there and, hey, we're going to go over to the RV. Let's bag on the house for... Because out here with trees, twice in the last 6 years, I've been out power at my house for 4 to 6 days. Twice.
10: Oof, yeah, it's brutal.
9: And at least you got a place you can go put your freezer food and all that stuff, because that's running, and you can do something with that. And it's a lot better pull than have to go in and do that. And summertime, it's great. You can go out and take family time, go fishing, hunting, camping, whatever you want to do. Go to the lake, go to the beach, go to the mountains, whatever sounds good to you.
10: Not for long in your state.
9: Oh, dude, I know it.
10: I have to keep throwing it in there. I have to keep throwing it. It's just so...
9: It was funny. I was talking with Craig from the Homeowner Show here recently. He was in town here. And I told him about that when we were sitting at dinner. And then, of course, he put it on his show last week or the week before. And I was laughing that he was dogging on it, too. And sorry, it's crazy. But really, I think it's a really smart one, but I learned a lot of stuff. There's a lot of things that have upgraded since I last had an RV out there. And when you go buy the RV, you need to plan on a few thousand more bucks probably if you're going to fit that thing out. By the time you put in the sewer hoses and all the other stupid little stuff you need to get.
10: Yeah. And that's when it becomes a boat. You're like, oh,
9: that's exactly what it does.
10: Oh, we need one. What is that? Oh, what do you? Yeah. Well, and that list never ends, by the way.

0: Research shows, on average, car accident victims with a lawyer get over 3 times more money than those without one. Better off with Blue Hop.
1: Give us some camping stuff. Two, it's going to give us some music festival stuff, which is going to be a lot of fun.
2: Yeah.
1: And a couple things that I want to talk about here before we go out to break that I think is super cool, too. It's great for you to take your pets out, but a lot of things when you're out there looking, the two things that I think that are the biggest problems with these are, one, somebody was living in them. So you want to make sure if you're out finding something used, those were designed really to be part-time camping things. And now with housing prices and stuff, there's a lot of people that are living in them for years. You don't want to get some RV that's already got all the life squeezed out of it. You know what I mean?
2: Yeah.
1: And paying a premium for. So you want to make sure of those things. Two, there's a lot of little maintenance stuff. So many people will look down and look at the tires and go, oh, tires look great. Well, they're 7 years old. Probably need to be changed. Doesn't matter if they're, especially if you're in the hot, like the desert Southwest where you were, you know, old tires that get crusty or bad.
2: Not only tires, but you just brought up, there's so many grommets on everything, right? Everything's got a little rubber grommet that goes to garbage in the sun. The sun. Just dries up, they're gone. So you're like, oh, this RV's been sitting on the lot for a year. They maintain them kind of. You fire everything up. You put some water pressure through everything. And you're like, oh, okay. We got water fountains everywhere.
1: Yeah, you know? Absolutely. Absolutely. And then people go, oh, I'm going to take them out there. And they got the summer edition one, not thinking they're going to take it up in the mountains. And I know people that were out camping last weekend, and it was snowing in the mountains up here at 8,000 feet. A couple weeks ago, there was a foot of snow up at the campground up there in the mountains. And did you get something that's insulated, that's got a winter package to it? Do you have a water hose that goes in that's got the heated water hose? And yes, they make those. They got a plug in, and there's a little low voltage cord that goes through it to make sure it stays warm. But a lot of those things, you need to understand how you're going to take it, where you're going to take it, and what you're going to do with it. And you could do 3 hours on what's spent on that. And then, of course, there's just all the things of the fun stuff of RVing, the gray water tank, the black water tank, dump and all that stuff. It can be a little bit of work.
2: Yeah. It's not. Yeah.
1: Been it's there and camping. Done that.
2: Yeah. I have, dude. Yeah. And it's not, I mean, more so on tour than camping. Yeah.
1: Horrible. It's the same kind of thing.
2: Whose turn is it to
1: dump the tank?
2: Dump the tank, dude. You're flipping coins. You're arm wrestling.
1: And a lot of people would rather buy the beer for the next night than to empty that tank.
2: Yeah. No, there's so a lot gross. Of work. A lot of maintenance. Yeah. Again, that's one of those things, just like we're always talking about with homes. Plan ahead. Do your research. Do your homework. Understand what you're getting yourself into. Understand it's just another hole to throw money in, even if it's not in the water. Every time you go camping, I promise. And if I'm wrong, send us an email and say, I went camping once and didn't have to buy something for the RV. I dare you. Because every time you fire that thing up and put it down the road, you need something else.
1: It's like what boat means, right? Bust out another 1,000.
2: Yep. True.
1: Same kind of thing. But if you do it right, it can be good. They've really come a long way with them too. And that's the fun part. I mean, there's a lot of stuff, a lot of features out there that make it a lot better. But hey, John, when we come back, let's run out to break real quick. We're out of time already on this segment. We come back, we got more for you in Around the House. If you want to find more information about us, head over to aroundthehouseonline.com. We'll be right back.
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9: Welcome back to the Around the House Show, your trusted source for everything about your home. I'm Eric G. John Dudley and I have been having a great time today. We've been talking about a smorgasbord of things, from dealing with Hana virus to, well, dealing with RVs. And it's funny because so many things have changed, Johnny, since I was last RVing 15 years ago, but some of it's kind of cool. They've got now AC units that are ducted. So they've got, instead of just that big one in the middle, you can shut it off and it'll run out to the other parts of the trailer, which is kind of nice. So you don't have it. You're not standing in the kitchen cooking on something and you got that thing 4 inches from the back of your head blowing ice cold air on you. It's like, I don't like that.
10: Yeah.
9: One thing too is, some companies have not understood that there are people over 5'11" that are going to use these. Here's my rant. First time I walked into Camping World and I went, okay, time for some education. There was not a trailer there that I was going to find that I was going to buy that day. But I went, okay, let's walk around and look at 100 ones and get a crash course on this. I started stepping into showers and about 60% of them there, if I was going to take a shower, I was like I was in a kid's shower.
10: Yeah,
9: it was it was like a drinking fountain. It hit me in the lower of my chin. I'm like, that's stupid.
10: Yeah.
9: And one of them, they put the ceiling height was so low in it, and they put, I think, the gray water tank underneath it so that you step up into the shower now. Well, they put a skylight over the top to give you a little more room. But my head was touching the skylight. And I'm like, no, no. And you would think that they could come up with a better way of doing that.
0: Yeah, and I wanted to spit something out, but I'm sure there's a million reasons why that hasn't been done. But there's, why not? Why not a pop-up ceiling, right? You got tip outs, you got pop out sides that expand out with a whole couch on them. You can't create like a pop out for the bathroom so I could actually put soap on my body without smacking my elbow and hitting my head on the ceiling.
9: Right. And by the way, some of them were 2 foot by 2 foot. It was like I was in a crawl space opening going to take a shower, right? I'm like, I can't do it.
0: You hang the hot water bag out in the sun, you do it outside.
9: Dude, when we were in El Salvador down there, working down there with this group, we went hiking around because they didn't have running water. We went hiking around and found a cliffside where water was coming out of it. And it was where some of the locals would grab their drinking water out of that. So I'm like, okay, if they're drinking it, it's probably halfway clean. Right. But we went up there and they washed clothes and stuff on the rocks right there. And we just went up there and went, all right, shower time. And that was the best we did. And it was just whatever the groundwater was. It was cool. But when you're in the mountains and the heat and it's almost 100 degrees outside, cool's a good thing. So that worked. I just felt bad for the people downstream that were drinking that water. But that's how they do it out there. Everybody's washing their clothes in that river. So it's just one of those things. This was at least coming out of a aquifer or something. It was coming out of between rocks and stuff. So it was coming out of someplace.
0: Right. You'll never know.
9: I'll never know. And didn't get sick afterwards. So that was key. But and I tell you what, there's state parks out there, which usually are pretty good. And in Oregon and Washington, they're really good here. Other places I can't attest to because I haven't stayed. But the cool thing is, too, is, man, some of these are, you can get pretty bougie on some of these other ones. It's like, oh, if you join this camping club, now you can have the pool and all that other stuff, too, which is kind of nice. But I kind of like to be in the state parks where it's just a little more chill and not so bougie.
0: Yeah, I don't go to the Hilton, dude.
9: If I'm going to do that, just why not? Why are you staying? What, just go to the Hilton. Exactly.
0: Look, for me, half the fun of camping is the work of it, right? Because it's work.
9: Yeah.
0: You legit have to create a little kitchen area, figure out a way to wash it. And I'm saying sans RV, like just regular camping. You got to pitch a tent. You got to, like, that's the fun stuff. It's like, for me.
9: Yeah, right? For you.
0: And there's other people that are like, well, where am I going to plug in my hair dryer? And how am I going to, okay. You go to the Hilton. I mean, go to the Hilton. Camping.
9: Yep. You know, I love getting the fire going in the fire pit.
0: Buy the $500,000 RV if that's what you need. But
9: dude, yeah, we didn't even buy a $20,000 RV. It was just
0: But you know what I'm saying.
9: The absolutely.
0: We bought an RV to go camping, and I'm like, that's a condominium. That's what are you talking about?
9: Some of those, if I wanted, here's the thing, and I noticed this too. I was looking around, and I went, okay. Let's go look at that 100-foot ridiculous thing or whatever. And it looks like a NASCAR race trailer almost where they store the cars in it. But some of those you walk into and I'm like, it's got a 6-foot kitchen island in it because it's tipping out on both sides. And I don't know if I need the rock around the fireplace, but
0: And that's awesome if you're touring, right? Because you're legit
9: traveling the country. Thing. Awesome.
0: I'm not camping. I'm like, dude. I'll take the island. I'll take all you got because that's going to be my home for 3 months. Yeah. Okay. Yeah. That's a different story.
9: Different story altogether. You know. Now the other
0: camping
9: thing is
0: Memorial Day weekend. I don't think you need all that.
9: Well, here's the problem with those bigger ones. Good luck finding a state park campsite to park it in too.
0: Yeah, right.
9: I mean, anything over like a 24-foot trailer, now you better be booking 6 months in advance. Otherwise, you're not going to get it.
0: Or Google map a Walmart nearby.
9: Yeah, absolutely. I've seen people Walmart, Camping World, those kind of things. But that's not, that again, is not my thing of camping. That's here they call that camping, but that's a homeless camping. That's a whole other story. That's blue tarps and methamphetamine
0: in Seattle.
9: Well, now I'm curious about that. Speaking of that kind of camping, I'm curious now that they got the World Cup coming to Seattle, how they're going to clean that up for TV.
0: They're not.
9: They'll just move it around the corner into somebody else's place and keep it away from the cameras and do that.
0: They'll throw a blue tarp over it and some toluene.
9: They'll go all camo tarps now. They'll go hand out camo tarps so it looks like Gene Link or something.
0: Man. But yeah, what a fiasco. Now we're back to Rat Lives Matter.
9: Absolutely. We'll go back to that. But the fun part about RVN, and this is the cool part, is that you can make it your own. You can do what you enjoy with it. And it can be that great getaway to go do stuff. My brother's been doing it. I grew up doing it as a kid. So that was a lot of fun doing it as a kid. It was nice to, as I got older, to stay in the tent outside instead of in the motorhome with the parents. So that was kind of cool, too. But I think it's a lot of fun and it's good times for people. For me, I'm going to use it a lot for going to festival rock concerts. Way easier. Yeah. You can pull in, hook up, do your thing. And then you got a place to go to, especially for these 3-day festivals and stuff. That's going to be a lot of fun.
0: All the kids are going to look at you funny. You realize that?
9: I'll be the old man in there. I'm fine.
0: Yeah. Huh? Bring a trampoline. They'll love you.
9: Oh, geez. Used to be called a jumpaline until... Never mind.
0: Yeah.
9: But seriously, though, it's fun because you can have your friends show up at the show. And if you got 2 or 3 friends with RVs, that can be a blast.
0: Yeah, it's super fun. Yeah.
9: Go see your favorite bands.
0: We were just talking about Scott Nutter the other day, right?
9: Yeah.
0: And he had that cool RV trailer. It's nice, decent, nothing luxury, right?
9: Yeah.
0: But served its purpose, had the backspace, and we'd go. He was still racing dirt bikes at the time.
9: Nice.
0: And we go to the races in that. You throw the dirt bikes in the back and the dog and his wife, a kid, and go to the racetrack and everybody's got an RV there. And yeah, it just turns into a big shindig. It's a blast.
9: Absolutely. Absolutely.
0: It's really, it's a club, right?
9: Yeah.
0: There's a shared interest, a common, it's like voters. Everybody waves at everybody. Suddenly, they're like instant friends. It's just.
9: Absolutely. No,
0: it's and a that's cool the cool community. Part.
9: Yeah. No question. That to me is the fun part of that. That's where I look at it and go, all right, that's where the coolness is that sense of community, the friends together. And I've got a lot of friends with RVs. So does Elisa. So we'll be kind of fun with that, going out and having some fun with friends. This year, it's a little late. I know it's sheesh. As you look into June, all of a sudden you go, oh, I should have booked these things in January. And now you're kind of picking over the spots that you have, but still you can get out and do stuff and without spending a ton of money. But some of the parks are pretty inexpensive, $40-$50 a night. That's not bad for camping with everything. So.
0: Wow.
9: Oh, I know. It's not the $20 it used to be. So
0: you can rent like a 3-story Airbnb down here for that a night.
9: Oh, I know. Trust me. That's the cool part.
0: With a hot tub in the penthouse. Like that's, oh my gosh.
9: Yeah. Well, things are expensive up here, brother. They are.
0: Yeah. It's just, I'm just so like that number just kind of smacked me. Yeah.
9: Yeah.
0: It used to be like $12 or $15 a seat.
9: Well, I know it. Yeah. Now you got to sell some t-shirts on tour to be able to stay at the place. So.
0: Oh, man.
9: Absolutely. Hey, Johnny, we're out of time. Hey, guys, thanks for tuning into the Around the House show today. If you want to find out more, follow us on social media, Facebook, Instagram. Check out our 2 YouTube pages. When in doubt, head over to the website at aroundthehouseonline.com. I'm Eric G, and for John Dudley, good to see you, brother. Thanks for tuning into Around the House.
10: Thanks for tuning in to the Around the House show. 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Just look for the Around the House show. We will see

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2: I'm Dr. Anthony Lazarowitz, and this is Climate Connections. Climate change is causing more extremely hot days in many parts of the U.S., and a recent report highlights the danger that heat can pose to rural residents. Grace Wickerson is with the Federation of American Scientists. She says many rural residents work outside in the hot sun. And according to the analysis by her group and the nonprofit Headwaters Economics, people in rural areas are more likely to have chronic diseases or other pre-existing conditions,
3: as well as other risk factors like age that make them more vulnerable to the impacts of heat.
2: And it can be hard for rural residents to find relief. Most live far away from a cooling center, and their homes tend to be older and difficult to keep cool. On top of that, rural public health programs are often underfunded, and many rural hospitals have closed. As the climate warms, heat waves are growing more severe.
3: And they're also happening more frequently. So this is putting a lot of stress on people, infrastructure, and communities.
2: But according to the report, there are ways to minimize the risks. For example, implementing workplace protections, funding rural health programs, and retrofitting homes can help keep people safe from heat. Climate Connections is produced by the Yale Center for Environmental Communication. To learn more about climate change, visit climateconnections.org.
4: NBC News Radio, I'm Lisa Carton. President Trump is weighing a deal to extend the current ceasefire with Iran. Trump met with his cabinet Friday in the Situation Room without making what he called a final determination on a possible deal that would set the stage for the next round of negotiations. Trump said Iran must agree to never have a nuclear weapon and the Strait of Hormuz must be opened immediately. President Trump is pulling his endorsement of Republican Congresswoman Nancy Mace. We get more from Scott Carr.
5: Nancy Mace is running as a Republican for governor of South Carolina, but on Friday, Trump endorsed her opponent, Lieutenant Governor Pam Yvette, saying she will never let you down. Responding on social media Friday night, Mace suggests Trump pulled his endorsement of her because she'd advocated for the release of the Epstein files, going on to say, if sacrificing my values is the price of an endorsement, I will never pay it. The state's primary is set for June 9th.
4: Three people have been killed in the latest strike by the U.S. military on a suspected drug boat in the eastern Pacific. The U.S. Southern Command posted on X Friday that the boat was transiting along known narco-trafficking routes and being operated by known terrorist groups. The post didn't say which groups. Southcom said three people were killed in the strike and there were no survivors. About 200 people have been killed since the Trump administration began its campaign of targeting alleged drug boats. The Federal Reserve Bank of New York says food insecurity is on the rise nationwide. A new study shows over 3.5 million people lost their Supplemental Nutrition Assistance Program benefits between July and February. The SNAP removals came after President Trump signed his Big Beautiful Bill into law, which included stricter rules to qualify for SNAP. An iconic world record attempt in honor of an iconic Hollywood star. Sunday would have been Marilyn Monroe's 100th birthday, and in Palm Springs, they're trying to gather the most Marilyn Monroe lookalikes ever assembled in one place. You're listening to the latest on NBC News Radio.
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9: And now for your Alternative Talk weekend weather outlook. For your Saturday, we'll have mostly sunny skies throughout the day, giving us a high near 64 and northwest winds around 5 miles per hour. Overnight, mostly clear with a low around 47. For tomorrow, looks like we have a sunny day ahead of us, bringing us a high near 66 and a low around 48. And those sunny skies continue through Tuesday, when the daytime temperatures warm up to the low 80s.
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11: New Urban Unlimited, the radio show that lets you know what's going on in the city. And now, here's Dr. James Gore.
12: And thank you once again for tuning in to New Urban Unlimited. I'm James Gore. And of course, on the first Saturday of the month, it's Financial Self-Defense on with Attorney Richard Symes and J.R. 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And the first person up to the plate today is Attorney Richard Symes. Richard, how you doing today?
13: Doing good, James. How are you?
12: Not too bad. Not too bad. And yeah. so looking forward to another episode. We're getting close to summertime.
13: Yeah, we've had some great weather lately. And I think I'm going to make it up to the baseball game here soon, probably next weekend. Okay. Speaking of up to the plate.
12: Well, yeah, up to the plate. And then, we got a huge international event coming to town in the month of June.
13: Yes. When does that start?
12: June 15th.
13: Okay. What's happening?
12: World Cup.
13: Yeah. No, I said it's happening. That's nice. Yeah, I took my first excursion on the light rail. That was... worked very well.
12: Okay. All right. Well, good, good. I haven't gone that way yet. Hopefully I'll get a chance to cross the lake on light. You know, I've only been on light rail coming from the airport. So there you have it. You know, I'm not much of a sound transit rider. I shouldn't say that because, we're hoping to have a little endorsement for World Cup. So maybe I should say I ride all the time.
13: Well, I can say I made it from inside of the stadium back to the park and ride in about 15 minutes.
12: Ah,
13: so okay. That was nice.
12: Okay. Okay. All right. Well, good, good, good, good. We're growing into a big city.
13: Yes. This is how it should be.
12: Yeah. Yeah. Well, by the time it reaches the whole region, Richard, you'll probably be as old as me.
13: Mm-hmm.
12: You and Nathan.
13: Well, if they ever make it to Ballard or West Seattle, or I don't know where else they're planning to go, but
12: I don't know about me and JR. We might let's just say hopefully we'll be still rolling.
13: I think by that time, you know, we'll have hover cars and all the self-driving cars because we're halfway there already.
12: Okay. Well, well, needless to say, we're looking at that. They're projecting another 20 to 30 years. So we got to get it moving.
13: Yeah.
12: We got to get it moving. So anyways, go ahead and introduce our topic for today, Richard.
13: Today we're going to talk about when to call a foreclosure defense attorney. We're seeing a lot of distressed properties lately. Things are heating up. The supply of real estate is rising. And so we're getting a lot more calls. as that picks up.
12: Well, from a macro standpoint, we've seen a few seasons like this before.
13: Yes, we've been here before. And, you know, I got into the business back when I graduated law school during the last you know, market crash, which was real estate based. Mm-hmm. You know, I don't think we're going to have the same type of situation, but, you know, definitely been here before.
12: Mm-hmm. Yep, we definitely have. It's an interesting circumstance. And for people who are going through the through those circumstances, it can be very irritating.
13: Well, irritating, stressful, just trying to figure out what you can do, you know, next steps. I mean, it's where you live, so you got to have a place to go.
12: Well, most folks have done, you know, they've lived their life in trying to do the right things.
13: Mm-hmm.
12: And, you know, things happen to people regardless of, you know, what they're trying to do. But the thing about it is that, you know, there's resources and things that you can do. And that's what we're here to talk about now.
13: Right. Right. And so the question is, what can you do? You know, if you're starting to feel the heat, maybe you miss a few payments, maybe you think you might miss a few payments. You know, and if you're in that phase, you know, maybe it's due to a job loss or something like that, you could always ask your lender for a forbearance, you know, to buy you some time while you try to, you know, remedy the situation of what got you there in the first place. But you can also think about your options in terms of, you know, do you need to sell the place or do you need to, you know, make up arrears in another way? You know, what are you going to do? But as we've talked about, I mean, first step is obviously talking to someone to know what your options actually are. But I do think you have to be realistic with what you can do in order to cure the arrears and whether it makes sense and all of that, because getting out in front of it early is going to be what helps you recover the fastest. But you also have to be strategic, because if you're trying to get a loan modification, which is what you can do to maybe put the arrears on the back end of the loan, get yourself current, would be showing that you can make the payments moving forward. Mm-hmm. And if you have not solved that part of the equation, all the options, all the retention options are going to become difficult. And so the first step is usually you get a notice from your lender in the, you know, maybe 30 to usually longer, maybe like 90 days, 120 days, you might get something called a pre-foreclosure options notice. And it just kind of lays out what your options are. You know, do you talk to a housing counselor? Do you apply for a loan modification? What should you do? So that's the first notice that goes out. And then eventually you'll get something called a notice of default. And that is a notice where, you know, you really have to start taking action if you're going to. It opens the door to something called foreclosure fairness mediation in Washington. You could apply through the state. That will stop the foreclosure process. But it's to get a loan modification. So if you don't have the income situation resolved, you know, it may not make sense to apply yet, because you don't want to waste the application. You want to save it for when you might actually qualify, if that's realistic. And you have, you know, through the next notice, which is the notice of trustee sale. And that's the document that actually gets recorded. And so that would come at a minimum 30 days after the notice of default. And that's what actually sets up the sale date, which would be in about 90 days from that notice. And you know, there you're kind of running out of time as to what you can do, because if you've already come to the conclusion that you can't keep the property, you really should list it early on in the process to maximize the value. And, you know, one of the things we're seeing now is a lot of short sale properties. This wasn't the case, you know, a few years ago, but we're getting people who might've purchased their homes post COVID and there's just not enough equity in the properties to pay off the loans. And they're just looking for help on what they could do with the property. I mean, they can't pay for it. They don't really want a foreclosure on their record that could limit your options in terms of buying in the future. And so they need help negotiating with the bank or listing the property and really just knowing what their options are at that point. But really, how can they get rid of this property that they can't afford or they don't want, and they can't sell it the traditional way, or else they would have to come up with a bunch of money at the closing table to pay off the bank.
12: So what basically what you're saying, because this is really a macro circumstance. Because here's the thing, you know, previously, as you was indicating, coming out of the housing crisis, 2008 and, you know, going into probably about 2011, 2012, you know, those first 4 years, the Obama administration came up with the solution to try to keep people from losing their homes. So, you know, a lot of folks, the interest rates of those modifications were very low.
13: Very low. That's another thing that's completely different in this scenario.
12: They're offering those particular interest rates. So basically, you're talking about twos and threes have gone to sixes and sevens in terms of the interest rate percentage, and which is, if you think back, you know, during my young era and when I first started buying homes in the 80s, 6 to 7 was great, you know, because I originally started off at about 10. But you have to balance that with how much a house costs.
13: Exactly. I was going to say, like, if you got 6 or 7% on like a $100,000 mortgage.
12: Yeah.
13: It's not so bad.
12: It balances out. But when you're looking at $500,000,
13: or even the average price in King County is $940,000.
12: Is it?
13: Yeah, you know, that's what the bankruptcy median data says.
12: Okay, well that's interesting. So, you know, there you have it. You're talking about almost $1 million.
13: But I will say it's down from the prior year. So that's 2025 number. And 2024, the median price was $968,000. So it actually has gone down.
12: So that means, I mean, that's averages. And so that means we got a lot of million-dollar homes in King County.
13: Yes. And if you're taking out that loan at 6 or 7%, you know, that's going to be way more expensive, you know, in the long term, how much you're paying towards interest. You know, and that's where the question comes, is it, if you're just starting out, you know, do you buy a house or do you just rent? You know, the way the stock market's been performing, but that could all come crashing at any time as well. So you don't know.
12: Richard, it always makes me think, you know, in terms of, let's use the metaphor of kind of the game analogy. Who is the game set up for? Because, you know, realistically, no, working class folks, blue collar, white collar, what have you, you know, and people are probably making, you know, maybe households are averaging about $150,000 or more, you know, two people working or what have you, and probably some way more than that. The game is not set up for, you know, professions such as educators, social workers, in that capacity. You may be better off going into, you know, something like, you know, they were talking about electricians and plumbers. You know, you might be better off today in a profession like that, that you're going to make, you know, a significant hourly. And so it's really interesting. I'm just throwing that out. I know we're off topic, but it is very interesting, you know. And to balance that off, you know, most people go to school, regardless of your profession, especially undergrad, and you're paying the same tuition probably as the kids, you know, the computer science engineers, the nurses, the pre-meds, and everybody else. You're paying, you know, the social workers and educators are paying the same tuition.
13: Exactly. Yeah, I see the teachers, how hard they're working.
12: Yeah.
13: And,
12: yeah.
13: The state is trying to get everything they can, or the school districts, you know, out of, you know, I guess they're just on salary, you know, so those overtime hours, a lot of them are working overtime or putting in their own money in the classroom, sort of thing.
12: And this is not a joke, but you know, look at the violence that has happened in the schools.
13: Mm-hmm.
12: You know, so yeah, teaching is a skill. It's almost an art, but it is a serious business. Yeah,
13: mm-hmm.
12: I think so. Yeah, definitely. But anyway, let's get back on topic, because we don't want to run out of time talking about the circumstances of society.
13: Yes, the slow churn of the foreclosure process. You know, yeah, that's going to move a lot slower than like a debt collection. You know, things like that. Because foreclosing on real estate, it does take a lot of time, mm-hmm. and you are given ample opportunity to do something. Yeah. But at the end of the day, the bank has to get paid. So if you just don't have a solution, you know, you have to come up with, how can I save the most money out of this, or get out of this, you know, in the best way I can. But, you know, the options that we can offer are, you know, loan modification, the Foreclosure Fairness Act, mediation. Mm-hmm. If you're further on in the process, maybe that has failed you, then you could do Chapter 13, make up the payments over 5 years. Mm-hmm. And, you know, sometimes we get these calls, you know, on a Thursday night and there's a sale on a Friday. So that happens for various reasons. You know, maybe they're pursuing a loan modification or didn't work out. But the automatic stay of the Chapter 13 case would actually stop the sale from moving forward.
12: Yeah.
13: You know, I don't think any attorney likes filing what are called emergency cases at the last second. But that would stop the sale if it came down to it. And then outside of that, sometimes people have problems with their mortgage company, or they think they've done something, or the calculations are off. I mean, you could take it to Superior Court, and ask for a restraining order. That's much harder to do. But if you have legitimate claims, that could be a possibility. But, you know, that's litigation where you have to pay a retainer. You don't know what's going to happen or if that's going to get approved, and then go fight it out in court. So that's always possible as well. But about 90% of the foreclosure sales in Washington are what are called non-judicial. Mm-hmm. Which means they don't have to go to court to start the foreclosure process. You just get these notices, like the notice mm-hmm. of trustee sale,
12: mm-hmm.
13: Versus what is called like a judicial foreclosure, which might have to happen if it's like a farm or a business property or something like that, that would cause it to have to go through a judicial foreclosure. So you don't see those too often. Sometimes I do see them in regular residential properties, but it's definitely not the norm.
12: Mm-hmm.
13: But you would want to fight that, because if it goes through a non-judicial, foreclosure, generally you're not liable for any deficiency on a first mortgage if it was your primary residence. Versus in a judicial foreclosure going through the court, the lender could actually enforce a deficiency judgment against the homeowner if there was a deficiency.
12: And what does that mean in terms of you, they're foreclosing and they can petition for you to still pay the debt?
13: Yeah, well, let's say you owed $500,000, somebody bought it at the auction for $450,000. Mm-hmm. So that would mean you would still owe $50,000. Mm. So not ideal, but you do see that sometimes on second mortgages, which do not have that same protection, where, you know, sometimes they're called zombie mortgages. They just survive after a foreclosure sale. They try to sue people and things like that. So oftentimes you can try to negotiate the settlements in that manner or for less than the full balance. So
12: why did that occur? Sometimes, you know, I can remember back in the day when someone would attach a second onto the first, coming out of the actual initial sale to help cover some of the costs. And I don't know if they stopped that practice.
13: I don't really see that. I mean, I'm talking more like a home equity loan or just another personal loan that somebody got and it was secured to their house.
12: Yeah. Okay.
13: And those are the ones that have to survive, or sometimes there's like an HOA or something.
12: Yeah. Well, before 2008, they were doing some real creativity with
13: well, there's all kinds of stuff going on back then. and they came up with all these laws, the loan modification programs, but there's a lot of shady banks doing all kinds of stuff, losing paperwork.
12: And as they say, not one banker went to jail.
13: Right. Yeah. That caused a lot of damage. I'm sure a lot of people got rich on the other side doing stuff.
12: Well, not the very first time. Remember, back in the 80s with the savings and loan, like I said, you know, using the metaphor of the game, who is the game set up for?
13: Oh, yeah, not the consumer. Yeah, consumer always gets screwed. The banks got bailed out in that scenario.
12: Well, they talk about this, what they call it, there's two economies, and they call it the K-shaped economy. Mm-hmm. Yeah, yeah. Seems like the folks who are making or are rich, they're doing okay. Mm-hmm. And then there's the other folks.
13: Right. Right. Yeah. And so, I don't know. I mean, you do what you can. You know, get the options and then plan it out. Don't be the person that waits the last second to decide what you're going to do here if you're in this situation.
12: Well, let's go over your points on when to call an attorney.
13: Well, like I said, I think it's when you start at the initial phase. You know, if you just don't know what to do, you can call just to get advice. But initially, it would probably be doing a forbearance just to try to get as much time as you can to be able to really get the income up, you know, so you could put yourself in a position if you're trying to save the property.
12: Yeah. And what are the warning signs? Like you got down here, miss one payment, no more.
13: Yeah. Right. Well, that just starts the process.
12: That's when you need to, like, you know, be conscious that I may be in trouble.
13: I think you know at that point, but yeah.
12: I mean, not everybody.
13: You start missing payments, you know. But then
12: some folks, look, man, you know, depending on what profession you are in, and you know, some people take a different approach. You know, they'll instead of you know, trying, I guess, savings and whatever, they might roll out to the casino and say, hey, maybe I can do it this way.
13: Well, I get those people too. You know, I heard the casino can be comforting.
12: But usually it's not
13: the right choice because the house always wins.
12: Well, not your house. You're in trouble.
13: Well, the casino house, if you're like...
12: Exactly. Okay.
13: So if you start missing payments, you know, then the next sign is you get another letter. It's the notice of default.
12: Right.
13: And then maybe you're like, all right, I still got some time, you know, I'll see how it goes. Mm-hmm. And then you'll get a notice of trustee sale. That's when it gets serious.
12: Right.
13: And if you don't get help then, you know, you might be having to do a Chapter 13 to stop the sale. Or even if you're trying to sell the property, you need more time because that's only like 3 months.
12: Right.
13: And the market is moving pretty slow right now. So you need probably more time to get a sale in your pocket there, unless you're selling to an investor who's just going to give you 70 cents on the dollar, you know, for a property. And if you're doing a short sale, you're definitely going to need to plan in advance.
12: You know, what's a little confusing, and I have to, in regards to this administration, they have that legislation in regards to how many houses single families can corporate entities buy. Now, you know, from the characteristics of normal, how you see things working with big business and this administration, you wouldn't think that would happen, but they did that. So I have, you know, I'm like, okay, well, that's a little confusing out of character, but you know, I guess there is a need for people to be able to buy a home. And if all the corporate entities are buying all the real estate, all the single families and at a certain price, and then, you know, they'll just hold them and pay, you know, the mortgage. They probably have paid cash, so they're just paying taxes. So that leaves less inventory for regular home buyers.
13: That's right. And so, you know, the home market, it's already expensive, and they're just making it more expensive.
12: Exactly. Well, Ricky, it is almost time for us to wrap up, man. We haven't solved all the problems in the world, but I think we may have at least acknowledged that there are some problems, and folks need to give you a call if they have if they're in a tough situation right now, and give you a call and get that free consultation, that half an hour that you provide.
13: They can give me a call at 206-682-7975. 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And I'd be happy to go over the options. 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
12: All right. Well, Richard, I would definitely recommend that people reach out to you and make sure that they just don't, you know, stick their head in the sand and act like it's not happening, or go to the casino and let the casino house win and their house lose.
13: Exactly. That makes sense.
12: All right, man. Well, thanks very much. And folks, stay tuned to New Urban Unlimited. We'll be right back after this commercial break on the other side of the half hour. Stay tuned.
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12: And thank you for staying tuned to New Urban Unlimited. I'm James Gore. And on this half of the hour, J.R. 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JR, how you doing today?
20: I'm doing well. It's a lovely day, or at least it was when I was outside. It looks like it might be clouding up a little bit, though. But beautiful Saturday.
12: All right.
20: How you doing?
12: I'm doing good. Doing good. So I'm going to let you introduce the topic for today. So go ahead and let us know what we're going to chat about.
20: Well, you know, it's tomorrow is Mother's Day, and you know, it's a opportunity to celebrate our moms and all of that stuff. And you know, when I think of a Mother's Day, you know, I also think of families. And when I think of families, I think of life insurance. Maybe it's kind of a twisted thing because I'm in the business, and I always like so. Today, I wanted to talk a little bit about life insurance.
12: All right.
20: For people.
12: Okay. All right.
20: You know. Now, you know, often people think of life insurance and they think of it as something they can use to pay funeral expenses and things like that. But, you know, I try to explain to people and the number one reason why you want to have life insurance is to replace income.
12: Mm-hmm.
20: And, you know, I talk to, you know, like if you had a machine in your backyard and that machine was spitting out, you know, $100 bills, you'd probably, you know, have that, you know, you'd probably insure, have a warranty on that machine.
12: Mm-hmm.
20: Because, you know, you wouldn't want the money to stop. And, you know, we are those machines. Most of us get up every day and we do something in exchange for money. And then we use that money to, you know, pay our bills, you know, to pay the rent or the mortgage and buy food and pay the electric bill. And I usually tell people that, you know, your number one asset, the most important thing you have is your good health. It's mm-hmm. your ability to go out and do what you do so that you can, you know, pay your bills. And, but your health, although is something that we like to take for granted and we assume that it's a given, but, you know, we've all been sick and, you know, when you get sick and, you know, that you're not able to go out and work. And that's, you know, that's the biggest reason why most of us need life insurance. So, you know, if you have people that are depending on you, you know, spouse, children, you know, if you go away and the money goes away, then, you know, how do they pay those bills? And, you know, you might want to provide, you know, money for college and all the things that were in your plans. Mm. You know, if you're a business owner, you might have some employees that are responsible for a lot of your revenue. We like to call that key man insurance because that person is key to the success of my business. And a lot of time business owners will insure their key personnel because mm-hmm. they know that they'd be very, very hard to replace. I like to explain to people that all insurance is, all it's ever been, is money when you need it. Mm. You know, it's not some mystical thing. It's just money. You know, if you have a car, you probably have auto insurance because, you know, you could be in an accident. If you were in an accident, you might have to replace your automobile. You might have to pay for somebody else's medical care. If you have a home, you probably have homeowner's insurance. And I always say homes and cars are your stuff, but mm-hmm. what are you doing to protect yourself?

0: 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Hey, it's Brooke from Brooke and Jeffrey in the Morning. 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
1: No, I was going to say also, it's also part of financial planning and in regards to generational wealth. It's beyond you and those the monies that you possibly may get from a death could be monies that, you know, will be able to benefit the future generations.
2: That is true. Most of us want to or would like to leave something for our children or for our grandchildren so that they can, you know, maybe not start at the same level that we started at. So, you know, like us, you know, like walking up some stairs, you know, if you started on the third rung, you might want your children or your grandchildren to not have to start on the third rung. You might want them to start on the fifth or the sixth rung. Mm-hmm. And that's one of the that's another one of the reasons why it's a good idea to have life insurance. So, anytime you're talking about life insurance, you know, there are two ways to get life insurance. There's what we call term insurance, and then there's what we call permanent insurance or whole life insurance. And and I always say it's kind of like the difference between renting and owning. You know, if you rent an apartment, if you rent a house, you pay the rent. And as long as you live there, you know, as long as you pay the rent, you got somewhere to live. If you don't pay the rent, or if you, you know, if you move out, then you stop paying the rent, then you don't have any place to live, and you don't, you know, accumulate any equity.
1: Right.
2: Of course, if you have a permanent policy, a whole life policy, or a universal life policy, you are earning equity. There's money accumulating in a savings account. And then you can use that money, you know, for things that you use money for. It's money. Now, if you were to have a, you know, if you were to have a premature death, I always think that's a funny term, premature death. I was like, well, when isn't death premature? Nonetheless, we always say if you have a premature death, then we know that there's a financial consequence. And all you're trying to do is protect or insure against the financial consequence of, you know, a premature death. Now, today, and, you know, a while ago, life insurance policies only paid upon death. But now we have policies with what are called living benefits. So they'll pay you money while you're still alive, if you have an illness or, you know, a illness. And and the only thing is that if you have an illness or an accident and you have a medical injury, there's usually additional out-of-pocket costs that you're going to have to incur because of it.
1: Sure.
2: You know, I mean, it can be something, you know, you can lose time from work. And if you lose time from work, you lose an income. You might have deductibles and that 20% or that 30% that your medical insurance doesn't pay that you'll need to, you know, replace and insure those things. And that's, once again, like I say, all insurance has ever been is money, so that when you have one of these events, you know, if you don't have, you know, I mean, you know, if you have, you know, $100,000, $200,000, $500,000 in the bank, some people say that, you know, I don't need life insurance. I have adequate savings. And there is some truth to that, but, you know, life insurance is cheap money. Instead of paying a dollar for a dollar, you're paying maybe 5 or 10 cents for the same dollar. So so that's the other thing. And then, of course, you know, a lot of policies will pay with living benefits. So if you ever needed nursing home care, I was just talking to a gentleman about that, you know, that that tax that has been imposed on people's payroll so that they have a little

0: bit of money to pay for nursing care expenses. And I was explaining to him how that's not an adequate amount of money if you had to go to a nursing care facility. So mm-hmm. with the living benefits, now you have, now you're killing two birds with one stone. You'll have a policy that would pay money to your beneficiaries upon death, but mm-hmm. it also would pay if you have a nursing care need and you had to stay in a nursing home. They also pay, if you get a chronic or, a chronic illness. So if you got a heart attack or a stroke or, you got diagnosed with cancer, mm-hmm. all of these things that we don't like to think about, but all of these things have financial consequences.
1: Exactly. I'm glad you indicated we don't like to think about it, but it's a different mindset of the modern times where you don't have like a huge umbrella of the government or the company that you're working for that has the benefits that will take care of you. We are in the age where we have to do most or all of that ourselves. So it's a different mindset, and I don't think that we get into that mindset enough, and especially speaking to younger people, because there's no certain age that you should have life insurance. So just like we always talk about sometimes on not always, but sometimes on this program about having younger people introduced to financial planning early on, like in high school or something. This is part of financial planning. And as you're saying, JR, you're playing, a nickel on a dollar for something that could bring a significant benefit to you or your family. So that's part of being able to be self-reliant.
0: Entirely. And that's always one of the conversations we have, is because, when you're in your early 20s and maybe even in your early 30s, all of us have a tendency to believe we're invulnerable and that, none of these things can happen to us. And then we get older and, we get into our 40s and 50s and stuff starts hurting that didn't used to hurt, and it takes longer to recover. And then you'll hear about experiences from, a few of your friends or colleagues, and they'll have gone through some stuff, and you'll know that these things are might be a little bit closer than you want them to think. Mm-hmm. Understanding and coming to terms with the fact that, I always tell people, death is not an if, it's a when. It's going to happen to all of us. Some people it happens too sooner, some people it happens to later, but so far it happens to everybody. And so is aging. All of us are getting older, none of us are getting younger, and it's a good idea to prepare yourself. And like anything, the sooner you get started, the better off you'll be. So if you get a plan set up and start it when you're 20, when you do get into your 40s and 50s, you'll be that much further ahead than you would be if you waited until your 40s and 50s. And so many people run into that problem, especially when they're retiring, or like I said, that unexpected that unexpected event actually happens, and then they're setting up GoFundMe pages and stuff because they haven't prepared.
1: Mm-hmm. So that's always interesting. But when you dig deeper into how a lot of wealthy people do their financial planning, I don't know if it's they do it or they have the ability to hire someone. But normally life insurance is part of their plan in terms of their financial planning. So that's something that we need to take note of and implement into our own financial planning strategies.
0: That is 100% true. That is 100% true. And like I was saying, the earlier you get started, you know, I mean, you know, all I know is that if you need, you know, a retirement income of, you know, $100,000 a year, and you want it to last for, you know, everybody, you know, if you're hoping you live another 25 years or 30 years after you retire, you need to, you know, build a nice nest egg. And if you have family or people that rely on you, you want to, you know, have some insurance that says what happens if something happens to me.
1: Mm-hmm.
0: You know, so financial planning is simply, you know, trying to always say the difference between a goal and a dream is when you put it on paper. When you put it on paper, then it becomes a kind of a real thing. When you just have it in your head, then, you know, it's more of a wish. So
1: here's the thing. We have come to understand a little bit about annuities, and you speak a lot about annuities in terms of investment, but explain to folks a little bit how insurance companies operate and how annuities play a role in that.
0: Well, you know, annuities are kind of like the opposite of life insurance. You know, life insurance companies kind of play both sides of the fact that, like I said, death is inevitable. So life insurance policies pay the what happens if I die young side, and annuities kind of play the what if I live long, what if I live long side. So all an annuity is a tax deferred savings account that you do with an insurance company. Banks don't do annuities. Only insurance companies do annuities. And mm-hmm. annuities are they're tax deferred, so you don't pay taxes on them. You can do various types of annuities. You can do what's called a variable annuity, which is a lot like a mutual fund or an ETF. You can do a indexed annuity. I like them a lot because with them, you earn interest based on the performance of an index like the S&P 500 or the Dow Jones. But the nice thing about them is that there are no negatives. So you can actually earn really good interest on your money without the risk of losing it. And then they just have fixed annuities that are a lot like CDs. And right now I have annuities that are paying 5% interest if you, for guaranteed for 10 years. So if you went to your bank right now, you know, CDs are paying what, maybe 1%, 2% interest, and you can earn higher rates of return with this money. The money's tax deferred, so the interest, you don't pay taxes on the interest. And then annuities have a feature that other types of investments don't have, where they can guarantee income for life. So if you have a fear that you might outlive your money, because that's always a fear, everybody's trying to build a great big pile of money. I call it your nest egg. So that when you get to the point where you no longer work, whether it's because you're too old, too tired, hurt, or, you know, you just don't want to do it anymore. You know, the thing that keeps most of us working is because we need the money. So your goal in any type of a financial planning scheme is to build a nice big nest egg of money so that you can, and then that nest egg, you can, you know, take money from it so that you can pay your day-to-day living expenses. And but of course, once you run out of money, if you're still alive, then you got a problem. So annuities will guarantee income for life. So even if you live to be 150 years old, I look at my dad, he's got a pension. Now, if you have a pension, you have an annuity. Even if you have Social Security and you're getting your Social Security payment, that's an annuity. All right. Pensions are annuities, but all annuities are not pensions.
1: We got a question from Nathan, our engineer. He says, do the dividends get paid at the end or certain intervals?
0: Depends on the type of annuity.
1: Okay.
0: And whether or not. But like I said, once you have an annuity and you, you know, if you annuitize it so that you have income for life, then you can live to be 150 years old and you'll still get that check. So, you know, I got my dad right now. You know, he's got a pension. That's why people love pensions. And it's also the same reason why companies aren't providing pensions to people anymore, is that he retired when he was like 56, 57 years old. He drove the bus for 25 years in New York City. He's 95 years old today, and he still gets
1: his...
0: I'm not telling you, his birthday's not today, but he's 95. His birthday was in March, but nonetheless, he's 95 years old. He's still getting his pension. He doesn't have to manage it. He doesn't have to hope that he's not spending money faster than it's making money. He just goes to the mailbox and there's a check. Right. And I always tell people, if you know how much money you would have to save so that you would have a check that you would get for the next, 30, 40 years.
1: But if you look at it, and you're talking about the city of New York and those huge entities with their base of employees there, they have the economics of some small countries. and the annuities, is part of their management strategies, along with, the bonds that they issue and all the other things. So, I remember watching Wall Street, the original movie, and one of the things that the Gordon Gekko was doing as a corporate raider is that they would go in and they would take the pension plans, and then they would replace them with annuities. And of course, I didn't really understand what they were talking about at the time, because the movie was back in the 80s. But now I kind of have a better idea, especially what you're explaining. This is how, many huge municipalities and folks, with the annuities and the retirees, I don't know, your dad's like 95. So I don't know if the current employees, they're probably on their own self initiated retirement plans.
0: It's kind of like, if you have like, and if you government employees, and you might have heard of, they have these PERS 1 and PERS 2, and if you work at Boeing, if you were employed here during from 19 let's say 75 to 1985, you're in this pension plan. But if you if you were employed in 85 to 95, you're in a different pension plan. Yeah. And all of those things are, they're all because, as life expectancies extend, as people live longer and longer, these annuities are having to pay people. Right. And, it's a question of whether or not they adequately funded the annuity. Now, in Wall Street, when they were, and you look at all the people they were buying these because they might have an overfunded pension plan.
1: Okay, we just got a signal. We got 1 minute. So, JR, let us know how to get in contact with you.
0: Oh, sure. 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And I'm on Facebook, and I'm on LinkedIn, and I'm on Twitter, I guess, or X, or whatever they're calling it these days. So you can get a hold of me on any of the, and Alignable, that's another social media platform that I'm on. But, you know, I try to respond. If you give me a call and I don't answer, I will return your call within, usually within 24 hours, usually within an hour, because, you know, I call people back as soon as I can.
1: Okay. And you give that half an hour free consultation, JR. So folks, if you didn't catch everything that JR was chatting about today, you can always contact him. And also, we have all the podcasts from Financial Self-Defense on newurban.com. 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So we're gonna fade out on this portion of New Urban Unlimited. We'll be back on the other side of the hour. So stay tuned to New Urban Unlimited. 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
3: NBC News Radio, I'm Lisa Carton. A Florida judge will review a deal between the Justice Department and the president to settle his lawsuit against the IRS. Trump filed the suit over an alleged mishandling of his tax records that ended in leaks to the media. The proposed agreement would create a nearly $2 billion fund to compensate victims of political weaponization. On Friday, the judge ordered Trump's lawyers to respond by June 12th to a motion filed by 35 retired federal judges alleging the settlement is a product of collusion and a fraud on the court. Following the settlement, Trump moved to dismiss the lawsuit in a bid to stop further judicial review of the agreement. President Trump is still mulling over a plan to extend the current ceasefire with Iran. Trump met with his cabinet Friday in the Situation Room without making what he called a final determination on a possible deal that would set the stage for the next round of negotiations. Following the two-hour meeting, Trump said Iran must agree to never have a nuclear weapon and that the Strait of Hormuz must be opened immediately. Iran's official news agency accused the president of stalling talks by making what it called excessive demands. The NTSB is investigating a deadly bus crash that killed five people and injured dozens of others on a Virginia highway. Federal officials say they're looking into a variety of factors, including the driver's qualifications. State police say the bus from New York was traveling southbound on I-95 in Stafford County early Friday when it failed to slow down and slammed into multiple vehicles that were backed up in a work zone. Over 40 others on the packed highway were taken to hospitals, including three with critical injuries. The ice is set for the Stanley Cup Final following the Carolina Hurricanes' win Friday night over the Montreal Canadiens. The Hurricanes will host Game 1 at the Lenovo Center in Raleigh, North Carolina. Game 1 of the Stanley Cup Final is set for Tuesday, June 2nd. 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
4: 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For your Saturday, we'll have mostly sunny skies throughout the day, giving us a high near 64 and northwest winds around 5 miles per hour. Overnight, mostly clear with a low around 47. For tomorrow, looks like we have a sunny day ahead of us, bringing us a high near 66 and a low around 48. And those sunny skies continue through Tuesday, when the daytime temperatures warm up to the low 80s.
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1: On today with another episode of Financial Self-Defense. It's the first of the month, of course. And first up is J.R. 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And, you know, J.R., I'm getting to that stage where, you know, you automatically get a little brain gap in between. Like, you're like, you know this. You've been doing it for 11 years. And so then all of a sudden you get ready to say it. And it's like, where did my visual in my mind go?
0: Hey, well, it happens to the best of us. You know, every now and then, you know, you think you know what you're talking about. And then you get a little brain fog and got to take a second.
1: Brain fog. just a moment. Yeah.
0: Yes. You know, and if you're like me, you spend a lot of time popping your finger going, I know what it is. It'll come to me in a second.
1: It will, you know, it don't work as well on when you're broadcasting live.
0: Yeah, people can't see you popping your finger, huh?
1: Well, now I'm probably pounding my head up against the table. Anyways, how you doing today?
0: Oh, I'm doing well. Just enjoying a Saturday morning. I guess it's not Saturday morning anymore, but enjoying my Saturday and, you know, looking forward to our show.
1: All right. And speaking of, I said 11 years, and I think that's the subject matter. We're talking longevity today. So I'm going to let you introduce the subject and carry us into this particular segment.
0: Oh, you know, I'm getting ready. My dad is going to turn 95 on, you know, next week. And, you know, I'm going to take a trip out to see him because, you know, we always get extra special about fives and zeros when it comes to age. And then I'm talking to, you know, some clients of mine, and, you know, one person is telling me her mother is like 103. And, you know, another guy was telling me his parents were both centenarians. They're over the age of 100. And people living longer is, you know, I mean, it's a wonderful thing. Everybody wants to, you know, live as long as possible. But it also incurs a whole lot of costs and problems for people because of, you know, their advanced age. And we like to talk about something called longevity risk, you know. It said 1950, you know, the average age or average life expectancy was 68 years old. And, you know, today it's nearly 80. So you can see lifespans have increased by, you know, significantly. And the problem, of course, with the, we always talk about risk. Now, risk is the likelihood that, you know, something is going to happen. And right. With age, unfortunately, there are a lot of risks that increase. They just increase. The likelihood that you're going to suffer an illness increases with age. Unfortunately, we all know that I had a funeral director once tell me, he said, none of us are getting out of here alive. So, and the older you get, you know, the likelihood of death and the likelihood of sickness both increase. Mm-hmm. Also, you know, the longer you live, the likelihood that you can outlive your savings also increases. Mm-hmm. So, you know, and so these are things that you kind of have to, you know, make adjustments and put into your plan. If you want to, you know, like I said, avoid, you know, running out of money or suffering the problems that come with illness, because, you know, most financial planning, most of this stuff is designed so that we can, you know, maintain a certain standard of living. Mm-hmm. And, whatever standard of living you're dealing with, you know, most people don't want to, you know, go backwards. They don't want to lose any of their standard of living. Usually, if you can give somebody more standard of living, they're happy. But when you tell people they have to, you know, deal with less, then most people go, well, I don't really like that. So things that you always have to consider, of course, have to consider inflation. You look at prices and as they increase, and if you're on like a fixed income, then every time prices increase, then your disposable income, you know, is less. And it can cause you to either, you know, exhaust all your disposable income, or, you know, you can actually have to dip into your savings. So if your savings were, let's say, you know, set up so that they would last for, you know, 10 years, now they might only last for, you know, 7 years or 8 years, depending on how prices increase.
7: Mm-hmm.
0: You know, and then, of course, you know, there's medical expenses and these things also, you know, the likelihood of having something happen to you increases with age. And I always talk to people and I tell them, you know, life insurance increases at an increasing rate. And really what that means is that, you know, like the difference in the price for life insurance, let's say if the difference between 29 and 30 might be, you know, a dollar, whereas the difference between 69 and 70 might be $100, because and then the difference between, you know, like 79 and 80 might be, you know, $250. And, you know, like I think it's a you know, a parabola, or is it a high? I think it's the parabola, is the, you know, the curve. If you're going back to your, you know, algebra days, and you had these curves, and when you have a curve that increases at an increasing rate, so so you might want to, you know, factor those things into your equation. Then of course there are the cost of medications that you might be taking, where, you know, you didn't take any drugs when you were younger, and then as you age, you find yourself taking all of these different medications. You know, and then they, every time you turn on the television set, they're coming out with new and better medications to, you know, treat the problems that people have. But then you have to, you know, factor in the cost of these medications. You see these commercials on television where everybody's dancing and stuff like that, but then you go to the pharmacy and you get incredible sticker shock. Now, I am a believer that this favorite nation pricing will certainly help a lot of people when it comes to, you know, prescription drugs. You don't have the same need to go to Canada, other places to get your medications. And then, of course, with Medicare, you know, your cost for medication is capped at $2,100 a year. So that can keep you from, you know, going broke. But once again, these are all things that you have to consider, just because, like I said, people are living longer and longer lifestyles.
9: Do they take your Medicare costs out of your Social Security?
0: If you're receiving Social Security, then yes, they take your Medicare, what they call Medicare Part B monthly premiums, and they take that from your Social Security. If you're not receiving Social Security and you're still on Medicare, then you just get to pay your Medicare Part B monthly premiums. And, you know, contrary to, you know, what many people might think, Medicare is not free. It's just less expensive than when you before you had Medicare. I know I just turned 65 and I'm so happy, because, you know, my costs for medical insurance dropped by I don't know $7,000-$8,000 a year. So I always tell people, if you give anybody a $7,000 birthday present, it'll probably be, you know, your new best friend.
9: Okay.
0: So, So,
9: so okay. Hey, I'm gonna circle back. It is real quick because I know we want to keep it pushing on this particular segment. What about Medicare Part C?
0: Well, Medicare Part C,
9: cost, you pay it out of pocket, or does the government take it out of your Medicare? I mean, out of your Social Security.
0: Medicare Part C is basically assigning your Medicare Part A and B benefits to a private insurance company. So you still pay the Medicare Part B premiums that you would otherwise pay. But now instead of the Department of Social Security being your insurance company, you're letting your insurance be with, you know, United Healthcare or Humana or, you know, Regents or Aetna, one of the companies that, that offers these Medicare Advantage plans. Most of the time, there's no additional out-of-pocket costs when you have a Medicare Advantage plan or a Medicare Part C plan. And these plans include a lot of additional benefits, things that are not otherwise covered by Medicare. A lot of people really like the silver sneakers because they get a health club membership. They usually have prescription drug coverage, which is not included in Medicare Parts A and B. They'll have, you know, dental and vision, also things that are not covered by Medicare. So Medicare plus a Medicare Part C plan really gives you excellent benefits. And like I said, you'll have better benefits. And for most people, for significantly less money, like I said, the best thing can happen to somebody 64 is when they turn 65.
9: Okay. All right. Well, that sounds good. We're on that threshold.
0: Like I said, it just happened to me back in January. So I think of it as a net positive.
9: Well, you know, each year I'm coming up to the plate next after you.
0: Yes, and we're all getting old. And then, of course, the other thing that happens when you're getting older is, you know, how to not run out of money, because that's always a big deal for people. And I always say, you know, let's say you make $100,000 a year, or you've been living on $100,000 a year, and you're ready to retire, and, you know, you get your Social Security, and let's just say your Social Security pays you $3,000 a month. Now, how much your Social Security will pay you will be based on, you know, how much money you paid in terms of taxes throughout the course of your life. And you can go to the Social Security website and see, you know, the report that will show you how much of a Social Security benefit you will receive, you know, when you're ready to retire. So,
9: they used to mail it out, but apparently everything is new, so they probably don't mail it out, and you have to go to the website now.
0: Have you looked at the price of a stamp lately?
9: Okay.
0: So yeah, I guess they figure most people have access to a computer. Most people, you know, you just go to ssa.gov, that's the website, and, you know, you register on the website, and then you go to your page, and you can print off the report that shows you what your Social Security benefits will be, and it'll show you how much you'll get if you take the money at 62, and it'll show you how much you get if you wait until full Social Security age, which, you know, right now it's for 67 for somebody who's just turning 65. And then it'll also show you how much you'll get if you wait till age 70. And you can look at those things and then try to make some decisions as to when, when you're going to draw the Social Security. I usually can tell people, though, that, you know, everything is kind of based on how long you live. You know, if you take the money early and you live to be 80 years old, you'll certainly be behind. You'll receive less money. Now, of course, if you're planning on waiting until age 70 and you only live to be 75, then of course you're not necessarily in the black. And that's just things, and that's just math. And like I was saying, if you were used to making $100,000 a year and your Social Security is $3,000 or $36,000 a year, then you know you still have to replace $64,000. And if you've grown up,
9: The practical mind says, you know, with all the rumors about Social Security running out and all this, these types of things. My question is, if you are retiring from your job or what have you, why wouldn't you just take your Social Security? You know, that's just a, since it add a bonus on top of your retirement savings, because you still have this rumor of that, you know, we don't know if Social Security is going to be around. And so, I mean, you figure like, well, some folks figure I better get it while I still have a chance.
0: I think most people do take their Social Security. Of course, there's always a discussion about whether or not you should take early Social Security versus wait until full Social Security age. Now, the big thing, if you take early Social Security, is that you can only earn like $24,000. And if you earn more than $24,000, then for every $2 that you earn above $24,000, they reduce your Social Security by $1. And that's what happens if you take it early. Now, if you wait until full Social Security age, then they don't worry if you're making outside money or if you have a second job or a pension or any of those things, whereas they will impact your Social Security if you take early Social Security. Now, whether or not
9: full Social Security is at 67?
0: It is now. It used to be 65, you know, a few years back, but, you know, because people are living longer and because, like everything, you worried about running out of money, they had to make some adjustment. So now full Social Security age is 67. And and that's for full Social Security. And then age 70 is, you know, kind of the, you know, when you get the max out, you know, that's the most you can receive. But to get back into, and most people take their Social Security and then try to supplement their Social Security with, you know, other sources of income. They'll maybe, you know, create a nest egg. And then, of course, the big question is how big a nest egg do you need to grow? So, like, let's say you have a nest egg of $500,000. But if you need to take $64,000 a year from your $500,000, then you've got about 8 years worth of money, you know. And, you know, if you got 8 years worth of money, then the problem you run into is what do you do in year nine? Because if you're still alive, you know, and I'm not even factoring in inflation. Granted, you hope that your money is earning, you know, a good rate of return so that maybe you'll get more than 8 years from it. And if you're getting a really good rate of return, let's say you got 10 years, you know, 10 years, 11 years out of it. And that's always the biggest problem because, you know, when a lot of this stuff was created and set up, they were working with a life expectancy of 68 years old. And and now that they have 80-year-old life expectancies, then the money has to last longer.
9: So basically, according to what you were saying, and you said that life expectancy was 68 and the retirement pool benefits was at 65, so they were only calculating you living for 3 years past your Social Security full benefits.
0: Yeah, but that would make the system, let's say they were expecting you to live, I would say, you know, Social Security was set up for you to live about 7 years after you started getting the money.
9: Wow.
0: Huh? Well, you know, if people didn't live to be 80 and 90 and 100. All I know is that when I run out of money, I got a problem. You know, now people will sit there and talk about the deficit and the government spending more money than they take in. And the biggest expense to the government outside of the military is paying for, you know, Social Security and Medicare and Medicaid and all of these things. Right. That's the second biggest expense to the government. You know, if you talk about a deficit, that just means you're spending more money than you take in. Now, I don't know how it works in your house, but in my house, I can't spend more money than I make for too long. And if I do, the walls start closing in. So, you know, I am one who tends to believe that government assistance and the ability for the government provide assistance to people as ages increase, as people live longer, will be less and less, certainly not more and more.
9: Well, we're talking about the issues. What about what are some of the solutions, both for financial and medical?
0: Well, when I look at my dad, I go, you know, the most wonderful thing is that he, you know, he drove a bus for the city of New York, and he retired with one of these things called a pension. Now, pensions are great because what a pension really is money you cannot outlive. Your pension will last as long as you do. Now, most people aren't getting pensions these days, but a pension is an annuity. Now, I'll tell everybody that all annuities are not pensions, but all pensions are annuities. So, you know, and it's always a good idea, and I help people that, you know, they might want to secure, I call it your mug expenses, your mortgage, your utilities, and your groceries. And you might want to make those things guaranteed. Now, I think that there's a difference between guaranteed money and speculative money. You know, when you know the check is coming is a whole different attitude than you're trying to preserve what you have so that you don't use it all. So now you have to be, you know, a little bit more, cautious anytime you're making expenditures. When if you have a regular check coming in, then you know that. So annuities are, you know, and all annuities are through an insurance company. And usually you can get a better rate of return than you can in a bank. And I always tell people, you know, when you're thinking about annuities, you're always, their biggest competitor are banks. They're not really like financial, you know, like, you know, brokerage houses, but you always have risk involved. Now, we've been lucky that the market has been doing well for at least the last few years, but that doesn't have to continue. But, you know, if you have annuities, all of these things are guaranteed. And these are things that I help people with. So
9: we're getting close to the end of the segment. What particular programs do you have at All-Star Financial Insurance to help folks with these types of long-term circumstances?
0: Well, for the long-term circumstances, or at least protecting yourself from the things that do come with aging, you know, of course, there's Medicare and medical insurance, and I help people with those things. You know, there's life and long-term care insurance, because as you age, the likelihood that you will require care will also increase. These are things that are just are. And the longer, you know, and it only becomes more expensive with age. So having these things secured and locked in earlier is better for you. So I help people with life insurance and long-term care. And then I can help people with annuities and various types of investments so that you can guarantee that you won't outlive your money, because, you know, outliving your money is problematic unless you, you know, don't think you'll need to continue to, you know, pay for rent and buy utilities and groceries, which I think are, you know, requirements as long as you're alive. So I sit down and give everybody, you know, an individual, no obligation consultation, and we can, you know, kind of figure out where you're at and where you need to be. And then I can give you some suggestions and recommendations on good ideas to get you to where you're trying to get to.
9: Okay. And so these particular instruments will be able to help people position themselves for a long-term retirement, and or if they need to consider medical, then you also have instruments that relate to that as well.
0: Yeah, there's really no one-size-fits-all type of an answer. So when you ask me a question like, well, what's available? And I was like, well, I can't really say, you know, this will work for everybody. That's why you have to kind of look at what somebody is and where they're at. And then I can make recommendations.
9: Yeah, they got to paint a picture so you can see it. And then you can go from there and lay out some possibilities.
0: Exactly. Okay. Exactly. So.
9: But JR, give folks your information on how to get in contact with you.
0: Well, you can always go to my website, allstarfinancialinsurance.com. 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I'm also on Facebook, LinkedIn, Twitter. I guess I'm going to still call it Twitter. Alignable and other social media, I guess, social medias. So if you want to get a hold of me and tell people, you know, I might even respond to smoke signals, but I'm not quite as good at that. But if I like to think of myself as accessible.
9: All right. Well, folks, get in contact with J.R. Gillespie, All-Star Financial Insurance. I can tell you he has a wonderful website. Can almost user-friendly that can, you know, get you started. And then give him a call. He's a great guy to talk to. All right, J.R., thank you, sir. And we're going to come back on the other side of the half hour with Attorney Richard Stein. So, folks, stay tuned. New Urban Unlimited. We'll be right back.
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1: And thank you for staying tuned to New Urban Unlimited. And I'm James Gore. I love technology. It's so wonderful. Yes, it's just wonderful. Anyway, Richard Symes.
18: James, how you doing?
1: I'm doing good. How are you?
18: Doing very good. Thank you.
1: Yes, and we saw an article in last week's Sunday Seattle Times related to bankruptcy, and you was a contributor to that article.
18: Yeah, I was interviewed for it. It was about financial struggles of seniors in our community in Washington State. And there was a piece focused in on the bankruptcy element. So just trying to see what they're seeing, you know, from my perspective, helping people file bankruptcy and get out of debt on a regular basis.
1: Yes, yes. Apparently, when it hits the Sunday features, then it must be an issue.
18: Yeah, well, I mean, I think bankruptcy numbers are up in general. That's what the statistics show, and, you know, from my practice as well, you know, and a good number of those people are seniors, part of our community, who are struggling on a limited budget and just trying to stay afloat. And, you know, their options might be different than from what other people might consider doing, you know, moving forward, since they're at a point in their life, maybe they're just getting Social Security, don't have much in terms of assets at that point, or, you know, just like financial planning, it's good to talk to someone so you know what the rules are before, say, like liquidating your entire retirement and then filing bankruptcy.
1: Well, you know, Richard, you've been on New Urban Unlimited as a contributor for a long time. And I have to say, I think this is the first time we've talked about senior demographics.
18: I think so, yeah. I know I've blogged about it before, but maybe not on the show here talking about it. Yeah, I mean, it is something that's coming up more and more often, you know, as pensions or retirements go away, or, you know, the cost of living is just so much. So people, you know, really have to choose between housing and paying their credit card debt.
1: Mm-hmm.
18: And so, yeah, often, you know, you got to pay the housing, you got to pay for food.
1: Well, yeah, but, you know, considering the dynamic of cash flow, in regards to seniors, I guess this is a scenario where some folks who were not a part of the kind of do-it-yourself retirement planning, for folks who are a little bit more of that great generation, and they're still alive, and as we were talking about in the last segment, the longevity factor is something that people have to consider, and how the just that very, very topic of how long are you going to be alive. And I believe JR said,

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1: Enjoy it, you know, while they have it too. But, you know, from the subset that contacts me, you know, with these debt issues, they need to really know what the rules are before, you know, going out. And often what happens is just liquidating like retirement accounts. And then if there's not enough there to pay off that debt, you know, what do they do? There's a term that we use, which is called judgment proof.
2: Right.
1: And so a lot of people who don't have assets are not going to acquire assets. You know, they're what we call judgment proof, meaning maybe their only source of income is a retirement pension or a Social Security income every month. And what judgment proof means is even if somebody like filed a lawsuit and got a judgment against you, they can't garnish wages, Social Security. Well, I mean, they don't have wages, so it would just be the Social Security or the pension. Like, what is there to take? And so often the problem or the decision they have to make is it worthwhile to, say, consider a bankruptcy? Let's say they have like $50,000 of credit card debt, and it's piling up and they just don't know what to do because, you know, in their mind, they have to pay it and they just don't want to let it go. And so that's when they start liquidating the retirement accounts and things that are otherwise protected, like in a bankruptcy filing. But their decision could be like do nothing. And yes, they would have a judgment against them. But if a creditor can't garnish Social Security, you know, and they don't plan on using credit in the future,
2: right?
1: They don't really need to file bankruptcy. But on the flip side, you know, if they're getting harassed and phone calls and lawsuits and, you know, they just don't want to deal with it, they can't handle it, and it's worth it to have peace of mind to make that go away, that's when, you know, maybe they just file bankruptcy anyways.
3: What if they the creditor files a claim against the estate after the person has is deceased?
1: Well, this is a scenario where they're judgment proof. So if there's an estate, that means they had assets.
3: Okay.
1: Because you would only go through a probate case if you have over $100,000 of assets.
3: Right.
1: And if they do have assets, like a primary residence, which might be exempt through the Washington State Homestead Exemption, which protects up to the median value in the county after 1,215 days of ownership. So if you've owned the home in King County, right now it's over $968,000 of equity that you could protect. But let's say, you know, they own the home, they have $500,000 of equity.
3: That equity on a sale would go to the beneficiaries. So therefore, you're saying that that if it was sold for underneath that particular threshold of protection, then the creditors can't make a claim on it.
1: Well, not after they pass away, but I'm saying if they are still alive and you just let it get a judgment, the credit card company could put a lien on the house to get paid.
3: Okay.
1: So that the advice would be different, right? If you have assets.
3: Right.
1: Or, yeah, for the family's sake or making claims in probate or whatever.
3: Not unsecured debt, though.
1: What do you mean? So, well, it...
3: Unsecured, they can't put a claim on your house, can they?
1: They could secure a lien on to the house.
3: A credit card company?
1: Yeah, once they get a judgment.
3: Oh, okay.
1: Yeah, you just record it in the county. Good for 10 years. Can be renewed for another 10 years. So that lien could still be there.

0: It could be a claim against the estate. And so, yeah, in general, you just wouldn't want to deal with a lien being on the property.
1: Right, exactly.
0: So if you have the chance to just wipe it out, so this is a non-issue later down the road, that might be a good idea since you have that homestead exemption, you have retirement accounts protected, Social Security. But if somebody doesn't own a home, they have no assets aside from Social Security, they could be this judgment proof, which means, okay, they got a judgment. So now what do they do? It doesn't really make a difference other than the creditor will just could keep trying to collect, but it'd just be dealing with the nuisance of that.
1: Well, it is all interesting. And I think that's why folks should get in touch with you, Attorney Richard Simons of Simons Law, and make sure that if you're having these types of issues, that you be able to consult with someone. Don't let it worry you into a frenzy, because most folks are in the mindset of that they worked hard and they paid their bills. So the stigma of not paying your bills is something that may be just a little too overwhelming for folks. Not all
0: Yeah.
1: generations. They so folks was like, okay, whatever, man. And so, but some of the older generation, their pride is within the fact that they worked hard and they paid their bills. And I definitely respect that.
0: Yeah. And so that's, why, they might liquidate all their assets down to zero. And then Matt might not make that phone call until it's too late when they could have saved all that retirement and everything else. But yeah, in general, like if bankruptcy can get rid of medical debt, credit cards, stop debt collection lawsuits, and that could provide a lot of relief and peace of mind if you just don't have that on your mind probably all the time. If you're constantly getting harassed to pay that sort of thing.
1: I think that is probably one of the biggest things that you want, your elders to be able to have peace of mind during their retirement. That's I just don't see where they're being harassed. That's just should it shouldn't be. It shouldn't be the circumstance. Be
0: Yeah.
1: it the
0: I mean,
1: case it may be. And
0: yeah.
1: that's why you're available, Richard.
0: Yeah. You don't want them worrying about that stuff. But that could be a, plan of action if they can tolerate the nuisance. But that brings up other things like estate planning, protecting a home, putting it in a trust, for the easy transfer of assets. To otherwise, but that does not protect against creditor claims, just putting something in a trust, but it could avoid having to file a probate case. So, because if you or if you had like a transfer on death deed or something like that, that could also avoid probate.
1: But
0: So,
1: you just open up something, so explain, why wouldn't it be protected in a trust?
0: Well, trust, you're still the beneficiary, I would assume, if it's a revocable trust. The asset is technically still yours, even though it's in this name of the trust. The trust just says, what happens to the asset. Should something happen to them, it allows you to be the trustee of that trust. For an asset to really be protected, it has to be a non-revocable trust, where you can never take it back. And so that way, but there could be tax consequences to doing that. So usually that's a the higher trying to avoid federal taxes and things like that, having a non-revocable trust. But you know, most people, if they're in their forever home, you know, it makes sense to put a house into a revocable trust. That way, they can try to avoid probate process, and transfer assets, you know, to family, without going through probate. So if you have, don't have $100,000 of probatable assets, that might be the way to go. When you open a probate, it would open the doors to creditors filing claims to get at those proceeds, as part of the probate process.
1: Okay. So they file a claim in probate and their claim is considered. And then I'm going to piggyback back to my initial statement about if the homestead factor is in there, then that threshold of protection is still there. And do they have a claim within that threshold?
0: Well, it's no longer their homestead once they pass away. The homestead exemption protects your homestead.
1: While
0: you're alive from creditor claims. So that's the whole point, is to make sure people stay in their homes.
1: Right. Okay. Okay, that makes sense.
0: So that comes in handy for, you know, like a bankruptcy filing, so that they can keep their home, get rid of the unsecured debts. So obviously that was changed a few years ago. So it was only up to $125,000 not too long ago. So that homestead exemption has significantly increased, and it adjusts for inflation every year. Based on the prior year's median household price. So the 2025 numbers actually have not come out yet. So that number is going to adjust any day now.
1: Okay. Well, interesting. Those types of things are needed information, probably not sort of, a Google topic that you want to dive into. You're going to need some expertise. So folks, if you need the dynamics of an expert, Attorney Richard Sines would be the person that you probably should call and make sure that you at least, you know, getting a consultation on what your next steps should be. And then, you know, you're ultimately going to make the decision on what you should do. But, you know, you get a chance to talk it over. And Richard, you still offer free consultations as well, don't you?
0: Yeah. So for debt issues like this one, yes, free consultation, go over your options. I think those with a home, you know, that's a whole other dynamic in terms of, you know, what they need to do. Because in that situation, if the income has gone away and, you know, maybe they can't afford to stay in the home, you know, then there are always, you know, sale options to get out, get the equity out, you know, before it forecloses. Or if they do have income and can make up the arrears over a five-year plan, that would be more of a Chapter 13 type of bankruptcy, where they can make up the arrears over 5 years. Even if it's with the help of friends or family, that's okay. And you can keep them in their house, you know, by doing that. But obviously taking no action, just letting everything pile up, or, you know, in this case, foreclose, could see a loss of equity there. If it did foreclose, and there's what's called surplus funds, those could be obtained from the Superior Court. But that is going to cost money, and you'll get a lot less than you probably would have if you had just sold the property without letting it get to a foreclosure sale.
1: Right, exactly. But here's the thing, Richard. I'm going to ask the question that probably many folks out there listening. How can I call you and I'm in a situation with debt and I want to try to secure your services, what types of options, you know, would I

0: talk to you about in regards to, actually the payment of your services. This is a question that I probably will prevent folks from even making the call. So they probably want to know, well, what kind of options do you have in regards to payments plans or something in that capacity?
1: Yeah, it really depends on the situation. With a lot of these people, they are still paying their unsecured debts. So oftentimes it's just a matter of, stop paying your credit cards because you shouldn't be paying those anyways right before a bankruptcy filing or incurring new debt. So that's one way to do it. But people can, make payments towards the service. Once it is paid, that's when we can get like a bankruptcy case filed. But like I said, the initial consult is free. So to go over your options, and then from there we can discuss, how it's going to work, or if it's feasible. But obviously, looking at the alternative, like if somebody really has nothing and they're what's called judgment proof, then I guess, they can pay as they can. But the consequences for somebody who's judgment proof, if somebody does get a judgment, it really won't impact their life too much if they fall into that category.
0: Well, I just don't want people to not make the call because I'm sure that there's methods in which you can discuss, and it's individualized methods, and that is it's not a one size fits all. But I'm sure that there's an opportunity for folks to be able to have and utilize your services within the scope of some type of plan, either through the bankruptcy filing. They may need to definitely have some types of monies to down payment or something in that capacity. I don't want to speak for you, so you're gonna have to explain to people just what how this works, and then, like I said, it's not a one size fits all. But I don't want to keep people. I don't want folks out there to not call, because the first thing is this, like, I'm going to get in more debt. Well, this is not debt. This is this. You can think of this as strategic, and in regards to what you need to do to protect your assets, or to maybe possibly not have to pay as much as you would pay if those creditors keep calling and filing for judgments against you.
1: Yeah, I mean, one of the first questions I always ask is like, how much are you paying right now on your credit cards? Right? And if so, if you can make that stop and you could use those funds for something else moving forward, then that should give people a lot of peace of mind.
0: But they need to inquire and to be proactive about it, and to look at it as Richard will become part of your team, and that way you will have some strategic options that will be in your favor. And you don't just have to hear from the other side, because the other side, the creditors, they're looking out for their best interest. You need someone like Richard Sines in on your side that's looking out for your best interest. Hey, Richard, let's give folks some information on how to get in contact with you.
1: Yeah, you can always give me a call at 206-682-7975. Visit me on the web, bankruptcy-law-seattle.com, or shoot me an email, richard at symmeslaw.com.
0: All right, folks, the next move is on you. If you need the services of attorney Richard Sines, make that call. And Richard, you're also, like you just said, you're online. Wonderful website, gives you a lot, some information. It may be a topic like this. I think this, since this article from the Seattle Times just came out, it might be on there. Read about it, educate yourself, and then have a chat with attorney Richard Sines. All right, folks. Well, Richard, that's going to do it for the first of the month, Financial Self-Defense. So stay tuned to New Urban Unlimited.
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3: NBC News Radio, I'm Rob Bartier. President Trump is planning to host a political rally to celebrate America's 250th anniversary. Trump announced the move today after several artists pulled out of the upcoming Great American State Fair on the National Mall. In a Truth Social post, Trump wrote that he will take the place of the highly paid third-rate artists and give a major speech. President Trump added that he's also looking into the possibility of doing an America Is Back rally in D.C. at the same time and same location. Multiple artists pulled out of the Great American State Fair after public backlash over the event. Trump referenced those cancellations as performers getting the yips. Anti-ICE protesters are facing off with police again this weekend outside the Delaney Hall Federal Detention Center in New Jersey. Protesters have clashed with officers all week near the facility in Newark. Governor Mikey Sherrill said she ordered state police to set up perimeter zones on Friday to ease tensions and to keep ICE from sending more agents to the detention center, which she says could cause more problems. Secretary of War Pete Hegseth urged Asian allies to increase military spending to counter China's growing power. Speaking at the Shangri-La Dialogue in Singapore, Hegseth called for a stronger, more self-reliant network of allies to stop aggression and preserve the balance in the Pacific.
4: Our approach asks Pacific nations to do what many are already eager to do, invest seriously in their own defense.
3: Hegseth said the U.S. expects its Asian allies and partners to boost defense spending to 3.5% of GDP as its pledge and a $1.5 trillion investment in its military. Legendary music mogul Clive Davis was hospitalized in New York City this week. A rep for Davis told TMZ he was suffering from an upper respiratory infection and was admitted to the hospital as a precaution. The spokesman also said the 94-year-old is expected to be released soon. Rob Bartier, NBC News Radio.
5: And now for your Alternative Talk weekend weather outlook. For your Saturday, we'll have mostly sunny skies throughout the day, giving us a high near 64 and northwest winds around 5 miles per hour. Overnight, mostly clear with a low around 47. For tomorrow, looks like we have a sunny day ahead of us, bringing us a high near 66 and a low around 48. And those sunny skies continue through Tuesday, when the daytime temperatures warm up to the low 80s.
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7: Don't ask me to talk. Hey, everybody. Welcome to the big show, the really big show, the Don't Ask Me to Talk show, with your podcast pals, Stacey Keller, and of course I'm joined by...
8: Hey, it's me, Eric Reiner, your other podcast pal.
7: Yeah.
8: Welcome, welcome, welcome.
7: It's an exciting show today.
8: It is exciting. We're both back in the studio together, which is a huge thing in my book. I love seeing you in person. And yeah, it just makes it easier and more fun, in my estimation. Not that it's not great to check in across states. That's awesome too, but.
7: I thought it's because I'm so cute and you're like, oh, your cute face. Yeah,
8: well, of course, that's a huge part of it.
7: Yeah, it's nice to be back together. I'm heading to my lake house for the, well, actually, I just spent the weekend, as you know. There.
8: Yeah, as did I.
7: Mm-hmm. So that was kind of fun. So what did
8: you
7: think?
8: It was really fun. Yes. So for folks that are listening for the first time, I find it hard to believe, but and the good news is there's a whole backlog of great content for you to explore. But you do have a place at Veranda Beach in Oroville, Washington, near the Canadian border, Lake of Soyuz. And you were kind enough to invite myself and the girlfriend and Gertie to come visit. And we did over the Memorial Day weekend and had a great time. And it's a gorgeous place.
7: I told you so.
8: It was warmer than I expected this early in the, well, it's not even summer yet. But very, very comfortable still and very enjoyable. And, yeah, what a nice house. You know, in my mind, I was, you call it a cottage. This is a full-size house. These are all full-size houses that you would find anywhere.
7: Yeah.
8: I'm thinking like a cabin kind of thing, you know, maybe two rooms at most.
7: Right.
8: But this is a full-size house. Yeah.
7: This is no little house on...
8: the prairie?
7: On the prairie.
8: Right.
7: Yeah, this is the, like, cute little cottage, like, on the green lawn type thing. But you're right. They're really comfortable. When the property developer had this vision, he was thinking about his summers that he spent, and he wanted to do something a little nicer. So, you know, all the houses have, like, the flower boxes and the screened-in porches, and, you know, they're comfortable. And at this point, all the houses came as one floor, but a lot of original owners put in a second floor. So that's what actually happened with us. The owner put in a second floor. So we get to benefit from the choices that they made with their money.
8: Well, and the point I'm making about this is that folks can actually rent these cottages, really full-size houses.
7: He's doing air quotes, by the way. Since you can't
8: In case
7: see
8: you can't
7: him.
8: See these on the podcast, the air quotes. I mean, it's very comfortable. Full-size kitchen, full-size living room, the whole works. Yeah, every amenity that you could want are available in these places.
7: Totally.
8: That you can rent, like, you know, just like you would an Airbnb or a Vrbo these days. So
7: 100%. If you brandabeachresort.com, and this isn't meant to be an ad, but also they are sponsoring us at the moment.
8: Right.
7: So it's kind of all working. If you are a listener of the show and you want to check it out, go to the website. It's brandabeachresort.com. And if you decide that you want to book a stay, then mention the show or mention me. And you will get a discount, 10%. And it's a great spot. Like, I keep trying to tell people about it. And I know there's people whose vacations have kind of gotten, you know, they're like, ugh, I'm not going to go to Europe this year. Or I'm not going to go here. I'm not going to go there. Gas is expensive. This is expensive. Yep. You know what? You come here and you just kind of hang. And you don't really need to go anywhere. Heck, if you have a boat, you can bring the boat. And you can actually... either anchor it or there's a marina where you can leave your boat, and it's delightful. And
8: it really was.
7: We went to Canada to have A&W.
8: we did, yes.
7: I didn't even know that it was a thing, but thanks to you, I learned that it was delicious.
8: Yeah, it is kind of funny to, you know, cross a border to have lunch. But or dinner in this case. But we did, and it was no problem. There was no line. There was no wait. It was like easy peasy, you know, to go visit Canada for the evening and, you know, have a burger. And I've been hearing for years that, A&W is different in Canada. It's like a whole different chain up there.
7: Mm-hmm.
8: They still have the same like mascot and the same name, and they still have the root beer,
7: right?
8: But it's really run differently, and so people that have had A&W in America, I'm sorry, it's just not anywhere near as good.
7: No, it was great. So, I don't remember ever, like, I maybe have been to A&W, but I'm not a root beer person, so I wouldn't necessarily root it out as a choice. But I've maybe had it before, but it was delicious. Like, it, she came over and apologized that it took so long. And we were like, no, like, it actually tastes like you guys put it together.
8: Yeah.
7: And I do remember the commercials because I was singing them.
8: 3 minutes too. That's
7: I know. Well, right.
8: Just because it's fast food, they apologize.
7: I know.
8: If it's more than 60 seconds, I guess.
7: Well, and it's Canada, so they're very polite.
8: Yes.
7: And we had poutine.
8: Yes, poutine. That was my first time having poutine. How about yourself?
7: No.
8: Okay. See, I figured having a place next to the Canadian border, you're going to, you know, have poutine.
7: Yes.
8: But for me, even though I've been to Canada a few times, I've never tried poutine and finally got to do it. And they do some pretty damn good poutine at A&W.

0: which I didn't expect. Uh-huh. Because in this country, if it's like, okay, we're going to do anything kind of like specialized, you know, like McDonald's has barbecue ribs. Right. Really? It's, you know, it's like a spongy fake meat thing.
1: Right.
0: It's not barbecue rib.
1: It's riblets and they're like, right.
0: But for, you know, your first time having poutine, you could do worse than A&W. It is good. Their gravy is on point.
1: It's great.
0: And the cheese curds were really good. And yeah, it's, yeah. I always thought like, oh, that's, you know, that just sounds like drunk food. But I wasn't drunk and I loved it. Yeah.
1: It's, and I have had.
0: No offense to Canadians.
1: Or to drunk people.
0: Because I'm sure in the recipe. Was somebody that had like one too many Molsons.
1: Right.
0: But they stumbled onto something great.
1: Yeah, they did. Well, and I have had the poutine at the McDonald's there. And because the kids last year actually were like, did you know that the McDonald's in Canada has poutine? And I was like, no, because I haven't gone. And so they're like, we have to try it out. Now, the gravy, it's like, it's a brown gravy and it's kind of heavy and you've got the cheese curds. Well,
0: yeah.
1: The McDonald's fries are not up to the task of holding on to these like heavier ingredients, but the A&W fries, they did a great job.
0: Absolutely.
1: So it was delish. And then you went to my favorite place for...
0: Well, I was just going to say, back on the A&W real quick before we move on.
1: Yeah.
0: The thing you want to get there is the teen burger. And you feel creep even saying, give me a teen burger.
1: We were joking
0: with
1: about
0: extra
1: that.
0: Teen sauce.
1: Exactly. I'd like the teen meat, please.
0: But with no irony.
1: Right.
0: It really is. A teen burger is pretty damn good.
1: It was great. Yeah. We all got one.
0: Yes. Yeah. Yeah. It was good times.
1: Yeah. It was delish.
0: Yeah.
1: Well, and then you went with the girlfriend the next day. I wasn't feeling well, but you two had an adventure and you went to my favorite lunch place, Smitty's. Shout out Smitty's. And then you had their poutine, too. And
0: No, we didn't have the poutine.
1: Oh, you didn't have the poutine there?
0: Nope.
1: Oh. I had. You had gravy on your fries, though.
0: Yes.
1: That's what you had.
0: Yeah,
1: there was no cheese.
0: Cider gravy to have with the fries.
1: Yes.
0: And I got fish and chips, which phenomenal fish and chips. And then I'm like, this gravy is so good. I'm going to try it on everything. So even with the cod.
1: Yes.
0: It was good.
1: It's good.
0: Yes.
1: It's like, honestly, should gravy be one of the condiments that we talk about besides ketchup and mustard?
0: Which, by the way, our topic today.
1: Our hard-hitting news
0: topic. Thanks to the
1: Wheel
0: of Topics. That's right. Finally, settling the great debate of ketchup versus mustard.
1: Exactly.
0: Yeah, you know what? I was like realizing last night when I got home, I'm going to have to go back to non-vacation eating habits now where gravy is not one of the entrees, but
1: yes, there's that.
0: while I was on vacation and it was the holiday weekend, it was great.
1: And I always love the irony of celebrating Memorial Day in another country, or like 4th of July inevitably we go to Canada, like, yay America, let's go to Canada. But it's so close.
0: And I just realized last night that I completely forgot to take my statin. So my blood is probably like all gravy now.
1: Well.
0: I got to get back off that. My doctor's going to be really mad.
1: Throw yourself in the microwave and you won't be so congealed.
0: Well, there you go. So
1: it was fun. I taught you guys a card game.
0: Yeah. Yeah, we had a great time.
1: I mean, we watched some things because, hello, we were in the same place at the same time.
0: Yeah, we'll talk about that in our cultural blind spots. Two movies this week that we both watched at the same time.
1: Uh-huh.
0: Or I watched, you listened to. And
1: yeah, you got to watch the process.
0: One was a classic that is on the AFI Top 100, and one is a newer movie that had a lot of buzz about it. That we both hadn't seen yet. So excited to talk about those in the next segment. We need to take a break so we can get into our cultural blind spots.
1: Yes, we
0: do. Everybody stick with us. We'll be right back right here on Don't Ask Me to Talk. Imagine a place where cannonballs are encouraged, marshmallows are mandatory, and just 5 more minutes turns into all day. 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And we're back right here on Don't Ask Me to Talk. I'm one of your podcast pals. I'm Eric Ryder.
1: I'm the other one. I'm Stacey Heller.
0: And just a quick reminder, if you heard the Veranda Beach spot during the break, they've been kind enough to sponsor us, and they are offering a 10% discount if you call them and you mention Don't Ask Me to Talk or Stacey Heller.
1: Mm-hmm. I'd love to see you there. I'm going to be there all summer. I mean, don't be a crazy stalker, but...
0: Right.
1: You can
0: just wave hello from a respectful distance.
1: But I mean, like, if you want an autograph or something, like, that's fine too. I'd be happy to sign something. And like, do I want to do the autograph, or do I want to do the like Steve Martin thing where I hand you a card and it's like, you've met Steve Martin?
0: Right.
1: I don't know. I'm going to have to think about this. Ugh.
0: Going to have a lot of cards on your hands.
1: Wow. Rude.
0: No, I mean, that's the problem. With business cards in general, it's that true. I find, you know, I have ones from like a decade ago that I still have like 1,000 of them.
1: Yeah.
0: You know, at a certain point, we just.
1: It's true.
0: Don't give about as much as we think we will.
1: Yeah. So. Maybe I just need to get blank ones. So then it could be used as a bookmark. It could be used as an autograph thing. It could be like, I'm basically just giving out sheets of
0: use
1: paper.
0: Use a space for notes.
1: You're right.
0: All right. Well, this segment in the show is what we like to call our cultural blind spot segment. It's where you and I both like cross off stuff on our list of big cultural films, movies, TV, even places to visit that we hadn't been introduced to before in our lifetimes. And so we're finally trying to remedy that. And we did that over the weekend, hanging out together. Mm-hmm. We both watched the classic movie that is on the AFI Top 100, a comedy musical called Some Like It Hot from 1959, starring mm-hmm. Marilyn Monroe, Tony Curtis, and Jack Lemmon.
1: I've been on a Jack Lemmon kick.
0: Yeah, because you watch The Apartment.
1: Mm-hmm. And The Odd Couple.
0: And The Odd Couple, yeah.
1: So
0: this is three lemons in a row. You're having a lemon party.
1: I mean, honestly, when life gives you lemons, you make a lemon drop.
0: There you go.
1: So that's what I had last night, actually. So what did you think?
0: You know, I enjoyed it. I thought it was a lot of fun. I'm going to say this about the next movie we talk about, too, but I went in knowing really nothing mm-hmm. about this movie. I had seen, like, the famous ending to it, so I had a vague idea about it. The last ending, of course, the last line in this movie, this is not a spoiler at this point, I hope, because it's from 1959. But it's Jack Lemmon's character revealing to Joey Brown's character that he is in fact a man, and there's like, I can't get married, I'm a man, and the other character responds, well, nobody's perfect.
1: Which, you know, sort of then makes you wonder, like, oh,
0: are they getting married?
1: All right. They seem to have like
0: can they
1: a little,
0: get past this?
1: Yeah. Like, I mean, like, it's not unheard of.
0: It's a little edgy for 1959.
1: It is.
0: Yeah.
1: It's kind of like because they had a great time hanging out together.
0: Right, right. And so I had no like perspective on what the buildup to that point was.
1: Right.
0: And, you know, I kind of thought like, oh, is this going to be. Am I going to be embarrassed watching this? Like, embarrassed for the closed-minded attitudes of,
1: right.
0: You know, the 1950s America. Is this going to be like a whole, like where gay or queer people or trans people are the butt of the joke for
1: right.
0: 2 hours? You know, I understand that that was a part of culture,
1: yep.
0: you know, especially in the 50s and stuff.
1: Yep.
0: But do in this day and age, do I want to spend 2 hours in that kind of attitude?
1: Mm-hmm.
0: Not really.
1: Right.
0: So I had a little bit of kind of a twinge of like, I'll just put this off until I, you know, whenever it just like I accidentally stumble across it or something.
1: Right.
0: But I got to say, I was very pleasantly surprised that it wasn't like that at all.
1: No.
0: It was just a fun romp. And I love the fact that, you know, the way they set this up, like these guys are on the run from gangsters that are, you know, going to kill them.
1: Yeah.
0: Mobsters. Yeah. They witness an assassination, basically. And so they really, Jack Lemmon and Tony Curtis's character really have no choice. You know, they are fleeing Chicago and, you know, they join an all girls band.
1: By the way, it's worth noting it's the movie, while made in 59, it was set in 29.
0: That's right. It's during Prohibition.
1: Yes.
0: So these are like the Al Capone style Chicago gangsters.
1: Right.
0: And, you know, it was fun. It was funny. I thought the performances were great. Marilyn Monroe was like incredible in this movie. I performed some great songs in it with the classic boop, boop, bee-doo, I wanna be loved by you, which is the other big famous thing that everybody thinks
1: knows.
0: Of, I think, from this movie. Yeah. And, you know, I thought it was, I was shocked it was 2 hours. It went by really quickly, I thought. And I enjoyed it. I thought it was a lot of fun. And, yeah, like I said, pleasantly surprised. It was none of the like closed-minded stuff that I expected it to
1: like,
0: be.
1: They were. It was cute. They're like, how do women walk in these things? And like, and there wasn't a lot, like a bit done about it. Like there was a couple acknowledgments of like, how does this work? But then like they were just fully in it. And
0: yes.
1: It was just like
0: the comedy came from them not knowing how to act as women, as opposed to women being the butt of the joke.
1: Right.
0: Which in stuff like this could so easily be the case.
1: You
0: know, like, thank goodness we're men. We're so smart. You know, I was so like on pins and needles that that was going to be the attitude, but it wasn't like that at all. This comedy could exist today comfortably. Now, it would make sense if it was set in the past and not set in today. Because if it's set today, you've got, it's like white chicks or whatever.
1: Right.
0: It's just,
1: oh my gosh.
0: It's dumb. You know what I mean?
1: Oh, God, that movie.
0: Right.
1: And Marilyn Monroe, I had to look up because Marilyn Monroe just always looks like one way to me. It's like the 7-year itch, the iconic white dress with the going up over the grate, right?
0: Blonde bombshell.
1: Right. Like just, I don't know. She just is forever looks one specific
0: or
1: way.
0: Or I'd say describe her in the movie like Jell-O on springs.
1: It was.
0: Which I just, that's
1: it's,
0: great. It's
1: yes,
0: a great line.
1: It's such a good line. But I was really struck. And I couldn't figure out, like, is this woman that sort of ethereal with a presence? Or is it like, we kind of talked about this, like the moonlighting that Cybill Shepherd had, where it was a little fuzzy. Because all of the other women looked so sort of like stark and like not like put together, but just more sterile. And then there she is, all like fuzzy. And her timing was amazing, and the dresses that she wore, we were like, this is crazy. Like, the dresses with the way that the spotlight when she was performing were on them, they, like, were the contour of her breasts, and it's, like, dripping down her, and it was like, dang.
0: They were quite revealing.
1: Quite revealing. Yes. I mean, it was like, wow, okay.
0: Yeah. I mean, they definitely set it up in a band full of attractive women. Like, she's like this stunner, you know. So there was definitely stuff going on with the lighting and makeup to make
1: right.
0: it like her stand out even more. So And I did a little research on the film, and

0: got a little bit of hot goss, apparently.
1: Tell me.
0: Hot goss from 1959.
1: Okay.
0: Apparently, her and Tony Curtis, even though they were both married during the making of this movie, were having a little bit of a fling. Because they had dated in the past before this movie happened.
1: Oh.
0: And so a little bit of their romance had rekindled during the movie.
1: Who was she married to at the time?
0: The famous playwright...
1: Arthur Miller?
0: Arthur Miller.
1: Okay.
0: Yeah, she was married to Arthur Miller at the time. And then that didn't work out.
1: No. So. No, it didn't. Interesting. Okay. Now, I have to say, out of the two, I'm more of a Jack Lemmon guy or girl. I think he's cuter.
0: Yeah, the one thing that I was like, what is going on with this movie was when Tony Curtis ultimately plays another character within the movie. He's already playing the character that's like a saxophone player who's on the run from the mob.
1: Right.
0: And then he becomes this other character.
1: Josephine?
0: Josephine, yeah, I think is his female alter ego in the movie.
1: Uh-huh.
0: And then on top of that, he decides to pose as a millionaire so he can woo Marilyn Monroe's character.
1: Right.
0: And this, the voice that he puts on for this
1: is so weird.
0: Bonkers, yes.
1: He's like, hello, how are you, or something.
0: I think it's in this day and age that right. anybody would have a yacht that sleeps over 12 people just seems disgusting to me. Oh, I quite agree. It was just like, where's this accent from?
1: Uh-huh.
0: Tony Curtis's accent already, you know, just his regular speaking voice is so weird. Like, where does that come from?
1: That
0: it's not
1: from
0: American.
1: Addiction teacher.
0: Yes, it must. Yes.
1: Trying to take whatever small town or whatever city he was from, trying
0: yes.
1: to take it out of him.
0: Yeah. And it's wild because it's like it's an accent that nobody else in the world has. And then when he does this character, it's another accent that it's different than his regular voice. But it's another accent that nobody in the world has. And you go like, what?
1: His the voice that he used when he was being Josephine was actually really good.
0: Apparently, somebody else had to overdub his lines.
1: Really?
0: Because he couldn't sustain this high-pitched female impression.
1: Because it was
0: for
1: good.
0: The movie. Yeah, no, it was good. Because somebody else,
1: yeah,
0: that was just their job.
1: Wow.
0: To do it, yeah. So I got to say, this was a fun movie.
1: Yeah, it was.
0: I was pleasantly surprised.
1: Also in black and white.
0: Yes. Yeah.
1: Yep. That was interesting.
0: And apparently Marilyn Monroe had a clause in her contract that she only did color movies at the time, so she had to make an exception to do this movie.
1: Wow.
0: Which was a good choice because obviously it's become a classic film.
1: Yeah.
0: Now,
1: well, that's why she wore sparkles on her dress.
0: Right. Well, so I'll say this. When we do a movie or talk about a movie that's on the AFI Top 100, I always ask myself, should this be on the AFI Top 100? Some movies that I've seen on here, I just didn't enjoy at all, and I think, no.
1: Right.
0: This one I'm on the fence about, because while I think it was a lot of fun, and I would recommend watching it,
1: mm-hmm.
0: is it one of the top 100 greatest movies of all time? Is it that groundbreaking? I'm leaning towards no, even though, like I said, I think it is a really fun movie.
1: Mm-hmm.
0: I just think there's possibly better comedies out there.
1: Well, and I can't figure out why it's on it. Like, is it because it was men dressing as women? Is it because of Marilyn Monroe? Is she in any other films that are on the AFI 100? And so it was like, let's throw something in there for Marilyn. Like, I don't know.
0: I think Billy Wilder has other movies on the AFI
1: yeah.
0: Top 100. So, you know, I think it's a crowd pleaser that a lot of people agree on, maybe. Ultimately, I mean, that's just an intellectual debate. It's not, you know, what
1: right.
0: typically we do with this segment, which is do we recommend it or not? And
1: right.
0: I do recommend it. I just think there's maybe better comedies that could go on that list.
1: Well, it's time to get something in the 21st century.
0: Yeah, there is a couple things on there, but not enough, I think.
1: Well, out of 100, there's maybe four.
0: Yeah, we're 26 years in. There's been some absolute classics. So you're going to have to break a couple things off this if I top 100 to represent this century, you know.
1: Right. Maybe all of the decision makers are starting to die off now.
0: It's entirely possible. I don't know who's on the board.
1: Yeah, I don't know. Okay, and then we watched a second movie that, holy cow.
0: Yeah, we did. We actually watched a movie from last year. And by the way, I didn't get your opinion on this. You enjoyed it. You recommend it?
1: Yes, absolutely. Yeah, I think we're very much in keeping on some like it.
0: All right, very good.
1: Yeah, yeah.
0: Well, we also watched Marty Supreme, which is a whole, now for something completely different.
1: Holy,
0: a whole other kettle of fish.
1: I knew nothing. Like, all I kept hearing is about Timothy Chalamet and a ping pong movie about a guy that was a ping pong player slash hustler. So I didn't know if that was sort of like The Color of Money, where it's like, you know, the Paul Newman character, like hustling pool type thing.
0: Right.
1: Or, you know, what it meant.
0: See, I didn't even hear the hustler part.
1: I heard the hustler
0: part. I got to say, I watched the trailer for this movie when it came out because all I heard was, oh, it's good. But I didn't hear anything about it. And I'm watching the trailer. I'm like, what the hell is this movie about? It goes for a long time. I had to watch like two or three trailers before I was like, oh, he plays ping pong. I was like, okay, it's a table tennis movie. Maybe they're trying to hide that because of the, it's not like such a broad appeal sport. Like, say, if it was a baseball movie or a football movie or whatever, that's maybe a little more niche. But turns out that maybe they were not playing that part up because it's kind of a small part of
1: the
0: movie.
1: Kind of the least of it.
0: Yes.
1: Well, and I thought that at one point in the movie, when he's talking about the color of ping pong balls, and I do wonder if this seems very loosely based on this actual real character.
0: Yes.
1: But I'm like, is it he that suggested there could be a ball in another color? Because he makes this argument that using a white ball that you can't see
0: when
1: it.
0: The players are wearing white uniforms.
1: Right.
0: You know,
1: you can't see it. So I was like, maybe that's the part where he's hustling. And honestly, this movie, between Timothy Chalamet and his energy as this character, and then the table tennis, like, it went as fast as a table tennis thing. And the way that he did some of like the trick shots, and the way that it's like it's not the, you know, very staid back and forth. It was like so much movement and so much like craziness. And that's how this movie felt.
0: The ping pong scenes were very kinetic and energetic. And the whole energy of the movie felt like it was ping ponging along, you know, just like, and they never did any of the like stuff that you would normally see in a sports movie, like where they would slow it down and you like, you know, see him like in slow motion, like hit a ball at the last second to win the game. And it was not, I mean, there was some exciting scenes of table tennis in the movie, but there was none of these sports cliches because it's not like a underdog overcoming kind of thing. At the beginning, he's this arrogant douche because he thinks of himself as the best of the world.
1: Mm-hmm.
0: And at that point, maybe he is. But then he goes to an international tournament in Paris, I think. In London.
1: London.
0: And
1: so it was the British Open.
0: Yeah. And then he gets beaten by a Japanese player. And he's so arrogant while he's there. He like ends up, you know, going to the Ritz instead of taking their
1: accommodations. For all the other,
0: yeah. And he ends up getting fined. So it's like he's on this pathway. But all his dumb mistakes along the way just catch up with him over and over again. Like, for instance, his boss owes him money and he needs the money to get to the tournament in London. So he ends up at gunpoint robbing his coworker of the money.
1: Right. Right.
0: With just not even thinking about the consequences for any of his actions. And the whole movie is like a whole bunch of his like dumb actions backfiring on him over and over and over.
1: Constantly.
0: So he like can't even get to the next tournament that he's supposed to, where he's going to, his winnings are going to fix everything.
1: Right.
0: But that doesn't work out either because of all his bad ideas along the way. And it's, you know, if you go in not expecting anything, it's like, wait a sec. I expected this to do a completely different thing than it does.
1: 100%.
0: So it's like a little bit overwhelming, I got to say, first watch. But I got a feeling watching this another time, knowing what's going to happen.
1: Yeah.
0: I will enjoy it more as cinema, I think.
1: This is definitely a two-watch movie. And it's so funny because, like, we watched it and we were all like, what just happened? Yes. And Pete and I climbed into bed and I'm like, a ping pong movie had a body count.
0: Yes.
1: Like, how does that happen? And, you know, just the things that... And the cameos in this movie, like Mr. Wonderful from Shark Tank was in it.
0: There is some interesting stunt casting in this movie that any other film, it would be like, this is really glaringly bad. Right. Why the hell did they decide to, yeah, have Kevin O'Leary from Shark Tank in a major role in the movie? He's actually pretty good.
1: He's perfect.
0: Fran Drescher is in the movie.
2: The nanny.
1: Yeah.
0: But she's great
1: awesome.
0: In the movie. Yes. Tyler, the Creator, is in it.
1: Yep.
0: He's great. So they picked people.
1: Penn Jillette.
0: He's perfect.
1: And
0: yeah,
1: Sandra Bernhardt.
0: Yeah. Yeah.
1: It's so many. That.
0: Yes.
1: Yeah.
0: Yeah. There's so many people that this could have gone so far awry so quickly with a bunch of people that aren't necessarily known as being character actors. Even the guy that the homeless guy that went viral for having a great voice and you know, and then got hired by a radio station.
1: Yeah. Yeah. The homeless guy.
0: Yeah. He is in the movie and he's actually really good. I mean, he's got a small part,
1: right.
0: But still to go from, you know, rags to, well, I don't know, riches, but, you know, at least having a career again was pretty cool. But
1: yeah.
0: I didn't expect him to see him pop up in Marty Supreme.
1: No, I mean, such a bizarre, like, group of people. But, like, also it all made sense and none of it felt like you really didn't recognize people. Like, it took a minute to realize, like, wait, is that Fran Drescher? And, like, wait. That's Penn Jillette. Like, what? So it was very, very interesting. That wasn't glaring or it didn't take you out of it at all.
0: And the thing with Chalamet also is I feel like people may be getting a little bit of Chalamet fatigue because he's been in so many things over the last several years. And he's got this kind of like handsome dude vibe, you know,
1: and
0: about him.
1: I think he's got the confidence of Marty Supreme.
0: He does, yeah. But he's stretching his acting muscles in this.
1: Yes.
0: And you completely buy him as this skeezy character. And, you know, I just had completely different expectations. And then I was just like, it just kind of overtook me. And I, you know what? I enjoyed it.
1: Yep.
0: But it is something that is entirely different than I think people will expect going in based on the marketing.
1: Yeah.
0: But I ultimately, I think it's a good movie. And I think it's a perfect addition to this grimy New York film series that we've accidentally stumbled on.
1: Yeah.
0: With me watching Saturday Night Fever and you watching Midnight Cowboy.
1: Yep.
0: And us talking about the Warriors and stuff in passing.
1: Yep.
0: This fits right into that. Like, only in New York.
1: Totally.
0: A bunch of bad stuff happens in a kind of a grimy, worn-down city.
1: Schmucks. Like, trying to do their thing and, like, you know, like, manage the world around them and whatever.
0: Right. Yeah.
1: It was good. I mean, I can't deny it. It was really good. And, you know, he definitely pulled off the character. I mean,

0: Research shows, on average, car accident victims with a lawyer get over 3 times more money than those without one. Better off with Blue Hop.
1: It was really fun trying to figure out what we wanted to watch. And, you know, shout out to the girlfriend and Pete for, like...
2: for putting up with us.
1: Putting up with us. Being along for the ride. And Gertie.
2: Yes. Yeah. Yeah, I think she enjoyed it.
1: Yeah, and you know, and she
2: slept right through it.
1: She and she had little dog toots, and so it was like smell-o-vision. Yeah, it's look, everybody farts.
2: Well, especially her.
1: So it's all good. Oh, it's just the smell of cute dogginess.
2: Well, our apologies.
1: Hey, didn't bother me. If it wasn't Gertie, it would have been our cat. So,
2: okay.
1: Yeah, cats do it too. Anyway, all right. On that note, should we take a break and then talk about our...
2: Got to get into our top topic or our great debate, which it's all about condiments this week. Stay tuned.
1: Yeah, and stay safe. Hey, I'm Stacey Heller. I'm one of your podcast pals, along with Eric Ryder from Don't Ask Me to Talk. Are you liking what you're listening to? Awesome. We would love if you would follow us on social media. We're on Facebook and Instagram as Don't Ask Me to Talk. We also are wherever you find your favorite podcasts. You can follow us, subscribe, like, rate, whatever it is that you do. You can also email us. 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And if you'd like, text or leave us a voicemail at 475-999-2726. Basically, we'd love to hear from you. Thanks for listening.
2: And we're back right here on Don't Ask Me to Talk, one of your podcast pals. I'm Eric Ryder.
1: I'm Stacey Heller. I am your other podcast pal. Thanks for listening to the show. We so appreciate you. As we may or may not have mentioned, if you are loving what you're listening to, hey, you can listen to past episodes and you can hear about some of our other cultural blind spots. And maybe you have some thoughts. And if you want to share them with us, then you can drop us a line at asking@don'taskmetotalk.com. We would love to hear from you. Subscribe and maybe even leave a comment or a review. As Eric likes to say, only 5 stars are allowed. And we would appreciate that. It really helps us get out there.
2: Absolutely. Yeah. It's been a while since we plugged that. So thank you for doing so.
1: Yeah. You know, every once in a while, the brain fog clears and it's like, oh, okay, here I am. So anyway, okay, here we are. The great debate.
2: Yes, the great debate. So we've had some dumb topics.
1: What are you saying?
2: I mean, that's part of what makes this fun, is that we're discussing goofball stuff. You know, it's not, you know, we're not debating maybe the great issues of the world here.
1: Right.
2: We're debating the little things in life.
1: Right. Does ketchup trump mustard?
2: Yes. In this particular case, it is literally ketchup or mustard. Now, you're the one that comes up with these topics and puts them on the wheel. So I always like to know the background of this, but I'm guessing a hot dog was involved. You can tell me if I'm way off base here with that or not.
1: No, you're definitely there. I mean, not right out of the box. I'm a ketchup girl. I don't like mustard, either yellow mustard or Dijon mustard or, you know, whatever else there is out there. And a lot of times burgers come with mustard on them. And I'm like, ew, what are you doing? And, you know, I'm down with the ketchup thing. And on a hot dog, I don't want mustard. And this came because, like, it's always a hot debate.
2: Going to be chased out of Chicago.
1: Right. Well, and it's a great debate with people, like, what do they like to have on it? And obviously regionally.
2: Some like it hot guys.
1: Right. And, and do you want sauerkraut and relish and all these kinds of things? But generally, like, if you had to pick.
2: Sports peppers.
1: Are you done?
2: Yes.
1: If you,
2: I'm just adding spice to your description here.
1: Oh, like,
2: you can keep
1: like
2: going.
1: Dijon.
2: Yes.
1: If you had to pick one of those, which is the one that you would keep?
2: Like, I'm on a desert island. I only get the one condiment. It's got to be ketchup or mustard.
1: Right. Like, you get mayo and you get ketchup or mustard.

0: But what am I eating? Am I just making a soup out of the condiments? Now, or did like a pack of hot dogs
1: look,
0: wash up too?
1: You're the one
0: or
1: that said
0: or a burger.
1: You're the one that said that you're on an island. I never said you're on an island.
0: I you're saying no, you I'm only saying, get one.
1: You only get one.
0: One's got to go.
1: So this is a trolley problem. So you can either choose to run over ketchup or mustard, like completely obliterating it. Like we know about it, but it's now gone from the world.
0: We've run out of ketchup.
1: Right.
0: Like they keep saying bananas are going to go extinct,
1: right. So,
0: or we've run out of mustard.
1: Exactly. So either ketchup is going extinct or mustard. And we know about it so that like we have to.
0: All right. But was there anything in like a particular event that inspired this, or was it just like.
1: Just me knowing that I'm right, that ketchup is the superior condiment. Because you can eat it in a pinch on pasta and it's like tomato sauce.
0: Okay. Well, I wouldn't necessarily do that, but I got to say, I love both ketchup and mustard. I wouldn't want to eliminate either one.
1: Okay. Well, that's not the question.
0: I know. I'm just putting the caveat out there.
1: Right.
0: The disclaimer.
1: Uh-huh.
0: I love both. And as I get older, the more I like the specialty mustards, you know, that like Dijon, you know.
1: Rainy and like, yeah.
0: I mean, you know, as a kid, it just really seemed like you were really sophisticated if you like the Grey Poupon mustard, because you're in the back of a limo, another rich guy pulls up next to you and then shares his jar.
1: Exactly. Pardon me.
0: Yes. Would you happen to have any more Grey Poupon? Yes. So whatever, that must have worked its magic on me, because I'm a fan of the Dijons. Mm-hmm. I'm a fan of, I really like all the various, and there's so many mustard types.
1: Yeah.
0: With ketchup, there's really only ketchup. But with mustard, there's like
1: soup.
0: Yes, there's that, but that's more semantics. But with mustard, there's so many varieties, you know? I've had like the kind that's just all mustard seeds, essentially, in vinegar. And I've had the kind that have like a little bit of white wine in it.
1: Yeah.
0: I've had the kind that is spicy. I've had the kind that's sweet. There's so many mustards.
1: Yeah.
0: Yeah. And they, in my book, they all cut the mustard. I have not had a mustard that I hated. I've had some that I preferred over others. Mm-hmm. That being said, I also really love a good ketchup. Mm-hmm. Now, I'm particular about ketchup in that I don't like you stand one brand.
1: Yep.
0: Which is Heinz.
1: Heinz.
0: Right. For me, it's not about the brand, it's about the ingredients. So, if it's a corn syrup ketchup, not so on board with it. It's a sugar ketchup. Yeah, now we're talking in my book.
1: Interesting.
0: So, and so nowadays you have to like specifically look at the label if you want to make sure you're not getting the corn syrup one, because that seems to be the default.
1: Of course.
0: And I would prefer less sugar in general in my ketchup. So if they have like the, you know, it's the Primal Kitchen or whatever, where it's like less sugar and more, you know, molasses or whatever,
1: right.
0: Then I'm down. So, but I do, it also needs to be kind of a thicker consistency. This is another thing I don't like when ketchup's been like sitting on a countertop.
1: Oh, no.
0: For weeks and it's like comes out real thin.
1: And it does the.
0: And watery. Oh, I hate that. I want a dense, thick ketchup that comes out. I want it to be hard for it to come out of the bottle.
1: I'm feeling your pain.
0: That's in my book. That's the best. By the way, when it comes to ketchup or catsup, well, I think we're all on it. I think it's all ketchup now. It's all ketchup with a K.
1: I believe so.
0: I think that has won the wars.
1: Right.
0: But up till the point where I was like 25, that was still a debate. Like some brands were still going with catsup.
1: Yeah.
0: But ketchup / catsup has been around for like 100+ years.
1: Yeah, it has.
0: So why did it take so long for them to decide? Anyway, that's a side note.
1: It can go on the wheel.
0: It absolutely. But the, I looked it up, and it turns out because Heinz is the dominant brand, and they always called it ketchup. Well, no, actually, they started as catsup, but then they changed it to ketchup to differentiate themselves.
1: Oh.
0: But because they were so far the leader that everybody else decided they're going to change from catsup with a C to ketchup. Just so that there wouldn't be, like, confusion. Oh, is this a different thing?
1: Oh, interesting.
0: Yeah.
1: Okay. All right.
0: And, you know, another fun fact.
1: I feel like...
0: In countries where English is a second language, they often just call it tomato ketchup. As opposed... And I, you know, I've had to explain to people, we just call it ketchup. They say, oh, we call it tomato ketchup. Well, I'm just saying, you don't have to say the tomato.
1: Versus
0: it's implied.
1: Peach ketchup.
0: Yes.
1: And-
0: Technically, you could probably find, like, banana ketchup, but you wouldn't want to.
1: I feel like you're filibusting so that you can avoid answering the question.
0: And possibly doing so, because I love, like I said, I love both. And I am not one of these, like, Chicago hot dog purists that is like, how dare you put how dare you come into my house and put ketchup on a hot dog? It's disgusting.
1: Yeah, I gave you money, so shut your trap.
0: Yes. I like ketchup on a hot dog. But I think I slightly prefer mustard on a hot dog over ketchup. And if I had to choose just one, now in a perfect world, I'd have both ketchup and mustard on a hot dog.
1: What about fries?
0: Fries? I'm going ketchup.
1: What about a burger?
0: But hang on. If honey mustard is an option, I will sometimes defer to that for French fries. But ultimately, ketchup is the king. Now, I just had gravy on fries, and that was pretty amazing. So,
1: okay, well, that's not a question.
0: But ketchup is the king when it comes to fries.
1: What about a burger?
0: This is food specific in my book, right? For a burger, I'm with you that I think mayo is the superior condiment for a burger.
1: And with the ketchup.
0: And I'll go ketchup, yeah, on a burger over mustard. I still would like a little mustard. But so it really depends on the food. But if you're saying one of these is wiped out forever.
1: This is the trolley problem.
0: I gotta go mustard just because there's so... ketchup has to be wiped out in this scenario because there are so many varieties of mustard.
1: Heinz has 57 varieties.
0: No, they're not all ketchup. They have one ketchup.
1: But it says on the bottle, 57 varieties.
0: Yes, but of other sauces.
1: All right, whatever.
0: So.
1: Just getting you on a little technical detail.
0: Right, but you're wrong. Because, again, the 57 varieties refer to the other sauces.
1: Or does it refer to the spices?
0: No, it's supposed to refer to the various sauces that they made. But they only make one kind of ketchup. Now, you can tweak ketchup and make it like curry ketchup, and that's kind of fun. I've had that on occasion. Really good on fries, not so good on a hot dog, in my opinion. But because there's so many varieties of mustard, I just feel like I can't say no to all those varieties. You know what I mean?
1: I mean...
0: For the rest of my life, for 50 years, I can only have ketchup?
1: Yeah.
0: Assume I live 50 more years on my all ketchup diet. I gotta go mustard. And, you know, from that tiny mustard seed, the hope that I someday will reintroduce ketchup into our world is gonna grow.
1: All right.
0: But
1: well,
0: I'm choosing mustard. Sorry.
1: All right, well, I'm choosing ketchup, and I have to say, you're probably right, though, because I would not put ketchup on a sandwich, and I think a lot of people put mustard on sandwiches, and so that would eliminate, like, your whole ability to do mustards on your sandwiches and things like that. So I realize that I think that ultimately mustard is a far more versatile condiment, and so I have to admit that. But for my taste buds,
0: it's ketchup all the way, baby.
1: It's ketchup all the way. And that's why I made sure to say that, like, no, mayo's in the fridge.
0: Fair enough.
1: Because on a sandwich, I just put mayo.
0: Yeah.
1: And pickles.
0: I agree. I love all that stuff.
1: Right?
0: Yeah.
1: And I looked it up. The 57 has nothing to do with the number of products or the spices. It has to do with the lucky numbers of founder H.J. Heinz and his wife.
0: Which is insane, but... Because it's 57 varieties is what it says.
1: Right, but it's it's part of... it. Apparently, it was... it's not a literal count of products. He chose it, and he liked the sound of it. So,
0: but it was meant to imply that they had 50, or he was aspiring to 57 varieties of sauces.
1: Yeah, I think so.
0: Yeah,
1: and
0: but
1: the fact
0: I don't think they ever got there because ketchup was such a runaway success.
1: Well, they had over 60 products at the time.
0: Oh.
1: Wow. And
0: so he just eliminated three in his head. So
1: he's like, it's fine.
0: Yeah, with my lucky numbers.
1: And where the 57 is on the bottle
0: goodbye
1: is where
0: fish
1: you're
0: sauce.
1: It's where you're supposed to tap on the neck of the bottle.
0: Okay.
1: So where the 57 is on the glass bottles, that's where you tap.
0: Speaking of fish sauce, the name ketchup actually comes from, it was a fish sauce originally that ketchup had a whole nother meaning in other countries.
1: Yeah.
0: And then they came up with like a tomato based recipe and just slapped that name on it.
1: Really?
0: Yeah.
1: Huh. Well, now I feel less bad about eating ketchup with my fish and fish and sticks. What are they called? Fish and chips.
0: Fish sticks.
1: My fish and chips.
0: Fish and chips. Fish and sticks.
1: Fish and sticks.
0: Delicious meal.
1: Oh my gosh, we need to go.
0: we absolutely do. Well, we got to find out what we're doing next week, which is play game.
1: Oh, we get to play a game next week.
0: Okay. I wish this had... Will, you could help us out sometime and come up with a topic that would benefit from us being together or being apart.
1: Right,
0: yes.
1: Right, right.
0: Now we're going to have to find out a game that we can do not being in the same room. But
1: you sank my battleship.
0: Yes. There you go. I mean, the problem with the play a game is that we need it to be listenable. So maybe if our listeners out there have ideas for a game that we could play that would actually be interesting to listen to as opposed to just fun for us, we'd love to hear from you. It's asking at don'taskmetotalk.com.
1: There you go. In the meantime, we'll just make something up.
0: Yeah, we'll figure something out.
1: Maybe Radio tag is thrilling.
0: Yeah, I'm
1: Marco
0: just thinking
1: Polo.
0: You taught us how to play the card game golf.
1: Yeah.
0: While we were visiting. And I just don't think that would be interesting to listen to.
1: No, it might have to be like a trivia type game.
0: There you go. Yeah, right? Maybe we'll have to do that. Yeah.
1: So that's fun.
0: And pop up to Smitty's and get on their tables. They have the Trivial Pursuit cards.
1: Right.
0: So maybe you could just borrow some from them.
1: There you go. I love it. All right.
0: When you come back to the border, they're like, did you have anything? Did you get anything from Canada that's with us today?
1: Yeah. Trivial Pursuit cards.
0: I did. I stole some Trivial Pursuit cards.
1: Borrowed them. I'll return them.
0: Yes. Sorry.
1: Exactly. Hey, everybody. Thanks again for listening. We will we'll talk with you next week.
0: We love you. Have a wonderful week.
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3: NBC News Radio. I'm Rob Martier. President Trump is weighing a deal to extend the current ceasefire with Iran. Trump met with his cabinet Friday in the Situation Room without making what he called a final determination on a possible deal that would set the stage for the next round of negotiations. Following the two-hour meeting, Trump said Iran must agree to never have a nuclear weapon and the Strait of Hormuz must be opened immediately. Iran's official news agency accused the president of stalling talks by making what it called excessive demands. The president says he's planning to host a political rally to celebrate America's 250th anniversary. Trump announced the move today after several artists pulled out of the upcoming Great American State Fair on the National Mall. In a Truth Social post, Trump wrote that he will take the place of the highly paid third-rate artists and give a major speech. Trump referenced those cancellations as performers getting the yips. Defense Secretary Pete Hegseth urged Asian allies to increase military spending to counter China's growing power. Lisa Carton reports.
4: Speaking at the Shangri-La Dialogue in Singapore, Hegseth called for a stronger, more self-reliant network of allies to stop aggression and preserve the balance. He said, quote, there is rightful alarm regarding China's historic military buildup and the expansion of its military activities in the region and beyond. The Pentagon chief stressed allies want stability, not escalation.
3: Snickers has launched a new campaign offering free candy bars to chocolate lovers with a certain name. The brand announced on May 28th that Americans with the name Reese, with different spelling variations, can sign an online Snickers peanut butter pledge for a chance at winning a year's supply of Snickers peanut butter bars. The new chocolate bar and ice cream are now available at retailers nationally for between $1.50 and $6, depending on the package size. The online pledge is open through June 11th. Rob Martier, NBC News Radio. A new study suggests the number of people with long COVID could be double the current estimates. The JAMA Network OpenAI tool found that about 16% of nearly 500,000 patients with COVID-19 had developed long COVID. Researchers said applied across the United States, those rates equal over 18 million Americans with long COVID, which is twice as high as current estimates. Researchers also say exposure could be even worse than these estimates. The senior researcher on the study from Mass General Brigham Department of Medicine in Boston said the figures we uncovered are almost certainly an undercount. Former Des Moines Public Schools Superintendent Ian Roberts has been sentenced to 24 months in prison. Jim Forbes has more.
5: Defense attorney Alfredo Parrish says he's planning to continue his work in education despite the sentencing.
6: He will be deported. He waived all of his rights to stop from being deported. And so he's basically planning to continue his work in education in Guyana. And so we're trying to do everything we can to expedite his return.
5: Roberts will receive credit for time served. He pleaded guilty to lying about his immigration status on a job application and being an illegal alien in possession of a firearm following his arrest by ICE in September of last year. I'm Jim Forbes.
3: A rower is attempting to become the first American woman to row solo from California to Hawaii. 31-year-old Kelsey Fendler departed from Monterey on May 21st and has been providing regular updates on social media. Fendler has detailed fighting rough currents, weather, and strong winds. The trek to Oahu is more than 2,400 total miles. The record held by Leah Ditton is 86 days, 10 hours, and 5 minutes. Fendler is attempting to become the youngest and fastest woman to complete the row across the Pacific. The ice is set for the Stanley Cup final following Carolina's win Friday night over the Montreal Canadiens. The Hurricanes will take on the Vegas Golden Knights. Rob Martier, NBC News Radio.
7: And now for your Alternative Talk weekend weather outlook. For your Saturday, we'll have mostly sunny skies throughout the day, giving us a high near 64 and northwest winds around 5 miles per hour. Overnight, mostly clear with a low around 47. For tomorrow, looks like we have a sunny day ahead of us, bringing us a high near 66 and a low around 48. And those sunny skies continue through Tuesday, when the daytime temperatures warm up to the low 80s.
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0: 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Here's to Your Health discusses the current thinking and wellness, bringing you the most influential thinkers in beauty, fitness, and longevity. Your host, Joshua Lane, was part of the Dr. Ann Wigmore team that helped bring wheatgrass, sprouts, and raw foods to a worldwide audience. And now the host of Here's to Your Health, Joshua Lane.
1: Welcome to this edition of Here's to Your Health. I'm your host, Josh Lane. The idea of emotion and wellness is an idea that now is being widely discussed. Years ago, I think people didn't pay any attention to it as though it was of no consequence. But luckily, our guest is Dr. Colette Sinclair, and Dr. Sinclair has a new approach. I like to use the term a breakthrough approach to health and personal transformation, and it's based on science of how our emotional state physically reshapes our biology, brain function, and nervous system. That's an idea that I think a lot of people are willing to embrace today, whereas they might not have thought that had merit, say 30 or 40 or 50 years ago. And Dr. Colette Sinclair introduces a new thinking to train our emotional states, to rewire the nervous system, to restore physiological balance. And so certainly things we use, such as a breath work, a sound healing, biofeedback, some people use psychedelics. People are exploring ways to boost well-being and to expand consciousness. Our guest, Dr. Colette Sinclair. Dr. Sinclair, thank you for your time.
2: Thank you. Thanks for having me on your show.
1: Now, how did you become interested in the idea of, I'll just say this broadly as a layman, the idea of emotion and wellness? And not just emotion as like, you know, but really how you define emotion?
2: Well, I define emotion as the energetic state of our being.
1: Right.
2: Almost like our biological resonance.
1: Right.
2: So the frequency of every cell in our body, the change in that frequency is a reflection of our emotional states.
1: Right.
2: So the evolution of my career really led me down this path. And one of the things that I noticed is that I was working with people that, you know, outwardly they were very successful and they were doing all of the right things and they were still sick. They were still staying sick. And it wasn't until we actually could retrain the emotions and scaffold the consciousness, you know, increase their states of awareness, that we actually saw a shift in their biology. And I can't claim that this is anything. My methodology certainly is unique, and that is my own. But the science has been evolving over the years, and there's a lot of very, you know, profound researchers and thought leaders in the, you know, at the forefront. For example, Joe Dispenza and Dr. Caroline Leaf, you know, and Dr. Bruce Lipton. These are all people that have proven the chemical state that changes in the body as a result of thoughts and emotions. And so it's just really been this process over the last, I would say, roughly since 2008, 2010, roughly, of documenting these cellular changes and the biological changes that occur through our emotions and our thoughts shifting.
1: Right. Well, listen, that makes perfect sense. The way you describe it, it makes perfect sense. Our guest is Dr. Colette Sinclair. Dr. Sinclair is a researcher and has a brand new book out called Emotional Posture. The new book is Emotional Posture, Six Energetic States to Create and Sustain Inner Alignment. It's published by Balboa Press, which is the division of Hay House. Hay House has been around, I don't know, at least since the 60s, and they're known for their progressive thinking, the books they publish, the authors they publish. Again, the book by Dr. Sinclair is Emotional Posture, Six Energetic States to Create and Sustain Inner Alignment. Dr. Sinclair, what brought you to the position that you thought, oh my goodness, please describe the emotional states, because it's more than what the average person thinks emotional states are. How did you come to see the importance of this?
2: Well,
1: like three questions.
2: There are a few questions there, but what I would first say, just for your listeners and for general knowledge, is we could we can think about these emotional states almost like yogic postures, like the asanas. We can collectively agree, and you know, I would say 20 years ago, yoga wasn't trendy the way it is now in Southern California. You can just, you know, throw a rock and find a yoga studio.
3: Right.
2: So now there's a lot of awareness around yoga. And these postures and these poses that people get into that, you know, actually they tonify different muscle groups, they support different organs. That's common knowledge now. But when it first hit the scene, it was not. A lot of people, they didn't understand it. They thought it was some kind of strange Eastern practice. I'm talking about Americans, okay, and Southern Californians in general. And it was the same thing with mindfulness. You know, people didn't understand it. So we can liken emotional postures to these asanas in terms of it's a state of being. It's a structured emotional state that you train yourself into, and it gets better with time. The first time we do yoga, none of us are good at it, you know, but by repeating that posture again and again and again, it becomes more and more beneficial and easier to get into. And it's the same thing with these emotional slash energetic states. Each one of these states benefits the body chemically in certain ways. It benefits the brain, and it supports the cognition in different ways, depending on the state that you're in. And those shifts, those chemical and cognitive shifts, support retraining the nervous system, and they support ultimately changing our biology. And that's what's so miraculous about this is, you know, in my own work, and I've been many things, but a neuropsychologist and clinician and scientist and for 21 years. And I've seen a lot during that time. And I've used a lot of methodologies. I've been trained in a lot of methods. And what I have found is that when people can really shift their emotional state, that's as instantaneous as a transformation as you're going to get.
3: Mm-hmm.
2: Because our emotions immediately change the chemistry of our body.
3: Right.
2: And it's designed that way for, you know, our own, you know, survival biologically, right? If we're afraid, if we have the emotion of fear, instantaneously our body supports the chemicals and the hormones that we need to mobilize us so we can escape the danger. But it's actually the same thing with these higher structured states of emotion, like love and forgiveness and compassion and acceptance, which are some of the states that I talk about in my book. Now, one thing that I think is important to identify for readers, and this is the common misunderstanding, is a lot of people think, oh yeah, forgiveness, oh, I've done that. You know, but I'm talking about forgiveness as an embodied state. And forgiveness as an embodied state, there's a chemical signature, there's a neurological signature on that in terms of how the brain is functioning. And, you know, the nerve impulses and how they are actually supporting healthy metabolites, healthy cellular voltage, healthy cellular behavior. It's really something very profound that we all have access to. And that is, for me, a very big piece because, you know, you're experienced enough to know that, you know, our resources really equal our access to care in this, especially in our country, right?
3: Right.
2: If you're very affluent, if you have a lot of resources, then you can have access to a lot of different types of treatment options. But there's a lot of people that don't have resources. But you know what they do have? They have the innate inner technology to create those chemical shifts. And that's what I am talking about. I'm talking about how we can all be better. And I think that's important information for people to understand. The other thing, when you ask me about the exact emotional postures is that the ones I selected for this book, and I do have another book coming out with some other very deliberate postures, but the ones I selected for this book are very specific and very transformative. And it works best when you go in order, because the poses are a reflection of states of consciousness, and you have to scaffold those states of consciousness or awareness in order to stabilize them.
1: Okay.
2: So, you know, it's while people think love is easy. I live in love every day. I just made love to my partner, or I love my pets, or I love my kids. Love is, it's a state of being that is pretty continuous. And there's also a lot of variation within that actual level of consciousness. So there's the initial stages of love that have an algorithmic log of 500. And then as you stabilize that state, you start to move into more of an unconditional love, which really, transcends, our genetic affiliation, et cetera, and becomes more of a love for all of man, or a oneness with humanity. So I think that building each pose and starting out with the lower level poses, for example, there's a lot of discussion about gratitude. You may have noticed, I've noticed that in the last 5 years that has taken off like wildfire. People are talking a lot about gratitude. And giving gratitude on any level is very profound in terms of the shifts it can create in our life. But as it turns out, the more gratitude you give, the better, because it conditions our mind to actually scan and look for more things to be grateful for. And that state of thankfulness opens us up, and it creates this receptive state energetically, which means that all of our cells, the cells in our body, become receptive to new information. So this, even though it's the first posture in the book, I think that it's one of the most transcendent postures that can be held.
1: Wow. Nicely said. I think gratitude obviously does seem like a very good thing. Hopefully I practice that once in a while. Our guest is Dr. Colette Sinclair. Dr. Sinclair has a new book out called Emotional Posture, Six Energetic States to Create and Sustain Inner Alignment, published by Balboa Press, which is a division of Hay House, which I mentioned earlier. Hay House has been around, Louise Hay, I remember back in the 70s reading books from Hay House, and I had a circle of friends who read Hay House, and Hay House really was the publisher. They were the publisher. It was very, it was a long time ago, the 70s. It was a million years ago. Luckily, Americans and Europeans, everyone has kind of opened up a little bit. But again, our guest is Dr. Colette Sinclair. Dr. Sinclair, so how can listeners of Here's to Your Health pick up a copy of your new book, Emotional Posture?
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2: Well, everybody can go to ColetteSinclair.com, and they can read a little bit about who I am, my emotional posture framework. 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There is an Apply Now button on that website. And there, you can even book a free 15-minute consultation right through the website.
1: Wow. Okay, our guest, Dr. Colette Sinclair, a brand new book called Emotional Posture, Six Energetic States to Create and Sustain Inner Alignment, published again by Balboa Press, a division of Hay House. And Dr. Sinclair, so do you recommend that the patients or the listeners go to your clinics directly, or is Zoom just as good?
2: Oh, that I do have a brick and mortar building in Encinitas, California, which is right near Carlsbad. And so I am available in person for people, you know, that are native Southern Californians or even those that want to come in. But I'm also available virtually. And there's a variety of platforms that I use to conduct virtual sessions. And again, the best way to book or schedule or even purchase a package is right through ColletteSinclair.com.
1: Alrighty, ColletteSinclair.com, and the book is called, Dr. Sinclair's new book is called Emotional Posture, Six Energetic States to Create and Sustain Inner Alignment, published by Balboa Press, a division of Hay House. And once again, Dr. Sinclair, so we can contact you, we can go to your classes, your seminars in person and also by Zoom.
2: That's correct. 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
1: And once again, give us the contact info once again, please.
2: Okay. So everyone can find me at ColletteSinclair.com. I also operate within the Integrated Mental Wellness Clinic, which is it's a business that I founded, and that is located in Encinitas, California, near Carlsbad. And of course, you can also locate the office phone and give us a call there. And that's also on the website, ColletteSinclair.com.
1: Do you want to give us the phone number right now over
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1: there?
2: 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So 760-815-2406 is one of the office lines. 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
1: That's great. And Dr. Sinclair, once again, please give us the phone number.
2: Sure. 760-815-2406.
1: Thank you very much. Our guest has been Dr. Colette Sinclair. Dr. Sinclair has a brand new book called Emotional Posture, Six Energetic States to Create and Sustain Inner Alignment, published by Balboa Press, a division of Hay House. Again, Hay House, known for the quality of their authors. This is Josh Lane. 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We'll take a short break, and we'll be right back after these important messages.
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1: Welcome to this edition of Here's to Your Health. I'm your host, Josh Lane. Happy to say that my guest is Dr. Elizabeth Mumper. Dr. Mumper has been a guest of the show and discussing her book, Kids in COVID: Costly Mistakes That Must Never Happen Again, published by Skyhorse Publishing. And I was so pleased with the interview that I asked Dr. Mumper if she would be able to speak to us again, and she's worked us into her schedule. So I'm very pleased that Dr. Elizabeth Mumper, author of Kids in COVID: Costly Mistakes That Must Never Happen Again, is a guest of Here's to Your Health. Dr. Mumper, welcome to the show.
4: Thank you so much, Josh. I appreciate the invitation to come back. I enjoyed it the first time and I'm looking forward to this.
1: Oh, thank you. I'm really happy to have you on the show. Now, there's been a lot of discussion recently about COVID, and so I'm hoping that more and more people realize that the ideas that you presented, which were dismissed by the mainstream and not reported, say, 4 years ago or 3 years ago, are now being reported. And I'm hoping that more people now recognize that what they were told on ABC, NBC, CBS really was not so much information about wellness, but really it was a marketing perspective, which is, I guess, a very strong statement, but it does seem to me, if we could jump right in, there were medications available that were widely used that were not allowed to be used when COVID arrived. What was the reason for that?
4: Well, I think there was a very clear reason. Early on, the primary objective seemed to be to develop mRNA vaccines that would be effective against COVID. And that platform had been available, but it had been used in only narrow ways, like for certain cancers. And I think that there was the hope that if they could demonstrate that the use of mRNA vaccines worked in a so-called pandemic like COVID, that they would be able to then use it anytime a new virus appeared. I attended a meeting of a vaccine congress where they were just giddy with excitement because they were like, this technology is so fast that if we can get rid of some of the regulatory hurdles we face, we could bring a vaccine to market 100 days after a new virus is announced. So I think there was a very clear pharmaceutical and, dare I say, financial incentive to prove that this worked. Now, most people do not know this, but a new vaccine for an illness can't get emergency approval if there are other existing medications that can be repurposed for that virus. And so from the perspective of those that were hoping to bring mRNA to market for COVID and other illnesses, it was important to them to squelch information about other effective treatments. And the most egregious squelching, in my opinion, happened with ivermectin. Ivermectin is an incredible medication. It's used a lot in Africa because it's a great anti-parasitic. And many people in Africa call it their Sunday pill because they take it every Sunday, and this prevents them from getting destructive parasites. Oh. It has an incredible safety pattern, dare I say, more safe than acetaminophen or Tylenol for sure. And it has a very broad range of actions that very few other medications have. Among those actions, it's a superb antiviral. So we had every reason to suspect it would work well against the virus, causing it not to replicate so fast. And it's also a fantastic anti-inflammatory. So in the second phase of COVID, when you're not replicating the virus so bad, but the virus is causing havoc with inflammation in various body parts, ivermectin would be expected to be great. And in fact, that's what the real evidence showed. And I'm so surprised that even now, ivermectin is being denigrated. You may remember the FDA web-based, come on, y'all, don't take horse paste message. And that's because it is used in horses as an anti-parasitic drug, but it goes so much further than that. And even last week, I was in Washington, D.C., when a reporter, you know, asked why I would recommend ivermectin since it had been shown to, the papers were retracted, you know, that showed how valuable it was. And he clearly was misinformed. The data was striking from multiple countries around the world that the mortality from ivermectin was dramatically less, somewhere between 70% to 82% less in people who received ivermectin. So overall, it just really lessened your chances of dying. But again, because there was this marketing, which you call it, I would perhaps go a little farther and say propaganda, that it wasn't a good thing to use. The pharmacies in my area wouldn't fill my ivermectin prescriptions with the exception of two independent pharmacies. So, you know, the chains like CVS and Walgreens had gotten this message from the federal government, and they were refusing to fill prescriptions. Now, I do appreciate the fact that pharmacists are part of our team and that they certainly have called me on occasion when they thought that my dosage was in error. And that was great because sometimes I was wrong and sometimes it was deliberate. But it is nice for them to have our backs. but I wasn't used to them refusing to fill an entire class of medication. And honestly, many thousands of people died because they didn't have access to this. One of my colleagues is a guy named Joe Verone, and he worked for something like 715 days straight in a Houston hospital. And he was enlightened, and he knew about ivermectin. And at a time when the mortality from COVID was between 20 and 25% in other intensive care units around the country, his was 4%. So even in the ICU, only one out of 25 of his patients were dying. And that's because he knew not to put them on the ventilator too fast. He knew how to use ivermectin. He knew how to use IV vitamin C. Vitamin C is extraordinary. It has been shown to really help with sepsis, which is the when a bad bacterial infection gets into people's bloodstreams. And sepsis typically has a very high mortality rate. But patients who get IV vitamin C have a much decreased mortality from this dreaded complication of sepsis. And I can remember at my hospital, the very first meeting we had about how we were going to respond to COVID, I was the first to the microphone to say, I really think we should look at the IV high-dose vitamin C protocols. And in my hospital, that never happened. Another thing that turned out to be crucial was vitamin D. It was unheard of to see a patient whose vitamin D level was greater than 50 nanograms per deciliter who died of COVID. It was very, very protective. And yet most hospitals weren't even measuring vitamin D in their very sick patients, and they certainly weren't giving vitamin D acutely to try to help these patients. So those are some of the things that I thought were so egregious during this so-called pandemic. I do think that there were existing treatments that would have helped thousands of people that physicians and hospitals were discouraged from using, I think, because of this underlying priority setting of developing a vaccine. So it's really quite tragic, and I go into some of those examples in more detail in my book.
5: Right. Wow. Our guest is Dr. Elizabeth Mumper. Dr. Mumper is an MD, author of a great book called Kids in COVID, Costly Mistakes That Must Never Happen Again, published by Skyhorse Publishing. So Dr. Mumper, so as I understand it, there's ivermectin and avermectin. Is that correct? So one, ivermectin is for people, and avermectin is for, I guess, I'll use the word livestock. And so no one ever wanted to give avermectin to people. They always wanted to use ivermectin, but they insisted upon saying that it was for farm animals. And also, when I was listening to all this, you know, a number of years ago, and I knew about ivermectin and other protocols, I was surprised that not one person on ABC, NBC, CBS said, oh, yes. And the two researchers who brought ivermectin to market, so to speak, both received the Nobel Prize in 2015, so it wasn't a million years ago, and that would have taken them 30 seconds, and they refused to mention that. And so when you try to talk to your friends, and your friends listen to ABC, NBC, CBS, etc., they just look at you like, you poor dumb guy, what are you thinking? Obviously, you don't know what the hell you're talking about. It was very upsetting.
4: It was very upsetting. There were Japanese researchers that actually found the precursor to ivermectin in the soil. And as you pointed out, they did get a Nobel Prize. And not only did NBC, ABC, and CBS not mention it, I'll tell you a story about Joe Rogan's podcast. Joe Rogan, who seems to have this very wide-reaching intellect, decided to take ivermectin when he was afflicted with COVID, and he got it from a doctor. And he had Sanjay Gupta on his show. And you may remember that Dr. Gupta is someone who frequently comments on the national news. He's a neurosurgeon by training. And Dr. Gupta essentially criticized Joe Rogan for taking ivermectin on the air. He later walked that back a little bit and sort of semi-apologized, but it was true that it was not mentioned and that the media reported the sort of denigration of ivermectin. And as I was following the real-time research that was coming out of South America and areas in Europe, in India, showing how great ivermectin was, there was a province in India called Uttar Pradesh, I believe, where they decided to give ivermectin prophylactically to their whole province. They had dramatically less deaths than the rest of India that did not follow that protocol. The other thing is that ivermectin is cheap. It's so cheap. And I hate it when cheap drugs that could be repurposed are overlooked or denigrated in favor of something new and shiny that's usually going to be much more expensive and that isn't going to have such a long track record in terms of side effects.
5: Right. Our guest, Dr. Elizabeth Mumber, author of Kids and COVID, Costly Mistakes That Must Never Happen Again, published by Skyhorse Publishing. Dr. Mumber, so you have a science background. You're a physician. For how many years have you been practicing?
4: 45 now.
5: Okay, 45 years. That's a good long time. And so where did you receive your undergraduate training and where did you receive your medical education?
4: So I was a general science major at Bridgewater College, where my father was chairman of the history department, and thus I got to go tuition free, which was fantastic.
5: Oh, nice.
4: For
5: yeah.
4: me. Mm-hmm. I went to medical school at the Medical College of Virginia, now Virginia Commonwealth University. And then I did an internship at the University of Massachusetts. And then I did my pediatric residency at the University of Virginia and was asked to stay on for an extra year as the chief resident. And in that role, I got to alternate making rounds with the residents, with the pediatric attendings who were on the faculty. So I feel like I got such a great appreciation for the value of really critical thinking. Back in those days, on rounds, we used to really ask our residents, you know, justify for me why you picked that drug, or justify for me why you think your patient doesn't need this, that, or the other. I worry with the way medical education has gone in the last 20 years that the young doctors now are very much being invited to follow protocols. They are given algorithms or protocols, and that way they are not doing as much critical thinking, I think, and they're not paying as much attention to their patients as individuals. So I really like to practice more precision medicine, where I take into account my patient's background. That's why I'm so opposed to these one-size-fits-all strategies, like everybody should get a COVID vaccine, even though we knew that the risks from COVID were very stratified according to age. And in fact, it wasn't until you got above 65 that you faced a 1 in 100 chance of dying from COVID. It was under 65, there was a gradient. And especially the kids that were so harmed by the lockdowns, the elementary school kids, they had a statistically zero chance of dying from COVID. And yet they were taken away from the teachers, who may have been the only one that they were around that told them that they were a good kid, or that they, you know, the teacher was proud of them. They were put into homes where the adults in the home were under incredible stress, often having lost their jobs or being stuck at home all the time with their spouse and finding out that they didn't love spending that much time together. The issues of alcoholism and domestic violence and child abuse went up with these forced lockdowns. And that's one of my main messages of the book. I don't want kids to be taken out of school and taken away from their peers unless it's for an extremely good reason. And we can demonstrate that it's helping them to stay home, not that they're being asked to be human shields for the elderly, for example.
5: Whoa. Our guest, Dr. Elizabeth Mumper, the MD. Dr. Mumper is the author of Kids and COVID, Costly Mistakes That Must Never Happen Again from Skyers Publishing. Dr. Mumper, so where can we purchase a copy of Kids in COVID?
4: I invite you to go to Amazon or barnesandnoble.com. Barnes & Noble does not keep this book in stock unless enough people ask for it. Right. So it does need to be ordered, unfortunately.
5: Okay. Dr. Elizabeth Mumper, the MD, her second visit to the show. I'm very pleased that she was able to speak to us. The book is called Kids in COVID, Costly Mistakes That Must Never Happen Again. And luckily, I guess enough people are hearing information now that things seem to have gotten better. It's just remarkable. I am very pleased. This is Josh Lane. 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We take a short break, and we'll be right back after these important messages.
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0: Research shows, on average, car accident victims with a lawyer get over 3 times more money than those without one. Better off with Blue Hop.
1: And Bill is on the show, is a regular, and discusses the use of the bona fide masks, the KN95 and N95 masks that we all are using. And when we watch TV and we see the Senate and House, those members of the Senate and House, and of course armed forces, are using Bill's KN95 masks. And the timing is just unfortunately perfect for Bill and using the mask, paying attention, because we in California, I'm in Daryl's studio today, Daryl Wayne, my director, the former program director at K-Rock in Los Angeles. And unfortunately, the air is bad. It's bad. And they're even telling us on the news that the air is bad. Usually they kind of hold their tongues a little bit and say, oh, it could be better. But no, they're saying it's bad. And so here's something that just came in from the Ventura County Public Health Department. And the Ventura County Public Health Department cautions that unhealthy air quality related to the fire affecting our community may become a concern. And they say air quality will be variable while there are active fires in the area and shifting winds. Children, the elderly, and those with respiratory conditions such as asthma, chronic obstructive pulmonary disease, emphysema, and heart disease are most impacted. To decrease your exposure to wildfire smoke and to limit harmful effects from smoke, follow these healthy habits. Limit your time outside and stay indoors as much as possible. If possible, seek shelter in buildings with filtered air or move to areas outside the region less impacted by wildfire smoke until smoke levels subside. They also say, if you are in a fire-impacted area and need to be outdoors, the N95 masks can reduce harmful exposure to small particles found in wildfire smoke that we cannot see. If you smell smoke or see ash falling, it's best to be inside. People with heart or lung disease are at particular risk from smoke exposure. Again, our guest is Bill Tabner, the president of Bonafide Masks. Bill, welcome to the show.
2: Gosh, great to be here again. I hope all is well. And yes, I did read and hear about the wildfires, and I'm sorry to hear about that. I know those are trying times for everybody. But in terms of the different points you brought up in terms of the masks, yes, Bonafide Masks, well, I guess I should talk about Bonafide Masks. Our company, Bonafide Masks, which has been around for probably about 6 years now, is the exclusive distributor for two famous KN95 brands, and one of them is the Palcom KN95, and the other one is the Harley KN95, one of the exclusive distributor in the United States. And as you know, during the early days of the pandemic, and it still exists, is the worry about counterfeit masks and masks that don't meet standards. The Palcom KN95 and the Harley KN95. We are, again, their exclusive distributor in the United States for both masks, and our supply chain, unlike, I would say, most others in the industry, not everyone, but ours is, I would say, somewhat unique because our supply chain is always direct with the factory. We never involve any intermediaries, agents, or third parties in our supply chain. Everything is done directly with the factory. We also do supplemental testing in-house. We did purchase a $100,000 machine that also tests the machine, same machine that NIOSH uses. So we do supplemental testing in-house, which is good for our testing, but also it's we want to make sure that our customers know that the masks they're getting are real and they do meet standards. But getting back to the wildfires, properly fitted KN95s can be very effective for wildfire smoke. And the reason why is because that smoke contains, as you mentioned earlier, fine particles. And a good KN95, one that meets standards, is specifically designed to filter out those airborne particles. And a KN95, again, the one that meets standards, can filter out 95% of the particles when it fits well. The few of the things that are critical or matter important with a mask is fit is important. So when you're wearing a mask, you want to make sure that

0: that fits around your face snugly. You know, there's they have a little metal nose bar which you want to pinch to make sure that helps with that. So the mask should seal as best it can snugly around your nose and your cheek. They're the K95s and also the N95s are certainly better than those cloth masks that you see out there, and also some of those blue masks, like the surgical masks. They don't help as much with the smoke particles. And you mentioned the N95s as well. So the K95 and the N95 both filter out 95%. The difference, the N95 respirator masks are U.S. certified. N95 respirator mask is a Chinese standard. And I want just people to know, too, they should also understand that the smell of the smoke can still smell it. Even though you're filtering out the particles, you can still smell the smoke because, like, the gas or the odor particles are smaller than the particles that are being filtered. So, and as you mentioned before as well, it's important that people, asthma, COPD, heart issues, you know, elderly and other people with health concerns and or issues should look to wear a well-fitted K95 or N95 during heavy smoke events. That will make a difference for people.
1: Okay. Our guest is Bill Tabner. Bill Tabner, a regular contributor to the show, and Bill is the president of Bonafide Masks, a division of Ball Chain Manufacturing from Mount Vernon, New York, family-owned business, fourth generation now, since 1938. And they actually, in the Second World War, made parts for the U.S. military, parts for the planes. So they have a great track record. They're from Ball Chain Manufacturing. Bill, so we're talking now about the N95 masks, how well they work, and some of the masks that you get, you know, you go to like one of the large stores that sell plumbing supplies and things, and they sell masks, but those masks are just for things like sawdust, correct? They really don't help us the way the N95s or the KN95 masks help. Is that correct?
0: I'm not 100% sure. I didn't follow the exact brands that you had mentioned over there, but hardware stores do sell N95s, and as long as they're, you know, authentic, and they also are not counterfeits, those N95s would help. But I think you're referring to like those cloth masks.
1: Yes, and yeah, those,
0: you know,
1: don't work as well.
0: Blue masks that you, yeah, those do not filter the particles as well. And even, you know, some of the, you have ASTM level blue surgical masks. And keep in mind, too, if they're not, those are the ones that basically usually have gaps around the cheeks and stuff. They don't fit as well as a respirator, which is a KN95 or N95. So that's why, you know, it has to be a good fit so you don't have, like, the smoke particles getting in through the sides of the cheek and stuff. I did want to mention, too, you had mentioned fourth generation. I am proud to say that as of 2 months ago, we are now fifth generation. My daughter, Catherine, and my son, Bill, both of whom are chemical engineers, graduated with chemical engineering degrees, and then went to work finance in New York City for a few years, both of them, and now they are both started at our company. So that fifth generation, we are now a fifth generation company, which I think is rare and unique. And it's rare in the sense that it's a very probably low percentage of family business that survive into the fifth generation. And I think it's a rare small percentage of business that even survived the third generation. So we're proud to say that we're fifth generation. I like to say that I work like a first-generation business owner, but I love it. I have a lot of passion for it, and we have a lot of great plans. As you know before, just talking about the Bonafide masks and our business, so I just want to go through it quickly if you don't mind.
1: Go ahead, Bill, yeah.
0: Great. So my great-grandfather started the company in his garage back in the 1930s in the Bronx. And prior to that, he was the head engineer for an electrical company, Leviton Manufacturing. And he has a bunch of patents that he, his name, one of the patents that I think his most famous one was the light switch. So the original light switch, and the light switch is still that's on the wall right now. You flip on and off.
1: Wait, excuse me, Bill. You're saying that your great grandfather invented the light switch? That's actually extremely. That's fantastic. Wow. Wow.
0: Yeah, it's pretty interesting, right?
1: Oh, it is. That's
0: So I'm we're proud of that. So his, if you look it up, it's Franz Topner was his name. So he, obviously a brilliant entrepreneur. But he started our company in his garage, and, you know, and I, you know, just urged to do so after, you know, a career. And then my grandfather also helped him, who was also an engineer. And they grew the company. My great-grandmother was a housekeeper, and she would work during the day and then clean the chain that they made at night. But they grew into a bigger business. It was successful, and they opened, they bought a factory in the other side of Mount Vernon. Continued to grow. The usage for the chain continued to grow, and then we moved into our building, current building, which is here in Mount Vernon, the other side of Mount Vernon. And then we added some buildings, bought some properties. But we now make several million feet of ball chain every week.
1: Wow.
0: Here in Mount Vernon, New York. So we're the only major manufacturer of this type of chain in the United States and in this hemisphere, as a matter of fact. And the ball chains are used in a variety of different industries. It's the range of usage is quite significant. So in other words, we make same chain that we make in stainless steel in 2.4 millimeters or 3/32 of an inch in diameter in stainless steel, 304 stainless, that's used in toilets and plumbing applications, is also made out of sterling silver and gold and used by some of the highest-end jewelry companies in the world. So if you think of it, the same chain in the toilet, people are wearing as high-end jewelry. So
1: right.
0: Not many products can say that.
1: No, you're right.
0: But you'll see it on ceiling fans, military dog tags, keychains, luggage tags, light poles, roller shades, vertical blinds, retaining chains. We also make loose hollow metal beads, several hundred million a year. Those are used for, it's used on fishing tackle, fishing swivels. It's used obviously for crafting, jewelry, beading, stuff like that.
1: Wow.
0: We also have a division over here called Logo Tags. It's our promotional division. And in-house, we do CMYK printing, UV printing, diamond engraving, embossing, laser engraving. We also, during the pandemic, bought a embroidery and screen printing company. So on apparel, we do screen printing and embroidery on any type of apparel in-house as well. We also, during the pandemic, we bought a contract painting company that does hot barrel epoxy painting there, where we have our small chains and also our larger chains that we paint to any custom Pantone color. And we also do contract painting for companies like Stanley Tools, where they have small little metal eyelets and stuff that we paint as well. So all of that is sort of resides in our campus. And, you know, the ball chains, I'd be remiss if I didn't mention our architectural division, where the larger ball chains are used as curtains, partitions, architectural enhancements. You'll see them in Lincoln Center along the perimeter of that. You'll see
1: nice.
0: A 600,000 linear feet of chain and an architectural design hanging from Los Angeles Airport in the atrium. And that product line is called Shimmer Screen. And we actually have a website that your listeners might love to look at. It's called shimmerscreen.com. That's S-H-I-M-M-E-R screen.com. And we're proud of that. So we have a lot of things going on here at any given time. And you might say, excuse the pun, we have a lot of balls in the air.
1: Yes, I that's a very good pun. You got away with that one. That's a very good pun. Our guest is Bill Tabner, the president, fourth generation. His children, Catherine. And fifth now with the young ones, the fifth generation, right, Quarry. Bill's a regular contributor. So, Bill, how can listeners of Here's to Your Health contact Bonafide Mass directly and order these better technologies for us to help preserve our health?
0: So the best way to contact us to order is go directly to the website, which is bonafidemasks.com. That's bonafidemasks.com, bonafidemasks, plural, .com. If anyone ever has any questions, they can always call my cell phone and for any topic at any time. It's 914-720-3164. That's 914-720-3164.
1: That's great. Bill, do me a favor. Once again, give me the phone number and the other contact information for Bonafide Masks.
0: So the phone number, the company line is 914-664-7500. That's 914-664-7500.
1: And to go to if we want to order masks, we can order a large amount. Say if we have a hospital or a public school or a mm-hmm. private school, yeah. But we can also order just groups of 10 or 20 at a time.
0: That's correct. So we keep at. I would say at a minimum we have 20 million masks in our warehouse at any given time.
1: Wow, that's remarkable.
0: Yeah,
1: that's remarkable.
0: So we're prepared.
1: Yeah, they are prepared, ladies and gentlemen. We run out of time. Our guest has been Bill Tabner, who is the president of Bonafide Masks, a division of Ball Chain Manufacturing out of Mount Vernon, New York. And you can order these Bonafide Masks used by the U.S. military and by members of Congress, both houses. And that phone number is 914-664-7500. That's 914-664-7500, Bonafide Masks out of Mount Vernon, New York. This is Josh Lane. 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I'm going to take a short break. We'll be right back after these important messages.
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2: NBC News Radio. I'm Rob Martier. Iran's official news agency is accusing President Trump of stalling peace talks by making what it calls excessive demands. It quoted a senior government official as saying Trump is betraying diplomacy to pursue other objectives as anticipated. The statement comes as Trump is still weighing a potential deal to extend the current ceasefire with Iran. U.S. officials said Friday the White House is considering an agreement to start 60 days of discussions with Tehran about its nuclear program, but neither side has signed off on the deal. Defense Secretary Pete Hegseth urged Asian allies to increase military spending to counter China's growing power. Speaking at the Shangri-La Dialogue in Singapore, Hegseth called for a stronger, more self-reliant network of allies to stop aggression and preserve the balance in the Pacific.
3: Join us in embracing this vision, in building a team of strong, self-reliant nations fully capable of defending their own sovereignty.
2: Hegseth said the U.S. expects its Asian allies and partners to boost defense spending to 3.5% of GDP as it's pledged a $1.5 trillion investment in its military. A federal judge has struck down a state law in New Hampshire that requires first-time voters